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2: Involuntary manslaughter. Got it down to aggravated assault. Same thing, same strategy applies here. I go for the hard murder one, but you've got to let that, you've got to let it, there are, I don't know the statute, but there are probably, if you look up homicide, there's probably 5 or 8 different ways to kill someone. Homicide is death at the hands of another. If you're driving your car and you get in an accident and you kill someone, that's a homicide. Now, you may not have intended to do it. It might totally be an accident, or maybe you were drunk and you did this. Now you're looking at a second degree, possibly a second degree murder charge. And in California, if you've got priors, yeah, it's going to go that way. But the point is you're going to bear the responsibility of the crime. What it's going to come down to is, she bears the responsibility of what happened, but how much responsibility does she bear, and what was her state of mind? What was her state of mind when she did it? And that being said, was she crazy when she did it, or was she not crazy? Personally, I don't care if she's crazy. She's a threat. She needs to be locked away permanently. Permanently.
3: Fair enough. Fair enough. All right, we got to go. Good call.
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0: basically the nomination to run for Alyssa Slotkin's old district against incumbent Republican Tom Barrett. His comments about Joe Manchin that just came out today, thanks to the K-File at CNN, saying, you know, just go ahead and die already to Joe Manchin. That's going to get a lot of attention, too. And Democrats are going to have to explain these comments. And I think that what the comments show, this radicalism, this almost inhumanity to some of these young radicals, that's a reason you see polls like we discussed with the Harvard-Harris poll that shows that the generic ballot's more competitive than people would assume. And, you know, I once learned from Kevin McCarthy, the former speaker, he said Democrats have to get beyond a 5-point advantage in the generic ballot for them to make real gains in an election. Right now, in the RCP average, they're at 6%. So this is a closer election than a lot of people believe at the moment.
1: You know, Matt, I'm going to keep you for one more question. After the break, we'll put it on the podcast. It's about Susan Collins and Jonathan Martin, but I don't have enough time, so don't go anywhere. I'll be right back in a minute. I'll put it on the podcast. Don't miss it.
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6: 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And that's especially true for kids. 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
2: Welcome back, America. The Uprising coming to theaters on September 10. I want you to circle it right now. The Fetching Mrs. Hewitt has already told me we are going to go see it because Andrew Garfield is in it. I want to see it because Paul Greengrass is the director. Paul Greengrass directed Captain Phillips, Jason Bourne movie. Great director, great lead actor. And it's Robin Hood. A kind of Robin Hood. There's a real story behind Robin Hood, the legend, and this is the real story. About the real story behind Robin Hood. It is a fabulous adventure pick. You're going to love it. So mark your calendar, September 10. It's one of those films I got the trailer, I got the viewer screener for. Didn't watch it. I'm not going to see it unless I see it on the big screen, which you should do. 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People offer me a lot of money. I want to make that very clear to my new affiliate in Las Vegas, KVGQ, 106.9 FM, live on the Strip, the right talk for Las Vegas. 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
5: With SRN News, I'm Keith Peters in Washington. The Trump administration is escalating its campaign against DEI policies in higher education.
6: The Trump administration is proposing a rule that would strip private schools and colleges of their tax-exempt status if they provide targeted help to students based on race. Trump officials have used civil rights-era laws to weed out diversity, equity, and inclusion policies, saying they discriminate against white and Asian American students. Scores of universities have shut down or rebranded the DEI offices and ended scholarships and clubs designed for minority students. The Treasury Department and IRS estimate up to 18,000 institutions could be affected by the proposal. Ben Thomas, Washington.
5: Building a border wall and chasing down border crossers are the themes of two games on a new White House website called arcade.gov.
7: The White House has unveiled a website of arcade games. It says promote different aspects of President Donald Trump's agenda. It announced arcade.gov on social media with a parody of Xbox, PlayStation, or Nintendo. In one parody, a Sega logo turns to MAGA. Sega! Trump's Make America Great Again. Players can choose from five games, including building a wall at the U.S. southern border and chasing down border crossers at the Rio Grande. In supply line, food moves along an assembly line, and the player must reject items that don't meet Make America Healthy Again standards. Donna Warder, Washington.
5: A federal judge on Friday extended her prohibition against the U.S. Postal Service implementing President Trump's executive order seeking to limit mail voting during the midterms. On Wall Street, the Dow down by 271 points. The Nasdaq dropped 77. This is SRN News.
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18: Tonight, expect a few evening thunderstorms with clouds gradually clearing out later. The temperature will drop to 79 degrees. Tomorrow will be humid with intervals of sunshine and clouds. There's a chance of a thunderstorm in some areas during the afternoon. The high will reach 92 degrees. Tomorrow night will be partly cloudy and humid with a low of 80. That's your AccuWeather weather forecast. I'm meteorologist Jason Katarina for AM 860, The Answer.
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0: arms is how they protected their life and their safety. It was a fundamental right. It's one of the things that makes Justice Thomas such an important Supreme Court justice.
1: I think he's right, but I think he'll never persuade four other members of the court of that. Stand by, America. I'll be back with with Clarence Thomas's book, written by Senator Ted Cruz, right after we run the promo for the hour. Just 2 weeks before his tragic assassination, Charlie Kirk sat down for one of his final interviews to wrestle with a timeless question. Does God still speak today? That conversation became the foundation for a powerful and provocative new documentary, Can You Hear Me Now?, that explores prophecy, faith, scripture, history, and the role believers are called to play in our culture today. Follow director Matthew Thayer's investigation. 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
5: In the new movie Fall 2 Dead Point, two young women make a treacherous trip up Thailand's Mount Kwan. It's a recipe for drama, tension, and peril. In 2022's fall, a young influencer named Shiloh died during a dangerous climb. Now, Shiloh's sister, Jax, is seeking closure for her grief by doing the last climb on her sister's bucket list. Jax is joined by another young woman named Luce and a guide named John. The climb alone is bad enough, but other dangerous secrets lurk along the way. Perpetual Peril gets paired with other intense violence, language, and references to drug smuggling in this PG-13 thriller. So we're giving Fall 2 Dead Point a 2.5 out of 5 for family friendliness. Read the full review at PluggedIn.com/radio. I'm Adam Holtz with the Plugged In Movie Review by Focus on the Family.
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6: 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And that's especially true for kids. 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
1: Welcome back, America, from Texas Senator Ted Cruz to Tarzana Joe, Poet Laureate of the Hugh Hewitt Show. Hello, Joe.
2: Oh, Hugh, you know, the word I'm hearing this week a lot is moratorium, but you won't find it in the poem because it's kind of a big word and hard to rhyme. But the poem goes something like this. Leaders from the Golden State back through the Old Dominion claim that they all heed the call of popular opinion. And every politician says they share a true affinity in handling petitions like some minor league divinity. Now, all across the aisles, the plea they say they hear is that new data centers need to stop or disappear. They'll suck up all the water and draw off all the power. You'll have to take a number just to take a tepid shower. The hum will harm the squirrels, and sparrows won't be thrilled, although they didn't seem to mind the birds that windmills killed. They say it will destroy us, though evidence is lacking. Weren't we supposed to be all dead by now from fracking? And how they marched against the nukes. They wouldn't let us pursue it. It's beyond our competence, but somehow France can do it. Yes, there will be challenges. Enforcement must be staunch. I'm not one for giving any industry

0: carte blanche. I say we trust the science, because from my perspective, science can make anything safe and effective. That's Data Yada Yada by Tarzana Joe.
1: You know, Joe, I lost a bet with myself. I thought you would somehow find something to rhyme with Luddite. No luck. No, but I've been doing lots of data centers. Would you welcome a data center in your backyard? If it would drop my property taxes, I'd be for it.
0: Well, there got to be places where they can go. We have a big country, you know. And I haven't seen anyone standing in front of a data center, you know, newsy, saying, listen to that hum. Look at the water dry up. And it's just a lot of talk. So when talk, walk. Let's see what happens.
1: There are 350 data centers already up and running in the state of Texas, one of which doubled the county's total revenue and ended up in being new services and rebates. So I think it's just a question of making the argument, and making the argument in verse is a great place to start. How is TarzanaJoe.com running with the data centers that supply that we have?
0: It's wonderful. It's wonderful. I'm not taking any more power than is allotted to me. But, you know, with El Nino coming, we have something. We have to put all that water someplace. So, you know, we'll be using it for the data center.
1: I would like, Joe, to get your poetry requests before too late in the Christmas season. You might have a holiday party coming up. You might even have a fall wedding. You might want a poem for the Ohio State-Michigan game. Whatever it is, whatever your poetry need, go to TarzanaJoe.com. And the button is prominently featured. What does it say, Joe?
0: Does I want a poem?
1: Pretty easy. I Want a Poem, his rates are reasonable. He is America's hardest working poet, now in his third decade on The Hugh Hewitt Show. TarzanaJoe.com. Thank you, Joe. I'll be right back, America, tomorrow. We got a lot coming up in the Larry Arn Hour as well. Don't go anywhere. Stay tuned to The Hugh Hewitt Show.
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7: With SRN News, I'm Keith Peters in Washington. Christian Castro is the first federal officer prosecuted by the Justice Department for actions taken during this year's massive immigration enforcement surge in the Twin Cities.
8: ICE officer Christian Castro turned himself in appeared in shackles at his federal hearing in McAllen, Texas, where he pled not guilty to making false statements to investigators. He was released on bond with an ankle monitor. Castro's attorney, David Lindenmuth, spoke with reporters.
9: You see all these opinions and all this anger, and it's all being focused on one individual. And it's, I think it's inherently unfair.
8: The indictment unsealed Friday accuses Castro of lying to the FBI about being attacked with a broom and a shovel before shooting a Venezuelan man, Julio Cesar Sosa Solis, in the leg. Video contradicted his statements. Meanwhile, Minnesota authorities are facing resistance from the Texas governor as they seek to extradite Castro to face state charges that include assault.
7: Correspondent Jennifer King reporting. The giant Volkswagen Group, the world's biggest car maker by turnover, has had a brutal reality check. It's embarking on a huge restructuring plan that'll simplify operations and close plants. Stefan Bratzel, director of the Center of Automotive Management, says Volkswagen's restructuring plan reflects headwinds from China, which is selling more vehicles in Europe than ever before.
10: What we see now is a fundamental crisis of Volkswagen and other incumbents of the automotive industry. It's not only actual crisis, it's a fundamental change of the whole industry. It's a technological change. It's a change with new players coming into the automotive universe.
7: On Wall Street, the Dow down by 271 points, the NASDAQ dropped 77, the S&P lower by 29. This is SRN News.
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12: For nearly 3,000 years, Homer's The Iliad has shaped the Western imagination. As one of the foundational works of Western literature, it explores permanent questions about honor, courage, leadership, friendship, justice, and what it means to live a noble life. In one of the epic's defining moments, Achilles returns to battle after the death of his beloved friend Patroclus, setting aside his wounded pride to confront the responsibilities that come with greatness. 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
17: Tonight, expect to see an evening thunderstorm or two with clouds breaking later on. The low will be around 79. Tomorrow will bring humid conditions with intervals of sunshine, occasionally interrupted by clouds. There's a chance of a thunderstorm in some parts of the area during the afternoon with a high of 92. Tomorrow night will be partly cloudy and humid with a low of 80. That's your AccuWeather forecast. I'm meteorologist Jason Caterina for AM 860, The Answer.
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1: Morning, Glory, and evening, Grace, America. I'm Hugh Hewitt. That music means we're in the last broadcast hour of the week. Time for the Hillsdale Dialogue. Dr. Arn and I took a two-week detour into what college is, what Hillsdale does, what the first week of college was, and some current events from last week. We're now back into the second volume of Winston Churchill's six-volume World War II memoir. This one is Their Finest Hour, and we are now in book two of volume two, which is simply titled Alone. Sometimes we go fast, and we cover a lot of chapters. Sometimes we go slow, and in fact, this week and next, we're on one chapter, which is the Battle of Britain, the introductory chapter. And Dr. Arn, what a chapter. It opens up. Our fate now depended upon victory in the air. The German leaders had recognized that all their plans for the invasion of Britain depended on winning air supremacy above the Channel and the chosen landing places on our south coast. Page 281. You know that my son-in-law is now no longer a fighter pilot, still in the Navy, but he's aged out of flying F-18s. And I asked him, did they study this? He said, oh, most certainly we studied this. This was where fighter pilot thing became a thing. This is where the new face of war emerged. Are you aware of that? Did you know that this is the thing?
15: Oh, yeah. Yeah. Well, they figured out, Churchill actually, before the First World War, was taking up aviation. And he was flying around, and he got around some ducks. And he thought to himself, he said to the person he was with, hey, we could go duck hunting up here. And then the second thought was, ooh, that has implications, doesn't it?
1: Yes, it does.
15: So I made the point about the Strait of Hormuz and the blockade that it's now cheap to destroy really expensive, heavy things. And so you can't get a big old army, which is a very expensive, heavy thing, across the English Channel without some really big ships. But the ships are vulnerable to the air. And so the first step in the invasion was an air battle. And that's what the Battle of Britain is.
1: Now, one question I had after reading this chapter, another thing he says, the result of the war turned upon the destruction of the Royal Air Force and the system of airfields between London and the sea. We now know that Hitler said to Admiral Rader on July 11, if 8 days of intensive air war, the Luftwaffe has not achieved considerable destruction of the air force, harbors, and naval forces, the operation will have to be put off until May of 1941. That was the battle that now had to be fought, Churchill said. Had they not learned in France, and I don't recall this in the memoir, the Battle of France, that the Luftwaffe was not superior to the RAF? Or, I don't remember reading anything about that in the first 8 to 10 weeks we spent
15: on
1: this book.
15: Well, that was so, first of all, they had reason to believe that the British Air Force was particularly formidable, but they didn't have any proof of that. Because first of all, the British, May the 10th until June the 16th, what do you learn in 6 weeks? And they didn't have their whole air force over there, and they were operating on equal ground in France because the fighters of both were taking off and landing from near where the air battle was. Whereas the Battle of Britain happened on this side of the English Channel, on the British side of the English Channel, and that means that the German planes had already traveled 50 to 75 miles to get to the battle. And that cuts their loiter time, right? So, but they had reason to believe that the Spitfire was a particularly formidable aircraft. And they soon learned to their cost that it was very formidable. And the Hurricanes were pretty good.
1: Now, I recently read that the oldest pilot from the Battle of Britain died last year at the age of 105. We don't really think about the Battle of Britain as having been within our memory, but there have got to be tens, if not hundreds of thousands of Brits who lived through the Blitz and the Battle of Britain who still remember it. Any of your family or Mrs. Arn's family remember it?
15: No. Well, they're dead now, but when I was there in the late 70s studying, I met a lot of people who remembered the war. And those who were in Britain at the time, which included my wife's parents, remember especially the Battle of Britain. There's a Swiss lady who married, her name was Verena, I remember somehow. And she married an English man, and she was in London for the Battle of Britain. She became very English, this lady. But she said that, she's the one who told me most plaintively, there were explosions every night, and neighbors lost their houses. We didn't lose ours. She said, then when Churchill would speak on the radio, that was the highlight of the month, and everybody tuned in and hung on every word. She said there was so much hope in that. And so it was a very, you know, because it's the first time, right? It went on from June, July of 1940. It went on intensely until the last third of 1941.
1: Next week is September 11th, the 25th anniversary of America, September 11th. It's also the 81st anniversary, the 86th anniversary of Winston Churchill's speech in the House of Commons on the Battle of Britain, which we have obtained, and we'll be playing parts for Dr. Arne to comment. We've never played Churchill audio on the program, but we found that. Dr. Arne, I'm curious if you think an American population could put up with what the people of London put up with.
15: Sure. Here's why I think. Well, there's recent evidence. You just mentioned it. What was our reaction to 9/11? That's not that long ago. And first of all, on that day, the cops and the firefighters in New York were heroic. Also, the people at the Pentagon. I mean, it was amazing what they did.
1: And the passengers on Flight 103 who brought the plane down.
15: And then, you know, you couldn't go anywhere for months after that without flags flying everywhere, including from antennas of cars. One hopes and prays and believes. I believe this. I believe there's still a lot of spit in the United States of America, and that if somebody does that dastardly thing to us like that, we'll be pretty ticked about it.
1: I agree. And I read in news items last week, the Chinese now have hundreds of hypersonic missiles, which can reach the United States in 10 minutes. Well, I'm pretty sure we've got our arsenal as well. I don't think they'll ever do that. I pray they don't. Let me go to the next line. Quote, Hitler could not conceive that Britain would not accept a peace offer after the collapse of France. I believe Churchill believes that. I also believe Hitler believed that. But boy, Hitler had to have not been a student of history then. They don't give up.
15: Yeah, they didn't. And he didn't. Churchill comments in this chapter that they didn't quite understand the sea and the problem of the sea. And so they're not, you know, Germany is a land animal. Britain is a sea animal. And so when they get into all this, because you quoted it earlier, Hitler was cautious about Operation Sea Lion, about going across the channel, shipping an army across there. But the more he looked at it, the worse it got. And he couldn't dominate the channel sufficiently to entrust an army and its equipment to the water unless he could get air superiority. And so he thought he could do that pretty fast. He did think that. But then, he said 8 days in that quote that you read. Well, he didn't get it done. Now, he did almost get it done.
1: Almost is not enough on which to launch an invasion. Hold that thought, Dr. Arne. We'll be right back in Volume 2 of World War II Memoirs by Winston Churchill as the Battle of Britain commences. 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
1: Welcome back, America. I'm Hugh Hewitt. Dr. Larry Arn is with me, and we had just brought up the subject, why did Hitler hesitate? Why did Hitler not go when Operation Sea Lion was there?
15: And one of the points in this chapter that Churchill makes is that they were really one step away from having to recede up the country a ways to protect their remaining fighter aircraft. And that would have adjusted the battle to the favor of the Germans. And what the Germans did was an enormous strategic mistake, because they were losing so many people. It wasn't just that they were foolish. It was that the battle, you know, Churchill says in here that at the time they thought they were destroying German planes at the rate of 3 or 4 to 1. And then it emerges later when the data is available after the war that it was closer to 2 to 1, somewhere around 2 to 1. But 2 to 1 is a lot. And, you know, Hitler had his other ambitions, you know, to go at Russia, and he didn't want to lose his whole air force. And so he decided to try something that had never been tried before, which was simply terrorize them into submission by destroying London. And he couldn't, and he did that for a while, and London still functioned. So then he went at manufacturing centers. That's where the worst of all of the destructions was, the town of Coventry, where there was a lot of aircraft manufacture stuff and other war weapon manufacture stuff. And the British were not ready to defend against that. They had some defense. So, yeah, in other words, they decided to do something that would save their air force. And come to find out, that didn't work either.
1: It did not work. In fact, it failed badly, and they knew it was failing by the end of August, but they continued on with the terror bombing. I do want to, Churchill lays out three phases to the Battle of Britain writ large. July 10 through August 18 or 20. And that's where they attack convoys and they want to bring the RAF out and destroy the IRF. Then August 24th through September 27, try and clear a path through the anti-aircraft and all the defenses to get right at London. And that didn't work. And then phase three, which you just mentioned, indiscriminate bombing of London in the center of industrial production. Churchill notes, German aircraft were faster with a better rate of climb. Ours were more maneuverable and better armed. That's the Messerschmitt versus the Hurricane and the Spitfire. And I want people to know, the audience to know the numbers. The Luftwaffe had 2,669 planes, 1,000 bombers, 350 dive bombers, 933 fighters, 375 heavy fighters. And Great Britain had assembly lines that were close. And here I want to play for people. We've talked about Lord Beaverbrook before. Before I play this clip of Lord Beaverbrook, introduce people to him, Dr. Arn, about who he is and his role in Hitler's world and life.
15: Beaverbrook is one of Churchill's favorite guys and one of my favorite guys. He's an awesome guy. He wrote some books. You should read them. A memoir of the First World War. He was a Canadian. He was a press lord. He got rich and bought a bunch of newspapers. And he moved to London, and he became a British politician. He was a very salty guy. He was a conservative. He was to the right of Churchill on some things. They argued all their lives throughout a close friendship, very close. Churchill had enormous confidence in the man. And so he made him Minister of Aircraft Production. And he said, build a bunch of airplanes. Get them off the line. Right. And what Beaverbrook did, I don't know if I should do this before you pay the clip. I'll do it now.
1: Okay, go ahead.
15: Beaverbrook had asthma, and it was good for him to be up in the air. And everywhere there's an aircraft factory, there's an airfield. And Beaverbrook spent many weeks flying from factory to factory. And he would get off the plane, and he would walk in, and he would say, which ones can we finish right now? And when he took off, there'd be two or three planes going down south to join the battle.
1: Well, here is a clip. I looked high and low to find some Beaverbrook. It's not from 1940. It's from 1941. But as Churchill singles out Beaverbrook for his signal service, I thought we should play a little bit of what the archives make available on the web. Here is Lord Beaverbrook.
0: Sometimes these aircraft that we send abroad are piloted by our own boys. And I can tell you that those boys are proud of their Russian colleagues. How do I know? Because they told me so. Russians are technicians of the first order. They are most splendidly suited to the fighting front with tanks and aircraft. And I needn't tell you tank builders and the aircraft industry that modern war depends upon the tank and the airplane. You know it. You're making the weapon with which the war in Europe will be won, and won by Russia with our support, with our backing. But it's just as much a necessity today to turn out tanks and aircraft as guns and machine guns in the last war. So now the burden is on your shoulders. The responsibility is in your keeping. You're just as much concerned at the defense of Leningrad. You're just as much involved in the battle for Moscow. You're just as deeply committed to the fight for Odessa as if you were manning a tank or flying an airplane. For there can be no battlefront without you. There can be no fighting front unless you turn out the weapons of war in sufficient quantity to supply the armies that are fighting on the battlefront. Now, I'm not asking for the unreasonable or the impossible. Far from it. I'm asking for a spirit, for a determination, for a resolve on the part of the factory men and women of Britain in the tank industry and the aircraft industry to turn out so many of our weapons of war that there shall be no shortage on the battlefront.
1: What do you think of that, Dr. Hard?
15: You know, that's an awesome find. I've never seen that clip or any clip of him talking. His name was Max Aitken. Everybody called him Max. And gosh, he was a salty guy. You can tell that just reading him and reading about him. There's a million stories. He's very much involved in Churchill's life for decades and British life for decades.
1: And I want to salute ChatGPT, which helped me find Lord Beaverbrook. Everything we've got on the Hillsdale Dialogues is easy to find. 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I'll be right back with Dr. Martin.
2: With SRN News, I'm Ron Taylor. A Massachusetts judge has declared a mistrial in the murder case against Lindsay Clancy. Jurors simply could not agree on whether she was criminally responsible when she strangled her three young children 3 years ago. Friday's mistrial leaves the case unresolved and allows prosecutors to try her again. She had faced life in prison without parole if convicted of first-degree murder. The job market rebounded last month as employers added a surprising 162,000 jobs. The unemployment stayed at 4.1%. Revisions added 55,000 jobs to June and July payrolls. The jobs report issued by the Labor Department could be good news for President Trump 2 months before midterm elections, in which the health of the economy is weighing on voters' minds. Diesel has hit a record price in the U.S., soaring to an average price of $5.85 a gallon for the first time. It comes as the six-month war with Iran disrupts the world's flow of fuel. This is SRN News.
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17: I'd expect a few evening thunderstorms with clouds gradually clearing out later. The temperature will drop to 79 degrees. Tomorrow will be humid with intervals of sunshine and clouds. There's a chance of a thunderstorm in some areas during the afternoon. The high will reach 92 degrees. Tomorrow night will be partly cloudy and humid with a low of 80. That's your AccuWeather weather forecast. I'm meteorologist Jason Katarina for AM 860, The Answer.
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1: Welcome back, America. I'm Hugh Hewitt. If you missed it in the last segment on the Hillsdale Dialogue with Dr. Arne, I played a little clip of Lord Beaverbrook, featured prominently in Churchill's memoirs. Dr. Arne, you were saying about him?
15: And he was a press lord. And in the 30s, when Churchill was under heavy pressure from the government, including pressure on press lords not to publish Churchill, which is how Churchill got his living, Beaverbrook drove a hard bargain, which Churchill didn't fully accept, and that was Beaverbrook got excited about the idea of having a tariff regime that would have free trade among all the imperial nations and not the rest of the world, build a tariff wall around the British Empire and unite it better. Beaverbrook was hot for that. And Churchill did finally agree to that, but very reluctantly. And it wasn't because Beaverbrook wasn't publishing his articles. He came around to it because of the Depression. But he never liked it, and he apologized for it all his life.
1: From that clip, can you imagine those two arguing with each other? The voice.
15: Oh, yeah. I didn't know that much about his manner, except what people write about it. But that's just awesome. See, and can you imagine him going in one of those aircraft factories and stirring everybody up to get a couple of planes finished and get them down to the battle?
1: And yes, I can.
15: He just was awesome, you know.
1: And like a football coach an energizer and motivational speaker. Yeah. But you're in Odessa, you're in Moscow, you're in Leningrad. He speaks in threes. It's a rhetorical device. I just noticed that. I thought you'd enjoy it. Do you happen to have that memory, that memo that Churchill wrote? It's on my page 288, where they're worried about the Americans don't think we have enough, and Churchill says, on them. Can you read that?
15: Yeah, isn't this good? See, the flavor of the book is like the flavor of working with Churchill, and that is, he's always thinking of something and sending off a note, and get to work on it, right? So he's pushing like crazy for more aircraft and for, you know, cozying up to the Americans. But here, his sense of honor intervenes. The important thing is to bring the German aircraft down and to win the battle. And the rate at which American correspondents and the American public are convinced that we are winning and that our figures are true stand at a much lower level. They will find out quite soon enough when the German air attack is plainly shown to be repulsed. It would be a pity to tease the fighter command at the present time, when the battle is going on from hour to hour and when continuous decisions have to be taken about air raid warnings and such. I confess I should be more inclined to let the facts speak for themselves. There is something rather obnoxious in bringing correspondents down to air squadrons in order that they may assure the American public that the fighter pilots are not bragging and lying about their figures. We can, I think, afford to be a bit cool and calm about all this.
1: Now, you know, he must have dashed that off in 2 minutes. It's beautifully written. Yeah. It makes many points, but he probably did it in 2 minutes.
15: Now, there's a very good movie people, if they're interested in the Battle of Britain, should watch, called The Battle of Britain, made in the early 60s. And Laurence Olivier plays Hugh Dowding, who's the head of the Air Force at this time. And at one point, he talks on the phone about American correspondents asking, and he says, in the movie, he gives a paraphrase of this paragraph right here.
1: I'll have to watch it. Yeah. Now, it's not like they were off limit. Churchill tells an extended bit of this chapter. He goes down to what he calls the dress circle, which is a theater term for the good seats, at Uxbridge to a group headquarters, and there must have been a few of these around Britain, for a battle that was not supposed to happen and turned out to be maybe the decisive battle of that phase of the Battle of Britain. And it's sort of through his eyes, he's just watching it as a spectator, all these young men and women moving the planes around, and all the red bulbs are lit up. It's astonishing how he remembers this detail.
15: Oh, yeah. I should mention that's what my wife's mother did during the war.
1: Oh, really?
15: She was a plotter at the Air Force. Yeah. And she was living with her sister, Auntie Bella, who was a classics teacher. And Auntie Bella had a different job in London. And they were both there in the Blitz. And that was their work.
1: That description on the plotters is very, very vivid in Churchill's memory, right down to the details of the number of young men and women who moved patiently around the room. 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And make sure you get Volume 2 of Churchill's World War II memoirs. Fabulous. 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
1: Welcome back, America. Hugh Hewitt. Dr. Larry Arnn is my guest. We were just talking about Winston Churchill down in one of the headquarters for the RAF during one of the big battles, Dr. Arnn.
15: And Churchill, you know, on that day, there was a day where the German planes had been coming day after day, and they had no reserves left. And there were both pilots shortages. They got a lot of Polish pilots. When Poland was conquered, a lot of the Polish military forces escaped to Britain. And the Poles turned out to be particularly good pilots, and they won a name for themselves. There were also a lot of Canadians, and there were a fair number of Americans who went over there and volunteered as pilots in the Royal Air Force. So getting, you know, they were counting the pilots, because what you said, the numbers, right?
1: Right.
15: Germans had
1: 2,669.
15: And the British lost, you know, they had half that number, something like that, right? And so then they lost a bunch, right? And so individual planes and individual pilots are being tracked and getting one more and two more. And then the day came when there were no reserves left. And that's the day, that's the low point. That's the moment of the most acute danger, because the Germans were actually following the correct strategy up to that day. Because if they could destroy the fighter aircraft, then the bombers could have free rein. And then they could get control of the channel, and the Navy could operate in the channel.
1: There is a flash of ruthlessness here, which is the Germans would send air ambulances out to get their pilots. And Churchill remarks, we're not going to have any of that. We drove them off because we'll rescue their pilots or they'll drown, but we're not going to let them fish them out and take them back to try and kill Britons again. So they were either going to drown or the Brits were going to get them, but they weren't going to let the Germans rescue the pilots.
15: That's right. That's right. Yeah, he was. And see, this whole thing about the in the next chapter, when we're not doing that yet, but in the next chapter, when we get into the air battle, I mean, the bombing of London and the other British cities, that's just strikes them as barbarous, right? Everybody in the world thought that bomb, and the Germans had already done it twice in Warsaw and in Paris, but then they did it intentionally for more than a year of London, and the losses were tens of thousands. I think the number might be between 40 and 60,000 killed British civilians. But today, but the point was, because they diverted from that, they gave the British time to catch up with production of fighter planes and pilots, and that meant that they didn't get they never got the upper hand in the air war, which means they couldn't cross the channel.
1: And it would not be fair if in this chapter he singled out Beaverbrook. He also singled out Ernest Bevin, and Ernest Bevin is a socialist, a labor man, a union man, but he kept everyone at work through this and the entire war.
15: Well, there's a story there too, because Ernest Bevin and Lord Beaverbrook have something in common. They're both very tough, very salty guys. And it just so happens that Churchill got Ernest Bevin into politics when Churchill was Chancellor of the Exchequer. There was a big coal strike, and then there was a general strike, and Churchill had a lot to do with unions. And Bevin was a union guy, and he was very tough. And Churchill took a liking for him and figured out in the course of his conflicts with him that this guy was a great patriot. And he persuaded Ernest Bevin to go into politics in the party that Churchill opposed all his life. And then we will, if you continue your Churchill studies into after the war, you'll find out that the socialist government in Britain after the war that won the majority in the 1945 election did some things that I regard as crazy. They socialized nine major industries, but they were an anti-communist administration. They did not like the Soviet Union, and they really supported the alliance with the United States and NATO. And Ernest Bevin was the foreign minister.
1: And to wrap this up, this episode, next week, we're going to play on our September 11th, the 25th anniversary of the attack on America. We're going to play the speech that Winston Churchill gave at the height of the Battle of Britain on their September 11th. It was 1940, not 2001, and have Dr. Arm comment on that. But this is the chapter, and he quotes himself, two things. The Royal Air Force, far from being destroyed, was triumphant. And then he finishes with the most famous, maybe the most famous line, we will fight on the fields or fight on the shores. That might be it. But this is, never in the field of human conflict was so much owed by so many to so few. That's a remarkable sentence, Larry Art.
15: Well, yeah. Well, blood, toil, tears, and sweat. fight on the beaches. If this, if the British Empire should last 1,000 years, men will still say this is their finest hour. That's one of the gloomiest and noblest things Churchill ever said. And then this one, isn't it tremendous? And, you know, he was a good talker, was Winston Churchill. He could say a thing.
1: 16 words, though. Never in the field of human conflict was so much owed by so many to so few. We owe them still. I don't go into much for alternative fiction about history going a different way, but there have been movies made, The Man in the High Tower series, etc. Had they capitulated, what would have happened?
15: Well, you know, so one doesn't know, but if we had not gotten into the war, then probably Russia

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6: Welcome back, America. I'm Hugh Hewitt. The Hillsdale Dialogue wrapping up for the week. It continues to grow in popularity everywhere. It's first week back in Las Vegas. I hope you're enjoying it. We were talking right before the break about how Dr. Arne, president of Hillsdale College, Stalin needed America help to fend off Hitler.
7: So Hitler might have got his way. That is to say, he might have conquered all of Europe. And, you know, that was a... And to say that he might have done is very different from saying that he would have done. 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And then the world would be different because, you know, as it turned out, Hitler had, you know, over what he did because he didn't finish off Britain. 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
5: With SRN News, I'm Ron Taylor. A judge in Massachusetts has declared a mistrial in the Lindsay Clancy murder trial. After 7 days of deliberating, the jurors failed to reach a verdict on whether she was criminally responsible for killing her three young children at her Massachusetts home. Plymouth County District Attorney Tim Cruz says Lindsay Clancy is guilty of murder.
6: I appreciate the fact that there are strong feelings and opinions tied to this case. However, our job is to set aside our feelings and focus solely on the facts. The facts are Lindsay Clancy killed her three children, and the evidence suggested to us that she was in control of her actions when she committed those homicides.
5: Cruz said the prosecution would not make any decision on whether to retry the case anytime soon. The legal process for considering a retrial could begin later in the month. The Trump administration says it's planning to start excavation work on a memorial arch in Washington over the next couple of weeks.
7: Critics say the project would disrupt historic sight lines in Washington, D.C. But Interior Secretary Doug Burgum wrote on social media platform X that the arch would be, quote, one of the great pieces of American architecture, unquote. Secretary Burgum also says the arch is befitting the world's most powerful capital. The planned 250-foot-tall memorial arch will stand between the Lincoln Memorial and Arlington National Cemetery.
5: Correspondent Andrew Stewart. The U.S. job market rebounded last month as employers added a surprising 162,000 jobs. The unemployment stayed at 4.1%. Revisions added 55,000 jobs to June and July payrolls. The jobs report issued by the Labor Department Friday could be good news for President Trump, just 2 months before midterm elections, in which the health of the economy is weighing on voters' minds. More at srnnews.com. This is SRN News. A pop star raises money for abortion.
8: Olivia Rodrigo's recent benefit show has put $20 million in the pockets of pro-choice groups. One of the biggest contributors was Melinda Gates, former wife of Microsoft Baron Bill Gates and a self-described Catholic. The cash was harvested by Planned Parenthood, the National Women's Law Center, and several other organizations that promote abortion. Rodrigo has also pledged to give a portion of her concert ticket sales to abortion groups. Michael Harrington reporting.
5: A Democratic candidate who opposed transgenderism has lost a primary in Massachusetts. Congressman Seth Moulton failed in his challenge to Senator Ed Markey, who secured the Democratic nomination in his bid for a third term in office. In 2024, Moulton raised eyebrows among some of the party for saying he did not want his daughters playing sports against boys. Other Democrats vilified him, and Moulton later apologized for his remarks. More at srnnews.com. This is SRN News. Stock markets slipped a little bit as strong jobs report raises interest rate hikes and worries in those concerns. More on Friday's market activities from financial correspondent Seth Sutil, who reports from New York.
9: Stocks fell on Wall Street and Treasury yields rose after a surprisingly strong job market report appeared to increase the chances that the Federal Reserve could raise interest rates. The S&P 500 lost 0.4% Friday. The Dow gave back 271 points, that's about 0.5%. The NASDAQ composite fell 0.3%. The government reported that employers added 162,000 jobs last month. That was far more than expected. Resilience in the job market could give the Fed leeway to raise its benchmark short-term interest rate to fight inflation. The Fed holds its next policy meeting later this month. Seth Sutel, New York.
5: You'll find more details at srnnews.com. I'm Ron Taylor.
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17: Overnight will bring partly cloudy skies and high humidity with a low of 79 degrees. As we move into Saturday, expect a humid day with intervals of sunshine mixed with periods of cloud cover. Look out for thunderstorms in some areas during the afternoon. The high temperature will reach 91 degrees. Saturday night will be partly cloudy with a low of 79 degrees. That's your AccuWeather forecast. I'm meteorologist Jason Caterina for AM 860, The Answer.
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19: My therapist says I have a preoccupation with vengeance. We'll see about that.
20: I really do. Hoping somebody we want to see. But you know what? Son of a gun. Shout out to my little friend.
21: Let's play a little thought exercise here. Can you give me an elevator pitch about yourself? The elevator pitch is one of the first things that you learn in sales. 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What do you say? 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And by the third buzzword, the prospect is trying to pry the door open of the elevator between floors. You don't have 15 seconds to explain everything. You have 15 seconds to make somebody care. Welcome, Kevin Jackson, to you listening to The Kevin Jackson Show, kjradio.com, 844-551-8255. I give you that information to reach me so you can reach me if you so desire. And for those of you who say, Kevin's never going to write me back or talk to me, you're wrong. I will. I want to talk to you. Because what I'm going to talk to you about today, this is important. I call it message wars. Now, I've touched on it many times. I've touched on it with the standpoint of you when you're having a discussion with somebody and you don't get your point across and they walk away and they that happens. I mean, I'm not saying you're going to win everything, but you can't lose it. In other words, you still have to leave going, nope, you didn't change me. Now, if you're fortunate, and I generally am, I've managed to make an impact, and I don't have to guess because I've done it with the ordinary guy just on a street corner to CEOs. I've changed their minds. Yo, you think that way? That's wrong. What? I had a guy call me the other day, swear, true story. Very accomplished gentleman. Kevin, I need to get your take on this. And he's explaining it, and I'm listening to him. And when he finishes, and he literally says, he says, look, I don't know if I'm right or wrong here. I'm asking you. And I said, well, I'm glad you called. Good to hear from you. You're wrong. And here's why. And you know what he said? I'm glad I have you to talk to so you can make me understand things. Now, he's asked me a question about the black condition and what's going on. And, you know, his issue was, why is it, is all this negative press about blacks going to influence how people think about blacks? And he looked at it from the media, and I said, the media is not spreading this. The media doesn't want to tell you that Jaquan did it. They won't tell you his name. They won't tell you his ethnicity. For them, everything's opaque. Now, they'll tell you about white guys, but they will not tell you a black guy did it or a Muslim did it. I said, where you're hearing it is social media. And that's a good thing, because what it's doing is it's saying, we're not going to let the media cover up for them. We're going to show you what's really happening. There are people that are dedicated to showing the lunacy of black culture. Many of the people are black to do it. And oh, by the way, remember the other day I played that clip of the black dude saying, man, I could go shop at a Whole Foods with money, you know, taped on my, he didn't say it this way, but I'd say it this way, with money taped on my body, and not a white person will pay me any mind. But I go back to the hood, if I'm wearing my gold, if I'm wearing, you know, got money in my pocket, or they think I do, and he goes, I'm in danger. I'm in more danger with black folks than I am around these white folks that y'all keep telling me are the worst people and I should be scared of. Anyway, let me get back to messaging. The elevator pitch. So my question to you as conservatives is, do you have an elevator pitch for who we are? Not a slogan somebody printed on a coffee mug, and not a bumper sticker, not a paragraph you memorize from some candidate's website. Do you have a voice about what you stand for in this movement? Do you respect yourself enough to know what you believe and to make sure that the people in your life know it too? Let me put it to you this way. Do you think anybody's going to step up to me and go, Kevin, I think that you're an idiot and that this, that, and the other, and blah, blah, blah. They're going to know my stance. They know exactly who I represent, what I represent, before they ever open their mouths. Now, they can disagree, but what I'm going to tell you is they know they got a verbal fight on their hands if they want to come challenge me. And they know what my voice is. I am an unapologetic conservative who loves this country, everything that it represents, because I think it gives me all the freedom and opportunity I could ever hope for in 50 lifetimes, and I'm willing to fight for it. How's that? I'm not asking folks whether you can address a stadium. I know, you know, public speaking is, oh, I get it. It's people fear death more than they fear public speaking. I'm not talking about that. I'm talking about those micro interactions you have with your cousin, with your kids, with the guy at the grocery store, with a golf partner, with whatever. When they say something that challenges you, challenges the way you think, challenges the core of who you are, and you don't have a 15-second elevator pitch that just shuts them down. Can you explain what you stand for before political small talk becomes political hostage taking? Yeah. I'm asking whether you can address your son, your daughter, your neighbor, the fellow in the break room who says something absolutely ridiculous, then looks around because he expects everybody else to nod. Conservatives have the best elevator pitch in America. I'll make it simple for you. Donald Trump. But if you want to expand on MAGA, make America great again, put America first. What else do you need? We believe your life belongs to you, not to Washington, not to a bureaucrat, not to a grievance merchant, and certainly not to some blue-haired woman with a sociology degree and a clipboard. We believe freedom requires responsibility. Rights come with duties. Families matter. Fathers matter. Mothers matter. Children are gifts to be protected, not raw material for somebody else's ideology. We believe work has dignity. Merit should matter. Criminals should fear the law more than law-abiding citizens do. And America, while imperfect, is worth defending, improving, passing on to the next generation. You want the conservative elevator pitch? Your life is yours. Build it. Protect your family. Earn what you can. Help whom you can. Respect the law. Tell the truth. And leave your children more freedom than you inherited. We'll be back. Most of you know my story. I grew up poor, lost my mom before I turned 5. My father was in San Quentin prison most of my life. I faced odds that could have broken some people, but I learned how to overcome tragedy because of America. I feel compelled to help create a generation of young people who know how to overcome hardship and who express true love for this country. I also want to strengthen every American who feels forgotten or abandoned. But this is not about me. It's about you, because you're the heart of the show. Your stories, your resilience, your quiet patriotism. My role is to bring honest takes on politics and culture to spark hope and real conversations. 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Time for real talk. 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
0: We asked Hugh Hewitt what America means to him.
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10: Your life is yours. Build it. Protect your family. Earn what you can. Help whom you can. Respect the law. Tell the truth. Leave your children more freedom than you inherited. Less than 15 seconds. The conservative elevator pitch. You can have your own. Of course you can. No focus group required, folks. Notice what's in the message, though. Ownership. You own your choices. You also own your mistakes. You own your recovery. You own your future. Conservatism looks at an adult and says, you can do this. Leftist looks at the same adult and says, before you do anything, let us explain the 12 systems preventing you from trying. Welcome back, people. Kevin Jackson's who you're listening to. The Kevin Jackson Show. KJRadio.com. 844-551-8255. I don't know why I decided to do this show. Let me tell you a little bit of why. Because I was thinking about the show I'm going to be doing about manhood. And I'm writing a multi-part article about it. I don't know how many people will read it, but in the future, somebody's going to pick this up and go, that was profound. Because I've already written it, and it's profound. Words inspired by my Lord and Savior, as Foster used to say, the CEO of my life, Jesus, right? But it got me thinking about what it means to be a conservative in these message wars that we find ourselves in. How can we lose a message war to these leftist scoundrels? Our philosophy hands you the keys. They hand you a diagnosis. And diagnoses are useful if you're sick. But see, leftism can't survive around healthy people. It needs everybody injured, insulted, oppressed, traumatized, marginalized, triggered, or three syllables away from filing a claim against somebody or opening up a lawsuit. This is why the real political battlefield isn't in Congress. It is language. Before people fight over laws, they fight over words. Before they fight over policy, they fight over the story. The side that names the villain selects the victim, frames the choice, and they've already marched halfway to victory before you've even gotten out of bed. So consider the word choice. Democrats attached it to abortion. And suddenly, the baby vanished from the sentence. Undocumented, replaced illegal. Justice involved, replaced criminal. Gender-affirming care replaced what's actually being done. Most peaceful replaced what your eyes watched burn down. If you think this is accidental vocabulary, folks, you're wrong. This is battlefield preparation. Leftists understand messaging the way mosquitoes understand exposed ankles, instinctively. Conservatives see a lie and they bring a spreadsheet. Leftists bring a three-word phrase, six activists, and a camera crew. And by the time we finish footnoting page four, they've renamed the building. Do you understand what I'm saying to you? What did Chris Tucker say? You understand the words coming out of my mouth? We think facts speak for themselves. Facts do not speak for themselves, folks. If they did, politicians would be unemployed. And weather maps would host cable news. Facts need a messenger. Truth needs a voice. Reality needs somebody willing to describe it before professional liars give it a more fashionable name. And this is why I'm talking about messaging wars. It's not merely what happened, folks. It's who gets to tell you what happened. Not simply who suffered, but whose suffering became useful. Not whether Democrats care. They don't care. But what their pattern of attention reveals about what they value. So let's turn the exercise around. What's the elevator pitch for leftism? Do they have one that they can say honestly? They have campaign language. Equity. Compassion. Inclusion. Democracy. These are all beautiful showroom words, right? But you open the hood and the transmission is lying in the driveway. To write the real pitch, we got to examine the products that are in use. And the best place to begin with these stories is where it receives no message at all, because a silence can be a message too. And what I'm talking about is Florida authorities recovered 163 missing children in one coordinated operation. You would think that every politician would unite. Every women's organization, every television network in America would all come together and say, kudos, President Trump, ICE. But the national reaction barely disturbed the furniture. Yeah, silence, folks. It's a message, too. So when we're discussing these message wars, the fight to determine not only what America knows, but what America is permitted to care about, silence is a part of it. Operation Statewide Shield in Florida recovered 163 missing children. Children between the ages of 2 months and 17 years old. Found through a coordinated effort that reached across Florida and into several other states, a U.S. territory, multiple countries. Some of these kids had faced abuse, neglect, exploitation, horrible circumstances. Melissa and I know it very well because we've gotten over 1,000 kids adopted. We call it placed in their forever families. And the situations are, it's just horrific when some of these kids go through. Anyway, it should have been a national celebration. And by the way, the Trump administration has found thousands of these kids. 163 recovered. Imagine 163 school desks. Imagine 163 school pictures on refrigerators. Imagine 163 mothers or fathers waiting for a phone to ring. And then the phone rings. We found your child. If politicians truly organized their attention around these vulnerable children, this story would have received a parade. Every women's group in America would have issued a statement. Every celebrity who could locate a camera during an abortion debate would have located one for this. But the story never became a cultural event. Why? Because recovered children are human beings, and they're not necessarily useful political props.
9: He's putting an end to identity politics.
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11: With SRN News, I'm Ron Taylor. The Trump administration has imposed sanctions on a Turkish financial institution as part of its latest effort to sever critical financial lifelines for the Iranian government. The actions Friday came after Treasury Secretary Scott Bessent launched Operation Economic Outcast. It's the new administration's efforts to isolate already heavily sanctioned Iran from remaining trading partners to try to get it to capitulate to U.S. demands after more than 6 months of war. The U.S. also targeted an Egyptian bank's operation in the United Arab Emirates last week. A Massachusetts judge declares a mistrial in the murder case against Lindsey Clancy. Jurors could not come to agreement on whether she was criminally responsible when she strangled her three children 3 years ago. Friday's mistrial leaves the case unresolved and allows prosecutors to try her again. She had faced life in prison without parole if convicted of first-degree murder. This is SRN News.
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12: Tonight will be partly cloudy and humid with a low of 79. Tomorrow, expect humidity with intervals of sunshine mixed with cloudy periods. A thunderstorm may hit some areas in the afternoon. The high will reach 91. Tomorrow night, it'll be partly cloudy with a low of 79. Sunday will be mainly cloudy and humid with a chance of a thunderstorm and a high of 90. That's your AccuWeather forecast. I'm meteorologist Jason Caterina for AM 860. The Answer.
9: He's putting an end to identity politics.
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17: I thought the truth was potent, but it's nothing compared to this.
9: He's Kevin Jackson.
18: Yeah. They tell us he's black.
19: Negro, that's all you had to say.
10: Did you see this black woman that El Sayed put up in front of the camera to speak on his behalf? We got to play this clip. And let me just say this. I've seen hostage videos that were... I mean, I wish you could see the video of her. Forget the audio, but we got to play the audio, and hopefully you'll get it. You've probably seen it, but it gives you the level of desperation that El Sayed is experiencing right now. And we have other clips of him. We'll talk more about him, because right now we're talking about messaging wars. But here's a clip. This is this black woman speaking on behalf of El Sayed.
20: Mike Rogers has a history of voting for bills that protect corporations and harm workers.
10: Understand, folks, she was reading that message and now she's looking up like, uh-oh, she's panicked.
20: Whereas Abdul El Sayed is running to be our next Michigan State Senator, who does not accept corporate PAC money, who stands with the workers of our community, and moving forward, he is the best person for this assignment.
10: Now, I talked about this particular clip the other day. They got the blackest one. This one is really dark. They got her. She's reading the message. And El Sayed's walking up like, it'll be okay. It'll be okay. And I jokingly said, it's like they got her family held hostage and said, look, you read this message or we're going to kill your husband and kids. Welcome back, everybody. We're talking about the message wars going on in this country. Oh, while we're on the subject of El Sayed, let's go ahead and play this clip, because this is him. He's on The Breakfast Club, which is a show with Charlemagne the Fraud. And he's being asked about a comment that he made about the 4th of July. And what he essentially was saying is, why do we celebrate with the fireworks and all that? And his comeback is the health issues that the fireworks create when they explode. But here he is in his own words.
21: If your whole conception of America is that it's fireworks, mm-hmm. I'm so sorry, you don't have a complete conception of America. Mm-hmm. But even then, right, like, what is it I said? Well, every time we do a fireworks show, it destroys the air quality and people have asthma exacerbations and heart attacks the next day. That's all I was saying. You know what I mean? I'm not saying we shouldn't have fireworks. I'm just saying maybe, like, there are other ways to show your love.
10: This is the guy that Democrats want to be a senator. And I mean, he may be a doctor, but he's dumb. And the idea that we see fireworks as a reason for, you know, it's a celebration of America has nothing to do with the core meaning behind Independence Day. It's just a finale. In as much as, you know, I don't like when they do this. My wife hates it when they release balloons in the air, you know, during a celebration, because they end up popping and coming back down and who knows. But the point is, it's a symbol. And you may not like it. But you know what? We can have one day of bad air. It isn't like L.A. is not living with it every day. Anyway, the interesting thing is the message underneath that is, why are we celebrating America? And for the record, we got other things to talk about with this clown. But I just thought I'd bring that in there, because we're talking about the messaging wars. And I was telling you that the left, they set the victim, they set the villain. then, you know, they give us the anecdote, usually some new lingo that we got to adapt to. Cisgender, you know, transphobic, whatever. See, the left doesn't merely report suffering, it auditions suffering. Does the victim advance the approved narrative? Does the villain fit the approved profile? Look at the Lindsay Clancy story. You know, that woman is a villain, but not to them. No, she's an approved victim. I asked this question before. I said, could a man have killed his kids and gotten away with this? What excuse could a man give for killing his three kids? They asked this, can the story be converted into votes, fundraising, censorship, or, I love this one, a lecture about systemic something in America, right? Systemic racism, systemic sexism, systemic something. Well, if yes, welcome to prime time. If no, take a number. Your tragedy is very important to us. Estimated wait time, forever. You got to understand something, folks. Coverage is not just information. Allocation of attention is power. The media can't make you care about everything. Nobody can. But they can decide what fills the screen, what leads the hour, what gets repeated. Those one sentence headlines that you come up when you're doing your social media stuff, you know? And what disappears beneath more stories. Those are the things. And after enough repetition, prominence starts masquerading as prevalence. You believe the thing shown 20 times happens everywhere when the thing never shown barely happens at all. And I'll use guns as an example. You see guns depicted as these evil things. You know, a gun, people shot here, shot there, shot, shot, shot. But you rarely, hear a story about the gun protecting somebody. You think guns protect people more, or you think they're used in crimes more? Let me give you the answer. They protect people exponentially more. But you don't hear about it. This is the message warfare, folks. The Biden administration supposedly lost 300,000 kids. Now, I don't know how they did it. There are scandals involving these failures to issue immigration court notices and failures to monitor unaccompanied migrant children after release. Not accounted for is not, you know, I don't know what the actual number is, but I do know this. Lots of them did disappear. But I want our message to survive inspection. So was it 300,000? I don't know. Was it 200,000? I don't know. I don't want a slogan that feels good for 12 minutes and collapses when one honest person checks it. Leave disposable truth to the people who coined transitory inflation. We need to speak in things that matter. And here's what I can tell you. 163 children were found in one series of raids, interconnected. I know that, and I know there are many, many others that have been, and I know it's thousands that have been recovered. What's going to be the final number? I don't know. As Hillary Clinton would say, what difference does it make? Look, the defensible charge is bad enough. Government accepted responsibility for vulnerable minors. They released many into a system with grave tracking failures, and then treated demands for accountability like partisan noise. You think they Democrats really care about these missing children? Oh, when they talk separation of kids from their parents and the, oh my gosh, these poor minors. Yet, tens of thousands, perhaps hundreds of thousands, are missing, and then when they're found, do they say anything? These are the very same people who are absolutely in your face talking about these kids are being separated from their parents. And when you reunite them with their parents, they say nothing. It's not compassion, folks. It's ideological negligence wearing a humanitarian name tag. And the people who demand that government supervise every refrigerator, firearm business, pronoun, gas stove, suddenly discover libertarianism when asked, where are the children? Apparently, the federal government can track a $600 bank transaction, but a child requires upgraded software. And then, when law enforcement dare find the children, the people who speak loudest about protecting the vulnerable have remarkably little to say. And the silence communicates a hierarchy. Useful victims receive names, faces, hashtags, and murals. They make documentaries about them. They hold congressional kneeling, right? Where they get down with their fist and you get a commemorative tote bag. But inconvenient victims receive a local news link and our thoughts during the next available business cycle. And when we come back, I want to just look at one example of this. A city you know well, because we used to talk about it all the time, but we're going to talk about it again, and that is Brandon Johnson's Chicago. You think you're going to be surprised at what happened there last weekend?
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26: One of the things that really pushed us over the edge was we got word that there were 50 sex trafficked children in our jurisdiction, and we wanted to go and rescue those children. Our attorneys said, well, wait a second, you'll be in violation of state law if we do that, and the police officer that actually does it, he's the one who's going to be charged and lose his pension and lose his livelihood. And I said, well, let's write to Sarah, let's write to Bonta in Sacramento and let's figure this out. And the answer we got back from the Department of Justice in California, a written response, which shocked me, was no, leave those kids alone. You don't have the right to go try to save those children. And say that because it's not just a theory. A lot of people hear the craziness of what we're talking about, and they'll say, okay, this is conjecture, this is hyperbole, this is just some wild-eyed conspiracy theory. I'm here to tell you, it is happening in my town, it's happening in every town in California, and I believe that number of the 320,000 sex trafficked kids, I believe that number, and I believe that Mr. Becerra should hold himself completely responsible for that. And if we continue to keep electing Democrats in the high office of California, we're just going to doom those children to a life of slavery.
10: Wow, what a great message for Republicans, right? You got slavery, you got sex trafficking, you got children, and yet, what do you got from the Republicans? Nothing. Nothing. By the way, that's California Mayor Bill Wells. And he's telling you, we know where some children are being sex trafficked, and they're like, well, if you do anything about it, you're going to be in trouble. That's what the Democrats' solution is. How sick is that? What's their elevator pitch again? What's your elevator pitch? Have you forgotten it? Have you developed one since we started? Because that's what we're talking about, folks. We're in the midst of message wars. Kevin Jackson's who you're listening to, The Kevin Jackson Show. I know my message. When I talk to people about media, I talk to people about doing shows, podcasts, things like that. I talk to all of them. And you know what I ask them? What's your voice? What's your point of view? What makes you different? Oh, by the way, tell me what your show is about. Well, Kevin, it's like I do a show and it's kind of like, you know, I talk about politics and I talk about, and I go, ah, you lost me. You lost me when you open your mouth. Well, you know, what do you mean? What? You just wasted a second and a half. You know, what's my show about? A frustrated conservative who's tired of watching people try to tell me who I'm supposed to be because I'm a black kid growing up in America. You know nothing about me. How about you learn something about me before you decide what I'm about? I'm an intellectual guy who understands that the lies that have been told to my people for the entire

0: That's why the Bobs and Carols and all the other people that donate, that support what we do. And by the way, I've told many people, my charity needs your help. This is the worst year we've had really since we started, because my wife got sick and I couldn't do a lot of things that I needed to do in fundraising. So if you're out there and you're listening to this message and it resonates in any way, help us out. And for those of you who go, Kevin, I don't care about tax deductions or whatever, man, I'm going to help you out because I just want to help what you do. Fine. Great. Do it. Because everybody here is underpaid. I'm not worried about paying me. I'm worried about the people that I have to take care of. I got to feed the cherins. I don't have a network behind me. I don't have a bunch of sponsors doing. Why? Not because I don't deserve it. Not because we haven't earned it. Because we have. Over and over. Selflessly. Selflessly. Sacrificing every single day because this message is important. And Bill Wells, the mayor of this city in California, is telling you, we can't even go to protect kids because the Democrats have prevented it. These scum sucking leeches won't let us go protect children as they get up in front of the camera and go, I want to protect you. I really want to protect you. You think this guy, this man whose daughter was, I think she was paralyzed, you think that he sees the Democrats the way that we see them? Because when he was testifying before Congress, he says, you people don't care.
1: I reject your guys' sympathy, to be honest with you. There's no way you guys are sorry. Not one of you guys have ever called me. Not one of you guys have ever reached out to me. Not one of you guys have ever sat there and seen me in the hallways and said, hey, sorry about your daughter. You guys do it right here while you guys are grandstanding on top of your soapbox. This is when you guys care. Right here inside this room is the only time you guys care.
0: You know what we figured out about government? They don't care. Yeah. Let me go back to Chicago. Over the most recent weekend, more than 42 people were shot, 3 people killed. Most of these shootings occurred on the south and the west side, with black victims bearing much of the carnage, as they have for years. But Democrats care, right? So where's Black Lives Matter? Oh, probably watching TV in their multi-million-dollar mansions. Maybe their GPS only activates when a police officer is involved. What about the NAACP, their national emergency campaign? All the black carnage, the black deaths. Where are they at? Where are the corporate statements? Where's Ben Crump? You know, that leech of a lawyer that every time something happens, what happened to the case of the black kid? Remember, he was on an island with his buddies and he drowned. What happened to that case? A few months ago, it was national news. You would think the KKK took that kid out there on the island and held his head underwater and filmed it. No, it was a bunch of kids that grew up together and the black kid drowned. Kids drown. People drown. And the joke, of course, is why is he out there anyway? Because black people can't swim. But that's just me. Anyway, the point of it is, where's Ben Crump? He took the case. Yeah, a lot of the black poverty, the pimps, I call them the race pimps, immediately jumped on it. Where is it? Look, I'm not suggesting these organizations got to comment on every crime, but I'm asking why the cultural machinery that can turn one selective death into a month-long national referendum treats recurring black death in Democrat-run cities like background noise. If black lives matter, the preposition should not matter. Killed by a criminal, killed in a neighborhood, killed during a weekend, killed because leaders allow disorder to become routine. The family still buys a casket. The mother still chooses a photograph. The child loses a father. The father loses a child. Yet the message machine behaves as if a black life gains political value only when a Democrat can invoice a Republican for it. It's not racial compassion, folks. It's casualty branding. And it's happening far too often. And the good news is, we're finally putting a stop to it because we have agencies like the SPLC who've identified themselves as being the real racist.

0: But conservatives make the mistake when we answer only by shouting hypocrisy. We know there's hypocrisy. Everybody knows politicians are hypocrites. Calling a politician hypocritical is like revealing that a Labrador sheds. Is it true? Yeah, but nobody drops the groceries. The stronger message is selective compassion is not compassion. It's marketing. Now, see, that sentence travels. It explains the missing children, the Chicago shootings, the ignored family, and the next story that we haven't seen yet and we're probably not going to see. See, message wars are won when one phrase reveals the whole pattern. The left says it cares about outcomes. Then it ignores outcomes that embarrass its policies. I don't need to walk you through them. You know them. Border. Exporting illegals. Criminal justice. Climate change. Vaccine nonsense. I mean, I can go down the list. The left doesn't care about outcomes. It says it protects marginalized people, then it marginalizes victims who disrupt the script. You know, I'm running out of time here. We got another hour coming up. Thanks for sticking around.
1: He's putting an end to identity politics.
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5: With SRN News, I'm Ron Taylor. The Trump administration is escalating its campaign against DEI policies in higher education.
6: The Trump administration's proposing a rule that would strip private schools and colleges of their tax-exempt status if they provide targeted help to students based on race. Trump officials have used civil rights-era laws to weed out diversity, equity, and inclusion policies, saying they discriminate against white and Asian American students. Scores of universities have shut down or rebranded their DEI offices and ended scholarships and clubs designed for minority students. The Treasury Department and IRS estimate up to 18,000 institutions could be affected by the proposal. Ben Thomas, Washington.
5: Building a border wall and chasing down border crossers are the themes of two games on a new White House website called arcade.gov.
7: The White House has unveiled a website of arcade games. It says promote different aspects of President Donald Trump's agenda. It announced arcade.gov on social media with a parody of Xbox, PlayStation, or Nintendo. In one parody, a Sega logo turns to MAGA. Sega! Trump's Make America Great Again. Players can choose from five games, including building a wall at the U.S. southern border and chasing down border crossers at the Rio Grande. In supply line, food moves along an assembly line, and the player must reject items that don't meet Make America Healthy Again standards. Donna Warner, Washington.
5: A Massachusetts judge declared a mistrial in the murder case against Lindsay Clancy Friday. Jurors could not agree on whether she was criminally responsible when she strangled her three children 3 years ago. Friday's mistrial leaves the case unresolved and allows prosecutors to try her again. This is SRN News. Correspondent Michael Harrington says church attendance is up.
8: A new poll of America's Protestant pastors from Lifeway Research finds that 54% of them say they've got more people in the pews now than they did in 2023, 4% more on average. Another 30% of pastors report their congregation's numbers have held about steady over the last 3 years, and 16% say attendance is down. Lifeway Executive Director Scott McConnell says the numbers indicate that most churches have fully recovered from the pandemic. Michael Harrington reporting.
5: Thousands of young Orthodox Christians gathered in Romania's capital Thursday night for a candlelit procession that illuminated a trail from the giant National Cathedral onward. The procession of lights was part of a four-day program for the 8th edition of the International Meeting of Orthodox Youth in Bucharest. The annual gathering brings together several thousand young people ages 16 to 35. This is SRN News. Russia's war on Ukraine shows no sign of letting up. If anything, it's growing more concern, unbearable for innocent civilians.
9: Russian drone and missile strikes on Kiev have intensified, disrupting daily life with constant air raid sirens. Previously, the attacks occurred mostly at night, but now they happen day and night. Since last week, residents have faced exhaustion from the relentless alerts. People rush to shelters, interrupting daily activities like shopping and commuting. Even weddings and funerals are affected. Rich Thomason reporting.
5: Tesla is facing a probe into the safety of its steering wheel-free cyber cabs one day after the company ran by Elon Musk launched the taxi service with fanfare. The National Highway Traffic Safety Administration says Friday in a filing that its audit into the cabs will check that the futuristic gold-colored cabs are in compliance with federal rules, as the company insisted in a so-called self-certification to the agency. More news at srnnews.com.
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15: Overnight will be partly cloudy and humid with a low of 79. Looking ahead to Saturday, expect humid conditions with intervals of sunshine disrupted by occasional clouds. There is a chance of a thunderstorm in some areas during the afternoon. The high will reach 91 degrees. Saturday night will be partly cloudy with a low around 79. That's your AccuWeather forecast. I'm meteorologist Jason Caterina for AM 860, The Answer.
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16: I'll say what I want to say, and if the consequence of that is losing money, so be it.
17: My therapist says I have a preoccupation with vengeance. We'll see about that.
18: I really do. Hoping somebody we want to see. But you know what? son of a gun. Say hello to my little friend.
19: President Trump's direction, Treasury is expanding its efforts to identify organizations that abuse charitable and nonprofit structures as vehicles for illicit finance. We are examining where tax-exempt status has been exploited, where charitable entities have become financial conduits for foreign influence activity, and how those entrusted with stewardship of these organizations have instead enabled violence. Where the evidence leads, we will not hesitate to follow. And of course, we will hold these organizations, officers, directors accountable. And just as financial institutions must know their clients, they must know their grantees.
0: We're talking about the messaging and the messaging machine and what Scott Bessent, Treasury Secretary and IRS guy, is saying is these leftists who've pretended that the charitable, you know, things that they're involved in are helping people all around the country, if not the world. And all it was a big scheme. And Soros is out because he can no longer make money on it. And many of the other people are leaving it too. See, they've been fleecing us. What's the elevator pitch of the left? We care deeply about every victim whose story increases our power. And so what do? They go out and they create victims. Anyway, what happens when the left can't ignore their own catastrophes, when they've got to face the music? So many revelations are going to come between now and the election time, and between now and President Trump ending his second term. You know, it looks like God has put this man in place and puts a protective shield around him, because this is what we get to uncover. We talked the other day, I did, about this lady with a documented mental health history. She's crazy. And she goes into Times Square carrying two large knives. And one innocent woman died. A woman on her way to work or whatever, you know, out doing whatever she was doing, wouldn't anticipate something so vile, so evil to happen. But she died and another man was wounded, and the police ended up having to kill this lady. Now, I don't know if you follow these types of stories because it's kind of morbid. I do, just because of the business I'm in. But this happens all over the world. Anywhere the leftism is pervasive, you have these types of stories. Remember the guy who set the woman on fire in the Chicago, on the Chicago subway? Or what they call their L? What happened to that story? And the woman who got stabbed in the neck? You know, we forget this stuff. These are crazy people walking around. They're walking around mumbling, talking to themselves. Threatening people, punching people in the face. How many of those things have I talked about in the past 2 weeks? Since when can you not walk down the street without getting punched in the face? I mean, and if that's not bad enough, there was one story we did. It was caught on film. A sexual predator punches a woman, drags her behind the car, sexually assaults her in broad daylight. Unbelievable. New York's going to debate everything except the simplest obligation of government, keeping dangerous, unstable people from reaching the moment when somebody's got to die. Mandani was concerned about a prisoner, a vile criminal who died, actually did a shout out to the guy because he was a Muslim. I think he drove his truck into a synagogue. Or did something, killed a bunch of Jews, and Mandani's like, I really feel sorry for his family. You think he's going to say anything to this woman's family, this executive at AT&T or wherever she was from? You think he's going to call her? Only if she's got a Muslim name, apparently. We're watching this stuff happen. This is crazy time, folks. Compassion has become abandonment for the left. And that attack in Times Square It wasn't on an abandoned road. It wasn't behind a warehouse at 2 a.m. Times Square, one of the brightest, busiest, most heavily policed pieces of pavement on Earth. And Pamela Cisneros, 49-year-old woman, long history of mental illness, prior police encounters. How many times have you heard that about a perp? Attacks two strangers with a knife, and a 32-year-old Bank of America, I said AT&T, but it was Bank of America executive, and her name was Erin Pesciente. She died. Unbelievable. And a 68-year-old man, as I mentioned earlier, he was wounded. And as I said, this woman was in such a state that when they tased her, it didn't even take her down. She still came after the cops yelling something, and they finally had to shoot her dead. Oh, so much for defund the police, right? One episode, three families shattered. And every stage of it represents, you ready for this term? Institutional failure. An innocent woman died. Wounded man gets carried off into a trauma unit of a hospital, and a mentally ill attacker reached a public square armed and unstable, and officers had to make the final decision that earlier institutions failed to make them avoid. But for the left, folks, this is a complicated situation. The politicians will call it complicated because complicated has become the government's safe word. The tax code is complicated. Healthcare is complicated. Immigration is complicated. Mental illness is complicated. And they don't want to make anybody feel bad. With the illegals, it's, oh, they're undocumented. With the crazies, they say, oh, they're what, I don't know what the term they use. But it isn't insane. And it's funny how every problem becomes complicated immediately after leaders make the obvious solution impossible. Nobody sensibly argues that every unusual person should be locked away. Nobody wants to return to the era when families could warehouse an inconvenient relative for being difficult, eccentric, or even embarrassing. But the left has converted a legitimate fear of abuse, you know, institutional abuse, into refusal to distinguish liberty from incapacity. And that's dangerous. Most of you know my story. I grew up poor, lost my mom before I turned 5. My father was in San Quentin prison most of my life. I faced odds that could have broken some people, but I learned how to overcome tragedy because of America. I feel compelled to help create a generation of young people who know how to overcome hardship and who express true love for this country. I also want to strengthen every American who feels forgotten or abandoned. But this is not about me. It's about you, because you're the heart of the show. Your stories, your resilience, your quiet patriotism. My role is to bring honest takes on politics and culture to spark hope and real conversations. 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
0: Who's winning in the message war? Who loads up the message machine? Because for the most part, the left is winning. We have a champion that made fake news. You know, that became a big deal, right? Thanks to our champion. But for the most part, the left is winning. See, liberty requires agency. And when we're talking about this crazy woman in Times Square, a person in the grip of a severe psychosis doesn't possess normal agency in that moment. And pretending otherwise doesn't honor her freedom. It abandons her to the illness and makes the public absorb the danger. And that's what leftists do. They put us in danger. Neither side of this situation is humane. Does it make common sense? Welcome back. Kevin Jackson's who you're listening to, The Kevin Jackson Show. KJRadio.com, 844-551-8255. Lots going on in the world. Lots going on. But what I'm trying to tell you is you better have your 15-second elevator pitch ready to describe what you're about. Kevin Jackson, proud Christian conservative, proud father, right? Proud patriot. In 15 seconds, whatever the words that come out of my mouth, you need to know who I am. And I don't hide from it. I'm not going to be like, oh,
1: well, I'm kind of like independent. I want people to like you. No,
0: I freaking hate dumb people. I hate people with stupid ideas. I hate people that won't think beyond themselves. I hate people that won't tell you what they're really thinking. Not hate, that's probably a bad word, but I detest them. I don't like them. Be upfront about who you are and what you do. Did you vote for Biden? Yeah? Okay, why?
1: Well, you know what? I really didn't think very hard about it.
0: Hey, good answer. I appreciate that.
1: Biden was the best guy. You're an idiot.
0: Don't tell me that, because you don't believe it. Anyway, they leaving a profoundly group of six sick people. And I'm telling you, this woman in Times Square, she's no outlier. These people are so prevalent. I tell you, my wife knows it. I will not allow us to be anywhere near, we take the train sometimes when we go to California, have to work on her dad's property. We get nowhere near that platform. I'm watching everybody. My head is on a swivel. And you'd be shocked at who you, and you wouldn't be. No, you wouldn't. But you see people coming off there and you're like, yep, that could be a pusher. Because these people are crazy. They're in your midst. You see the videos of them screaming, you know, acting out because you put pickles on my burger and I asked for no pickles and you put pickles on. And next thing you know, they're fighting with the check, you know, the person that's taking their money or taking the order. It's insane that we've built this world where you are safe in very few places when you leave outside of your home. The country doesn't face a shortage of psychiatric bed for these psychotic people. The Treatment Advocacy Center reported 36,150 state psychiatric hospital beds in 2023, a historic low of 10.8 beds per 100,000 people. Now, whatever the numbers are, I don't know. But here's what I do know. The number of people that used to get locked up and who were deemed insane because they legitimately were. And it has been abused. I'm not going to lie. There's been abuse where people are like, if we can lock old dad up, we can get to the money. Things like that. But the legitimate people, that number has gone down to practically nothing. It's worse than, I mean, you know, it's the opposite of the immigration deal. Technically it isn't, because they're letting these people out on the street the same way they were letting them into the country. Emergency rooms have become psychiatric holding areas. Jails have become treatment centers with bars. And police officers are the mobile crisis clinicians that carry firearms. And, you know, families are begging for help from some of these sick people. They're begging. And it only meets the threshold for them to come get them after somebody's been attacked or threatened or worse, killed. We shut these institutions without building any kind of adequate replacement and then renamed the resulting chaos compassion, because that's what leftists do. They want you to think everything they do is about compassion. We've got to respect these people. We've got to give them agency. We've got to do this or that. No. The new mental health plan appears to be leave people alone until the police have to shoot. This isn't a plan, folks. This is procrastination that is creating a body count. Now, I'm not blaming Mandani for 40 years of deinstitutionalization of these people. He didn't personally place any knives in anybody's hands. And intellectual honesty demands that distinction. But what I do blame him for is his priorities, because he's a typical leftist. He's allowing these things to happen, and in many ways, he's encouraging it. Progressive governance owns the philosophy that repeatedly prioritizes the offender's theoretical liberty over the public's safety. And then it acts surprised when theory meets somebody waiting to cross Seventh Avenue and they go stab them. You can't prevent every random act. And I'm not an absolutist in any way. I don't believe there's a silver bullet that's going to solve all of this. But what I do know is you can lead people to the right conclusions in society. You can do the right things. You can legislate in the right ways. And this idea that people shouldn't be locked up that have mental illness is insane, in as much as it is to releasing violent criminals in the street who will sexually assault people in broad daylight. Compassion protects the sick person and the public. But if your policy protects neither, it's not compassion. And this is how we should discuss mental illness. I'm not mocking sick people. I do understand it's happening. Now, I think they're at its core, we need to be looking at it in much more depth. Because I'm looking at things like this Lindsey Clancy situation where a mother is driven to kill her kids and everybody's talking about, you know, what she's done and all that. And I'm thinking, boy, there's a lot of stuff to unpack here. What meds was she on? How about we look at how well those were tested? And the bigger part is, how do we build a society where people say, look, I understand she probably didn't mean to do it and all these other things, but there is a consequence. And the consequence isn't it just that she's paralyzed because she jumped out of a three-story building. The consequence is that she has to go to prison. Because you can't punish that. You can't do it. And there's a host of other reasons that I've gone over in other cases. She admitted to killing her kids in 2023. And her defense says she suffered postpartum psychosis and lacked criminal responsibility. How's that going to play out in the long run?
28: He's putting an end to identity politics.
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5: With SRN News, I'm Ron Taylor. A Massachusetts judge has declared a mistrial in the murder case against Lindsey Clancy. Jurors could not agree on whether she was criminally responsible when she strangled her three young children 3 years ago. Friday's mistrial leaves the case unresolved and allows prosecutors to try it again. At some point, she had faced life in prison without parole if convicted of first-degree murder. The Trump administration has imposed sanctions on a Turkish financial institution as part of its latest effort to sever critical financial lifelines for the Iranian government. The actions Friday come after Treasury Secretary Scott Bessent launched Operation Economic Outcast. It's the new administration effort to isolate already heavily sanctioned Iran from remaining trading partners to try to get it to capitulate to U.S. demands after more than 6 months of war. I'm Ron Taylor, and this is SRN News.
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13: Overnight, we'll bring partly cloudy skies and high humidity with a low of 79 degrees. As we move into Saturday, expect a humid day with intervals of sunshine mixed with periods of cloud cover. Look out for thunderstorms in some areas during the afternoon. The high temperature will reach 91 degrees. Saturday night will be partly cloudy with a low of 79 degrees. That's your AccuWeather forecast. I'm meteorologist Jason Caterina for AM 860, The Answer.
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14: I thought the truth was potent, but it's nothing compared to this.
28: He's Kevin Jackson.
15: Yeah. They tell us he's black.
16: Negro, that's all you had to say.
0: Don't fall for it. We can be factually right and still lose the messaging battle, and that's been our modus operandi for decades. I'm talking about us, conservatives, Republicans. People on the right, pragmatists, call yourselves whatever you want. People who believe in common sense. I got asked on a radio show because, you know, I'm accused of being a Trump homer by this particular host. And the guy asked, he said, a caller called in and said, hey, you know, who's done a better job of fighting enemies, foreign and domestic, President Trump? And the radio host, who's an anti-Trumper, he doesn't want people to believe it, but he is. And I would say to him, who are you going to vote for? You can criticize Trump all you want. You can backtalk him, whatever. Who are you going to vote for? But anyway, on that particular question, they always obfuscate. I don't like his tariffs. I don't like this or that. You know what? That's just dumb. The question was, who's done better in determining enemies and outing enemies, foreign and domestic, and going after him? And it's an easy answer. Trump. Now, you may disagree with the war with Iran or what. Well, I don't care. Hardly most people wouldn't agree with you. 80% of the people in the world would tell you Iran shouldn't have a nuclear weapon. And they certainly shouldn't be threatening people going through the Strait of Hormuz. Pretty simple answer. But no, people got to complicate it. They got to give you the nuance. Well, we shouldn't have done this or that. Well, that's why you're not president. Because, see, a president has to make a decision. And that decision has to benefit first, in our case, the American people. And if it happens to benefit the rest of the world, congratulations. The good news is, when you have a president who is truly the leader of the free world, you get what you get. And that's what Donald Trump is delivering. But going back to this, let's just say you hate everything foreign that he's done. What about domestically? You happy that people have been ripping us off? Do you think that the ripoffs of the Somalis happened in the last year or two or 4 years? Or do you think it's been going on for a while? What about the Armenians? What about the Indians and the HB1 visas and all the other people? What about all the welfare fraud that Doge and many other things have uncovered? Where is all that? Would you know about it if it weren't for Trump? Short answer, no. So you know what? Shut your pie hole. And for those of you who go, Kevin, it's a Trump thing. You know what? Shut your pie hole. I don't care. If Barack Obama were doing what Trump is doing, I would be singing the man's praises. I'd be eating more crow. I'd be ordering up crow for all my family and all my friends, because I would be talking about, man, I got to, he really is baby black Jesus. That's what I'd be saying. Welcome, folks. Kevin Jackson's who you're listening to. The Kevin Jackson Show. KJ Radio, 844-551-8255. I think you see what's happening here. We've got this onslaught of just negativity. They're never going to get to me. Never. I don't think they're going to get to you either. And what's funny is the people that do it, I don't know if they're doing it for sport, but here's what I think it really vexes them. They can't shake us. Let me give you some examples of what I'm talking about with messaging. So let me play this clip. This, I saw the clip. It's an 84-year-old man out of the blue. Some young black kid runs over and drop kicks this guy to the floor, and he dies. And here's why people were outraged about it.
10: The family of Vito Tanapakti is not happy about this sentence, and they are especially critical of the judge who oversaw this trial. They say that Judge Linda Colfax unfairly kept some details of Watson's prior juvenile record from the jury, but then considered his successful completion of juvenile probation in her sentencing decision today. Because of technicalities in the law, she decided to focus on one of the charges he was convicted of, assault causing great bodily injury, carrying a 3-year sentence. That's because the jury also found that when Antoine Watson violently attacked Vito Tanapakti on January 28, 2021, they also found him guilty of 2 enhancements on that charge. Judge Colfax says the law allows an additional 5 years for those enhancements. Because Watson has already served 5 years in jail and then earned additional credit for time served for good behavior, she decided instead of sending him to prison for 2 more years, what's left of the sentence, she instead granted him probation.
0: She got this man killed. Judges seem to do it for sport. Unbelievable. You've seen all these shootings that have happened over the last few days? This, with the mass reduction in criminality, right? This is President Trump has said, we're taking these people off the streets. And even with that, people have been driven to extremism, mostly by leftists. And the reason is leftists love chaos. And the shooting of a gay bar in Arizona is a good example. 3 people were killed, including the shooter. They say it was likely a hate crime because apparently he was carrying a note where he was going to target other LGBT businesses. So what drove this man to want to shoot up a gay bar and maybe target other LGBT establishments? Anybody want to get to the bottom of it? See, because somebody wants to blame us. You know, these are the people that believe that Jussie Smollett was attacked by MAGA, and they want to blame us. Oh, you're fomenting this racism and hatred and homophobia of all these gays. I'm telling you, I don't think it's us at all. I think it's the overreaching of the leftists with respect to LGBT. Most people don't give a crap about them, but we get force fed it, and somebody finally reacts, and they're praying. I mean, it may very well be, but it could be a gay dude or a transsexual person that's upset at the LGBT movement. But don't let that fool you that AP would tell you it's homophobic. You know, it's likely to be targeted about gays. Well, it could be. But was it us, the so-called us on the other side of the issue, or was it something else? Was it a lover's triangle? I don't know. Here's another one. In a Minnesota high-rise, 3 people dead, 6 people injured. And it was apparently over a custody battle with some guy. It occurred in Ilhan Omar's district. I read it in USA Today. Now, let me tell you this. Nowhere do they mention the name of the shooter or the people injured, even though 2 cops were injured in it. Any guesses as to why they would not give you the names? Three officers were wounded. Of the six people wounded, three people dead. Well, let me just help you. I will guarantee you the shooters were Somalis. And here's what's funny. At this point, they should be blaming the guns, right? I mean, isn't that what the messaging generally is? And as for messaging, folks, killing your children is all the rage with leftist women, right? And the question we should be asking is, where are these women getting this message? I have an answer.
17: Do you stand with her, yes or no?
18: I don't think she did it.
17: Yes.
18: We feel she's very sleep deprived. Her job as a labor and delivery nurse working night shifts and three children is
19: it's a lot.
17: Do you have children?
19: Yes.
17: Would you ever hurt them?
19: Yes and no. As a mom or as a dad, I think that you are not perfect.
17: So what are the consequences she should face for this?
18: Obviously, she's already in a wheelchair.
20: He should go to jail for negligence. He needs to take care of his kids, and that was his responsibility.
17: Is this any of your girlfriends?
21: Mine.
17: This is your girlfriend?
21: Yes.
17: I think you have to do some reflection on that.
18: I just have seen a little bit on TikTok of the case.
20: I'm watching it on TikTok or like the live streams. Or, like...
17: Where are you getting your news that the defense might not be getting theirs?
20: What'd you say?
21: TikTok.
0: Yep, TikTok. So Facebook got sued. They settled a lawsuit over, you know, what they were doing supposedly to hypnotize people into staying on social media. And it's probably true. There were studies around it. I don't know if I believe the studies because, you know, you can't trust the science anymore. But I do know that when we would take our son's phone away, he would lose it. So I have to believe there was something to it. I heard other parents saying the same thing about their kids. So I have to believe there's something to it. But I don't just believe the science. But yeah, TikTok. A lot of these people, that's where they get. And so many of those women were like, you know, yeah, she was sleep deprived and all this. And we've talked about it. I don't need to go into Lindsay Clancy anymore except to tell you that there was a guy who killed his kids, and he got executed in 2018. Most other people, they understand it for what it is. But when it comes to when the left want to create chaos, well, then it's nuanced. There's a lot of reasons why. TikTok, all these other platforms, right? Women are expressing solidarity with Clancy, and they discuss, okay, postpartum illness, I get it. Some messages legitimately showing empathy for the condition. It is devastating. It's terrifying. And then others, they glide across a line from explaining her mental state to emotionally excusing the death of these three children. Empathy for the illness isn't the problem. Erasing the victims is
27: a problem. 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
0: Postpartum psychosis. What is it when the Democrats lose an election? Post-election psychosis? Postpartum psychosis, folks, it's real. It deserves serious treatment. Three children were killed, and they deserve justice. But there's a locked jury on whether the, what is, are they locked on whether the mother did it? Are they locked on whether the children are dead? It's like you could be driving down the road, you hit somebody, you kill them. You didn't mean to kill them, but they're dead. And they have a thing for it. You know, they have a term for every kind of murder. I'm very shocked when I look at the things for the criminal justice system. Like, you hear robbery and burglary and whatever. And you go, what's the difference between robbery and burglary? There's a difference. There's a nuance. First degree, second degree, third degree murder. All these different degrees, right? The 3 degrees. Reminds me of a Fred Sanford deal. Anyway, if Clancy were legally insane, there's a law. Right. They provide a mechanism for finding that. And then she has to go through psychiatric commitment. But that's right. We let these people walk the streets these days. Where's Gloria Steinem when you need her, right? Oh, that's right. She just died. If she were criminally responsible, the law provides punishment. This is why evidence and experts and standards and judges and jury exist, because they determine what part of this is she, you know, do we, I don't think she was, it was a first degree murder. I don't think she was like, today, I'm going to kill those little rascals. Can't stand them. You know, ooh, I'll get them. No, it wasn't that. I don't even think it was second degree. I don't think she was like, huh, like, I don't want to kill them directly, but indirectly I do. And I don't know enough about first. I know first degree is like, I'm going to get you, right? That's the worst kind of murder. Because it's planned. I know I'm going to get it. I know what I want and I'm going to go get it. And second degree is like, hey, just the circumstances where you were there and I had to do it. Okay. And it goes down the list. But manslaughter? Now, surely there's something for women who decide to kill their kids, because there certainly is something for men who do it. Welcome back. Kevin Jackson, who you're listening to. You're listening. KJRadio.com. 844. 551-8255. TikTok exists, folks, because apparently civilization needed a place where a 19-year-old can absorb 6 weeks of trial testimony during a 40-second makeup tutorial. People are getting their news in snippets. That's why I ask you, 15-second elevator pitch. Yep. TikTok doesn't reward context. It rewards certainty performed attractively. The algorithm doesn't ask, is it true? It asks, did this stop the thumb? You know, from swiping? You've heard me speaking about the double standard. A dad killing his kid. There'd be no mercy. Women would be all over this dude. It would be the complete opposite of what's going on with

because the killer had a sympathetic diagnosis. That's going to anger a lot of women, but it's the truth. A message that nobody can disagree with is usually wallpaper. But the conservative goal isn't outrage for sport. Our purpose is to recover the hierarchy that got scrambled in all of this. Let me give you an example of what I'm talking about. First, protect innocent life. Second, intervene when dangerous illness destroys that. Third, determine responsibility using evidence. And fourth, extend mercy without lying about it. I feel for this woman. Whatever drove her to kill her kids is that's sad. But we're losing a messaging war if we can't convict a woman that killed her children. Wow. Okay, I have a question for you. What if this woman had killed children that she was in the care of? Would it be different? She killed somebody else's kid. She was a caretaker, suffering the same things. Would it be different? I don't have an answer for you, but I think it would be. The left, they reverse the sequence. They begin with the identity of the accused. They search for approved social explanations, right? Then they evaluate the political usefulness of it. I don't know what politics you get out of this, but that's what it seems like they do. And then the victim is somewhere in paragraph 17. In this case, three innocent kids that did nothing except rely on the person who was their chief, you know, the person who was responsible most chiefly for their lives. And she took them. And, you know, I haven't investigated all of it, but she seemed to be reaching out for help. Didn't get it. But she didn't tell herself, you know what? I'm losing it. Tell her husband, I need to go into the mountains, you know, and smoke some hashish with a shaman or something and figure things out. But I'm in bad shape. This is why the compassion feels so erratic, because it's not anchored to conduct. It's anchored to category. If you belong to an approved category, your conduct becomes context. If you belong to a disapproved category, well, context becomes complicity. Message wars decide which one you receive. And let me tell you what I feel. I'm tired of being on the other side of the message wars. I'm tired of being made to feel like I'm doing the wrong thing when I say all the right things. I'm pretty sure you feel much the same. I'm tired of looking at common sense policy and having people ridicule it. Talking smack about a president who's doing the right thing. Again, I don't care who put insert name here for the president. I don't care. If George Bush did the right things, I'd be singing his praises. Anyway, I played this clip of, I think we did, Marcus Coleman. And he knows his daughter was maimed by a trucker, by somebody driving a truck who was an illegal. And the Democrats, he goes to talk about it in front of Congress, and all the Democrats are like, we're really sorry, we feel your pain. And he says, no, you know. We played the clip in the first hour. Maybe we played it this hour. But the point is, he knows. They don't care. They pretend to care. They care as much about his daughter as that judge did that 84-year-old man who got attacked by a recidivist criminal, a thug, who, and it was a black kid that attacked an 84-year-old man for no other reason than he wasn't black, and he was vulnerable. Animals, folks, that are being created by the left. And look, we went off. There's so much to talk about. I could do an entire show on Gloria Steinem in the Me Too movement. I told you guys I'm doing an entire thing on men, on what it means to be a man, a real man in America, and how the left is doing everything they can to destroy manhood, alpha males. Can't do it. Alpha males will not be destroyed.
But that's not going to stop.

0: stop them from trying. The idea that you don't want a guy to stand up for himself. Have you seen how soft these guys are? Anyway, look, we're talking about messaging. You win the message, you win the argument. And I'm going to tell you, I have not liked our messengers. I haven't liked the people fighting for us, the people who are waging the debate on our behalf. They don't know how to fight for us. And it doesn't matter. Pick your policy, your issue. We don't have enough warriors. I got to leave it there, sadly.
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5: With SRN News, I'm Ron Taylor. The Trump administration is escalating its campaign against DEI policies in higher education.
6: The Trump administration's proposing a rule that would strip private schools and colleges of their tax-exempt status if they provide targeted help to students based on race. Trump officials have used civil rights-era laws to weed out diversity, equity, and inclusion policies, saying they discriminate against white and Asian American students. Scores of universities have shut down or rebranded their DEI offices and ended scholarships and clubs designed for minority students. The Treasury Department and IRS estimate up to 18,000 institutions could be affected by the proposal. Ben Thomas, Washington.
5: Building a border wall and chasing down border crossers are the themes of two games on a new White House website called arcade.gov.
7: The White House has unveiled a website of arcade games. It says promote different aspects of President Donald Trump's agenda. It announced arcade.gov on social media with a parody of Xbox, PlayStation, or Nintendo. In one parody, a Sega logo turns to MAGA. Sega! Trump's Make America Great Again. Players can choose from five games, including building a wall at the U.S. southern border and chasing down border crossers at the Rio Grande. In supply line, food moves along an assembly line, and the player must reject items that don't meet Make America Healthy Again standards. Donna Warder, Washington.
5: A Massachusetts judge declared a mistrial in the murder case against Lindsay Clancy Friday. Jurors could not agree on whether she was criminally responsible when she strangled her three children 3 years ago. Friday's mistrial leaves the case unresolved and allows prosecutors to try her again. This is SRN News.
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15: Overnight will be partly cloudy and humid with a low of 79. Tomorrow, expect humidity with intervals of sunshine mixed with cloudy periods. A thunderstorm may hit some areas in the afternoon. The high will reach 91. Tomorrow night, it'll be partly cloudy with a low of 79. Sunday will be mainly cloudy and humid with a chance of a thunderstorm and a high of 90. That's your AccuWeather forecast. I'm meteorologist Jason Caterina for AM 860, The Answer.

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0: So Senator Ed Markey evidently beating back the socialist challenger in the Massachusetts Democrat primary. Very interesting. Very interesting indeed. Don't forget, Ed Markey is 80 years old. 80 years young. Maybe that's what I'll say. 80 years young. But also representative, of course, of the old guard. Why this is so important is because if you have a much younger upstart, shall we say, who was looking to shake up things, and it wasn't so successful, at least in terms of looking at it on a national stage, in terms of the Democrat socialists or younger, much more aggressive left-wing parts of the Democrat Party, and not being successful here, I think is really pretty interesting stuff. How cool is that? Because you got to think that, of course, they're looking at this very carefully in places like Michigan, for example. All right, folks, welcome to the program. Kyle Warren with you. It's Wednesday morning, and boy, oh boy, do we have an awful lot to tell you about on the program this morning. I'm so glad that you're there. And of course, the telephone lines are 949-822-7959. That's 949-822-7959. The website, KyleWarrenShow.com. That's KyleWarrenShow.com. You can send us a direct message. You can find out about our live streams. You can also, of course, find out about our regular contributors, all that, and much, much more right there, KyleWarrenShow.com. New and improved. And once again, glad to be with you here on this Wednesday morning. You know, I want to start out this morning because, we got a lot to talk about. We're talking a little bit about Iran. We've got more stuff about Hassan Piker and, of course, El Sico, El Sayed. Talafrico is back at it again about capitalism this time. Did you know that capitalism is oppressive? Needs to be dismantled. Oh, yeah. And how are the Democrats really doing? Well, the world's happiest pollster, Harry Enten, will chime in on that. We've got a great audio clip of Harry Enten. But I want to start off this morning, and this I saw this earlier and heard this earlier, and I thought, my friends, this is maybe one of the strongest foundations of going into the midterms. This is Marcus Coleman. He's the father of a girl in California who was permanently disabled when an illegal immigrant driving an 18-wheeler crashed into their vehicle that she was in, causing a traumatic brain injury in 2024. Coleman was up on Capitol Hill. And he was at a House Judiciary Subcommittee on Immigration Integrity, Security, and Enforcement hearing. Listen to what this father of this young girl who's been permanently disabled, traumatic brain injury, had to say to the Democrats sitting on the panel. Let's listen in.
1: How is that okay? How are you guys not fighting for this? Right here, how are you guys not fighting for this? I reject your guys' sympathy, to be honest with you. There's no way you guys are sorry. Not one of you guys have ever called me. Not one of you guys have ever reached out to me. Not one of you guys have ever sat there and seen me in the hallways and said, hey, sorry about your daughter. You guys do it right here while you guys are grandstanding on top of your soapbox. This is when you guys care. Right here inside this room is the only time you guys care. I've never received anything from anybody over here at all regarding my daughter or my family or anything. Hey, Mr. Coleman, your guys' Delilah Law, I want to help you revise this so that we were interested inside of it. Nothing. You guys have no pathway to anything. You guys want to sit there and talk about the pathway to citizenship. There is a pathway. It's not jump the fence and apply. That's not the way it goes. There's a process to get it done. You don't just do that. I can't just go over there and go sit down inside one of those seats and become a Democrat. Oh, you know what? I probably could. I honestly probably could. So I'm not even going to say that. But I can't go inside a hospital and become a doctor just because I want to. And go put on a coat and come to work. It's getting ridiculous the way things are going now. It honestly is. It makes no sense at all. Sanctuary cities allow so much to be done that it's almost like the parents not there to take care of the household. And everybody's running around and doing what they want to do. And it sucks. It honestly does. You guys sit there and you guys talk about ICE invading cities and doing this and doing that. I agree with Mr. Jordan, that if the state sat there and told them, come pick up the person, it would take one or two people to go do it. Instead, they got to send an army out there because now they have to look for them. And then since it's a sanctuary state, you got people sitting there abusing the ICE officers that are out there. I have a whole statement right here that I was going to read to you guys, but just listening to you guys, none of this is relevant anymore because you guys just changed so much. It makes no sense at all. My daughter doesn't deserve this. She didn't ask for any of this. The people that jumped the fence did, though. They knew exactly what they were doing. They still chose to move forward in that direction. And every day something's happening to somebody. And it is your guys' fault. I hold each and every one of you responsible for it. And I always will.
0: Out of the heart of a father whose daughter was so horribly injured because someone who was not in the country legally, someone who was in the country who had no business being in the country, caused this accident. We've talked many times about the idea of things being preventable. Accidents do happen. Of course they do. But this particular accident was preventable because the person was in the country illegally. For shame on the Democrats, as this father is laying out, as I said, this foundation for, I think, demonstrating exactly what the Democrats are like going into the midterms. It is so powerful. And we're going to play this later on in the program again, because it is so very important. Stay with us, folks. Kyle Warren with you.

0: And what we just heard right there in the previous segment, first segment, as we start off the program this morning, again, I can't find the words to say how powerful that very short speech was. And really, a speech, but it was a heartfelt, it was a very heartfelt. It was extemporaneous, by the way. If you notice, Mr. Coleman had said he had an entire statement prepared that he was going to read. This is typically what you do at a congressional hearing. You bring a statement and you read it into the record, and it's just, it's part of the protocol, right? Well, he just began speaking from the heart. And everything that's going on right now, and I mean everything in our society and in our political discourse and so forth, so much of it just boils down to what happened to this little girl. A fractured skull, a broken femur, traumatic brain injury, permanent disability. Because an illegal alien, someone who came to the country, obviously, without permission, came into the country illegally. They got a truck driving license, evidently, in California, and then was driving at excessive speed, we understand. Wasn't stopping for traffic on the road. And then the crash happened in a construction zone. So, and it's outrageous. And we should be outraged by it. And we should be downright angry about the whole thing. Because, again, it was preventable. And it is, again, I think a real microcosm, because just as Mr. Coleman was just, you know, lashing the Democrats with what wasn't, it wasn't a high velocity, high energy, you know, tirade. In his voice was just this immense power, and I will even say authority, of one who has that righteous indignation. A real reason to be angry and to be upset and to be judgmental of their actions as the Democrat Party in supporting not just the notion of illegal immigration, but actively working against doing anything about it or capturing people and putting them back to the country of their origin. Because they were here illegally. It's not about being mean. It's not about, you know, coming up with, you know, it's not about being the Nazis or being Hitler or any of that ridiculous nonsense. It was about common sense. And I'm sure that they listened to him, and maybe they went, you know, back to their offices or whatever and said, oh boy, well, that was really something today, I'll tell you that much. Oh, boy, all right, well, you know, what's for lunch? That might be the reaction that he got, or that they made following what, again, was a very heartfelt talk. Again, extemporaneous. And so I saw this earlier, and absolutely wanted to play it, and again, because it is that microcosm, it does put everything out there. I can't imagine. And as what have I been saying for months and months now? Make these people defend the indefensible. Continue to put them into that position. Defend the indefensible. Why don't you? Tell all the people, you know, and stand up with El Sico, El Sayed. And say, that's right, yes, the move to Canada if you want the American dream, you know. Oh, yeah. Defend the indefensible. The more the merrier on this. Just everybody get together and have a big tent party. The party of the big tent. Crazy stuff. I mean, so yes, again, defend the indefensible. Make them own it. Make them talk about it. Make them justify it. OK, can you please justify your Marxist, socialist, communist views? And please use examples. You know, this kind of stuff. And of course, they won't do it. You're trying to make this about a streamer in California. And I don't know. I don't agree with everything everybody says, but I'm not part of cancel culture. We had that quote on the program yesterday from El Sayed, El Sicko. And I don't believe in cancel culture. I don't think anybody really does in the grand sense. But do you listen to yourself, man? Come on, old sport, listen to yourself on that. And realize that the things Hassan Piker stands for and has said are so egregious. In fact, as far as I can tell, he's not really even mentioning the guy's name. Because that would be, again, it makes your association much more close, right? Well, I think Hassan's okay. I mean, he says a couple of weird things. You know, we're just a couple of bros. Just a couple of bros having some beers together, you know, this is what, and he said a couple outlandish things, but you know, he's my bro. I mean, and this commercial stuff that El Sicko, El Sayed is doing is laughable in the extreme. They're trying to rebrand this guy. I mean, I'm telling you, it looks like a Target commercial, you know. And with all due respect, and I'm not insulting Target commercials, because a lot of times they can be pretty funny and they can be pretty memorable and they're effective, but that's why I think they're trying to get that same kind of vibe going. But you know, trying to make this guy into what, a hunk? Come on, man. And if we always hear about, well, they're distracting us and Trump is distracting you with bombing, you know, the you-know-what out of the Iran bunkers where they're trying to build a nuclear weapon
1: as a distraction.
0: It's just a distraction. Trump's trying to distract you. Well, the Democrat Party elite, certainly the Democrat socialists, and whoever's making these commercials are trying to distract you 100% so that you don't focus on the things that were said. Did America deserve 9/11? I mean, that's a simple question, and El Sicko, El Sayed could be asked that numerous times a day, if you had intrepid reporters doing that. You know, please, you know, just, can you clarify? Well, I don't think he, you know, I don't really think that. Well, I will, you know, no, but I mean, but again, it just, but America deserving 9/11. Can you speak to that a little bit more? Well, I, you know, again, make them defend the indefensible. That is one of the primary tactics that we can employ here. All right. We're going to round out this section of the program, this segment of the program. We got Todd in Tampa this morning. We'll find out what's on Todd's mind. Good morning, Todd.
2: Kyle, let's get down to business here. Let me tell you what the Lord said. As long as you keep me on for 60 seconds between now and the midterms, we won't lose. But if you take me off, we will lose. Let me say this right here. No matter when I call to the American people who are just tuning in, I put Donald Trump in the White House. He never ran for dog catcher. I've been on the Trump train. I'm the head of the Trump train since 2010. When he came down the escalator in 2016, you're 6 years behind the Trump train, honey. Okay, let me say this, okay, to everyone who doesn't understand politics, which is 90% of you, okay? Okay, El Sayed is Piker. Piker is El Sayed. Piker is Mondami. They hate America. Rubio, they shouldn't even be able to run. They shouldn't be able to run. This is treason. This is treason. This is people who are running for office who hate our country, hate our Constitution, and hate the American way of life. Leave, okay? Did you hear the son of the founder of Hamas? He's saying that Islam is not in harmony with the United States, okay? These Muslims, you have to go. And let me tell Debbie Wasserman Schultz, who's in Palm Beach, who hates America too, who's a Democrat socialist. Good try, but you can't fool a Corleone, okay? You said, yeah, Piker's an anti-Semite, but Donald Trump shouldn't be having a war with Iran. No, Iran's been saying death to America for 47
0: years. For
2: years,
0: yeah.
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1: 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How much is it going to cost? 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

0: right, welcome back, everybody. That's such a cool intro that you just have to kind of let it go, you know. Here we continue now, starting up back up from the bottom of the hour towards the top of the hour, making our climb. And you are right along there with us, and we are glad that you're there. Of course, 949-822-7959, that's the number to call if you'd like to be part of the program this morning. And we do have a, you know, we have our controversial question of the day. Like, and earlier we had about the flock cameras, and we talked about Iran and having a nuclear weapon, you know, similar to North Korea, but there are some very big differences in how the United States has been handling those two different things. But nevertheless, I like these controversial questions of the day because I think it gets us talking about some different stuff here as well. And things that are very, you know, very relevant. You know, the other day, Victor Davis Hanson on townhall.com had a great article. And the article was entitled, "Is communist, the term communist, is it no longer a slur?" That's really, I thought this is a great question. So, right, kudos to Victor Davis Hanson for asking that question. I think it's a pretty good controversial question of the day. Because you've got a lot of young people, let's say, that are hearing these terms. And we've talked a little bit about this on the program, of course, in the past. They're hearing this term, or they're hearing socialists, or they're hearing Marxist, and they certainly are hearing communist, but it doesn't set off the alarm bells the way that it really should. And so we throw this out there. You know, is it, I think, of course, that it is a slur. The last thing in the world anybody would ever want to be called is a communist. You know, there are communists among us, obviously. There are communists in the world and so forth. But typically, they're not part of the larger picture of American politics, and just directly espousing these kinds of things. And especially, and you'll also hear, well, you know, they're not really communists. They weren't really communists over there in the Soviet Union and this kind of stuff. Well, but we always had these terminologies, and this term kind of morphed a little bit, I think. But because when I think about communist China or, the Soviet Union, I think about the authoritarian aspect of it. I think about it being controlling all the people. There is the superficial guise that, oh no, everyone will, there will be plenty and everything will be good and we're going to work it out and everybody's going to have their, what they need and stuff like that. But we know it doesn't happen. Same thing with, you know, socialism. If go look at Cuba, go look at these other places that have evidently tried socialism. What will Mamdani's New York look like if he could truly have it be a socialist utopia? And of course, it would never be a utopia. That's a joke, right? To use that kind of terminology, those two words together. Okay. Of course, it would be nothing but an awful thing, so-called socialist utopia, quote unquote. See, that's how we'd use the word. But at any rate, folks, once again, we got a lot to do on the program this morning. Let's listen in because we were talking a little bit about Hassan Piker, and of course, El Sico El Sayed. Well, J.D. Vance was in a campaign rally in Michigan on Monday, and he was talking about El Sico El Sayed. I'm wondering if, I don't know, do you think the vice president will pick up on this? I don't know. Somebody in the administration's gonna hear that and go, hey, maybe we should use that one. But yeah, let's listen to the vice president, J.D. Vance, talking about El Sico El Sayed,
1: who says that 9/11, we're about to celebrate the 25th year or commemorate the 25th year of those terrible terrorist attacks and celebrate all the brave heroes who made it, frankly, as terrible as it was, it could have been so much worse. We're about to celebrate those heroes and commemorate those that we lost. And he campaigned. Abdul El Sayed, one of his main campaign surrogates, suggested that America deserves 9/11. And, you know, I was trying to understand what would motivate a person to say these things, what would motivate a person to do these things. And I realized that there's something about Abdul El-Sayed that is very, very evil and on the rise in the United States of America today. And it's people who see themselves not as citizens of a common nation, fighting for every single person, whether they're Jewish or Christian, whether they're white or black or brown, but see themselves as fighting for one group at the expense of others. And that is how, ladies and gentlemen, you destroy the United States of America. I see in this crowd people from all walks of life. I see white people, I see black people, I see Jews and Christians, I see people who are united by their love of the United States of America and their desire to give all of our children a better life.
0: Well, he's just so out of touch. I mean, he's just, oh, come on. You know, oh, man. J.D. Vance, he doesn't understand the finer nuances. That's Hassan Piker and El Sicko himself, you know, are trying to, they're trying to educate people on these things. They're just trying to make this better. Don't you know that? And they want to make it more affordable. On top of that, that is the cherry on top, right? That's it. Everything's going to be great and we're going to make everything affordable and so forth. And these crazy thoughts of America being, you know, well, it's right there in the Pledge of Allegiance. One nation under God. One nation, right? Indivisible. With liberty and justice for all. My friends, you know, just contained, even in those words that I just spoke, what's contained in those words is the very essence of what makes our country so unique. And yes, I could say the word great. It is great. Let me use that word. But it's also incredibly unique. Because throughout Earth history, and hear me on this, throughout Earth history, the United States has been here for 250 years. For Earth history. And most of the time, everything gravitates towards ruling one, you know, person or group ruling over another group and so forth. It always goes back to that somehow. But in terms of what the United States is truly all about, in its own unique way, its own unique status as a republic and what it stands for and how it even came about and the fact that it has had this longevity. I've said before, you know, it's 250 years. And there are some people who don't want it to see 251. Think about that. Getting to July 4th of 2027, you know, could very well just be a slog. And I don't think so, but it very well could be. Because this notion that the United States of America will go on and on is anathema to those that are on the rise, like we just heard our vice president say. And these kinds of things, this is for all the marbles. 1776 certainly was about all the marbles. And that has been going on for a very long time, obviously. But there are those today who are also now playing for all the marbles. But they're not the marbles of freedom. They're not the marbles of dignity. They're not the marbles of life, liberty, and the pursuit of happiness. They're very, very different indeed. All right, stay with us, folks. Kyle Warren with you, and we are coming right back.

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7: 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President Reagan knew the freedoms secured by one generation were not guaranteed to survive to the next. Today, as socialistic ideas that place greater power in the hands of government gain renewed support, Reagan's warning carries even greater weight. Freedom is more than inheritance. It's a responsibility, one we all share. Every generation must fight for the principles that made self-government possible. Freedom only survives when each generation chooses to defend it. So, do we have the courage to defend and protect what is being challenged, the very principles that made America the greatest experiment in history?
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That's right. If you were born on this day in history, and we got some pretty good ones. We got some pretty good ones this morning, and we've got a very poignant one to tell you about. And we'll start off with that one here on this day in history part of the program. You share a birthday here on this September the 2nd. On September the 2nd in 1948, Christa McAuliffe was born. She died in 1986, as we know, aboard Space Shuttle Challenger. And that was in 1986. But she was born on this day in history, September the 2nd. She was going to be the teacher in space. And if you remember back in those days, if you were alive back in those days, teacher in space was a real cool thing. It was just going to be a real cool thing because she was not an astronaut. She didn't, grow up to be an astronaut or to train, her desire wasn't to be an astronaut, but she was able to become part of this great program, and she was going to teach a lesson from space. And, back in those days, right? This is 1986. And so in order to, have the teacher in space, they would have to broadcast this over television, right? And so the idea would have been, they're going to wheel in, the AV cart into the classrooms with the TV, maybe a VCR. And they would have quote unquote streamed the teacher in space lesson. But then, of course, sadly, that was never to be because Challenger exploded shortly after launch there from Cape Canaveral in Florida. And it was very devastating. The loss of the entire Challenger crew was awful and devastating. But I think it hit America pretty significantly because here you had someone who was, I want to say a regular person. I think she was an extraordinary person, but you get what I'm saying. She wasn't someone who had wanted to be an astronaut her whole life, this kind of thing. And because she was a civilian, basically. And here we are. We saw this awful thing unfold. President Reagan comforting the country later that day. And just so many questions of what happened. It still is very difficult to watch. If you see a documentary or file footage or anything like that of the Challenger, and then you hear the words "go with throttle up," and then the explosion, because the O-rings were leaking, one particular one leaking out of the solid rocket boosters, or the SRBs, and of course working on that huge

0: likely, I think, in so many ways, but pulls it off. And absolutely, the precision that he has to be able to do, especially with the John Wick films and so forth, is just, I don't know, next level stuff that he's able to do. But just a great, seemed a very nice guy by all accounts, and so many stories of his generosity. Also, Selma Hayek, born in 1966. And she's the Mexican-American actress, of course, and she's been in so many different things, From Dusk Till Dawn, all kinds of stuff like that. But also something else occurred on this day. I want to address it here because I think it is so, so important. On this day, September the 2nd, in 1945, on the deck of the USS Missouri in Tokyo Bay, Japan surrendered for World War II, bringing that to an end. It just is so powerful to me, especially if you see photos of the Japanese representatives there on the deck of the Missouri, battleship Missouri. And you think about that day. Just put yourself in the Wayback Machine. It's September the 2nd, 1945, and Japan is formally surrendering. That starts, and then September 3rd is the day after they surrendered. And the world begins to change. And things begin to move now in a new direction. And it takes many, many years. But what I've always said, and I love coming back to this, because the war was over, right? The war was over. And we have become such fast friends with the Japanese people, with the nation of Japan. And the world has been transformed as a result of this. Because, again, the war was over. And we can't apply that to things in the Middle East to a great degree, right? You can't. When is the war going to be over with militant Islam or Hamas, you know, put into a particular group? When is the war going to be over? When are they going to say, we're stopping now, and lay the foundational structure for another world transformed? And I know it's much easier said than done. I'm just pointing out the differences. And even today, of course, the war was over in Europe, victory in Europe. And we are friends and allies with the German people, you know, and Germany. But again, it's because the war was over. But when you have militant groups, or you have, entities that just are hell-bent to have a forever war, or to constantly be attacking, or to constantly be scheming, that's a much, much different story. And so when we talk about the free world, and we talk about Western civilization, or we talk about even our good friends in Japan and in Asia, it's a whole different ball game, isn't it? And you see, we have this mentality among us all that, okay, yes, there was an awful thing, and it was war and so forth, but the war is over. And how do we move forward from that? Well, we have in so many wonderful ways. But now, of course, the next real challenge.
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3: With SRN News, I'm Ron Taylor. Christian Castro is the first federal officer prosecuted by the Justice Department for actions taken during this year's massive immigration enforcement surge in the Twin Cities.
4: ICE officer Christian Castro turned himself in and appeared in shackles at his federal hearing in McAllen, Texas, where he pled not guilty to making false statements to investigators. He was released on bond with an ankle monitor. Castro's attorney, David Lindenmuth, spoke with reporters.
5: You see all these opinions and all this anger, and it's all being focused on one individual. And I think it's inherently unfair.
4: The indictment unsealed Friday accuses Castro of lying to the FBI about being attacked with a broom and a shovel before shooting a Venezuelan man, Julio Cesar Sosa Solis, in the leg. Video contradicted his statements. Meanwhile, Minnesota authorities are facing resistance from the Texas governor as they seek to extradite Castro to face state charges that include assault.
3: Correspondent Jennifer King. The giant Volkswagen Group, the world's biggest car maker by turnover, has had a brutal reality check. It is embarking on a huge restructuring plan that'll simplify operations and close plants. Stefan Bratzel, director of the Center of Automotive Management, says Volkswagen restructuring plan reflects headwinds from China, which is selling more vehicles in Europe than ever before.
6: What we see now is a fundamental crisis of Volkswagen and other incumbents of the automotive industry. It's not only actual crisis, it's a fundamental change of the whole industry. It's a technological change. It's a change with new players coming into the automotive universe.
3: The U.S. job market rebounded in August as employers added a surprising 162,000 jobs. The unemployment rate stayed at 4.1%. This is SRN News.
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13: 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And Peter Thiel, the money behind Facebook and Palantir, was asked, "You'd prefer the human race to endure, right?" 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If the brain upgrade works, who decides which humans get it? They've already decided how this will all end. Turns out, we're just the beta test. 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
14: Overnight will be partly cloudy and humid with a low of 79. Looking ahead to Saturday, expect humid conditions with intervals of sunshine disrupted by occasional clouds. There is a chance of a thunderstorm in some areas during the afternoon. The high will reach 91 degrees. Saturday night will be partly cloudy with a low around 79. That's your AccuWeather forecast. I'm meteorologist Jason Caterina for AM 860, The Answer.
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0: Right. So, okay, we have the moniker now for James Tallarico. We do. And I will tell you, because we've got listeners who are sending it in. This is great. I love this. Thank you so much, everybody. And folks, welcome back to the show. Kyle Warren with you. Here we are. It's Tuesday morning, starting up hour number two, making our way through another great week of broadcasting. And glad to be with you, of course. 949-822-7959 is the number to call if you'd like to be part of the program this morning. That's 949-822-7959. KyleWarrenShow.com, of course, is the website. And first off, I want to say, hey, a big thank you to David in Bradenton. And David goes to KyleWarrenShow.com, sends us a direct message and says, hi, Kyle, if you need a moniker for Tallarico, try Tallafrico. I love it. I love it. Says most appropriate in his case. He says, and one I've always had for Dr. Fauci was Fauci, if I'm pronouncing that correctly. Fauci. There, I got it now. That's very cool. A true fake, if there ever was one. Enjoy your show. Keep up the good work. Hey, thank you, David. Very much appreciated. I really do appreciate those kind words. Thank you so much. And thank you for the moniker as well. SRQ Mayor also chimed in and said, yeah, try Tallarico, basically, as the president says. Cool. And so she also says, he's like, Jesus, please. Please. That's right. Just like Roger Rabbit. How cool is that? What a great callback that is. But thank you, SRQ Mayor. Thank you, David in Bradenton. Also, we've got Jim in Clearwater giving us a call this morning. So let's head to the telephone lines. Say good morning to Jim in Clearwater. Good morning, Jim.
1: Morning, Kyle. Since Mr. El Saeed wanted to compare himself to Jesus, I want to relate what Muhammad had to say about Jesus. This is the Quran, chapter 4, verse 171. O people of the book, that means the Bible, do not exaggerate in your religion or say anything about Allah except the truth. The Messiah, Jesus, son of Mary, was only a messenger of Allah and his word that he conveyed to Mary and a spirit from him. So believe in Allah and his messengers and do not say, quote, three, unquote. Stop. It is better for you. Allah is only one God. It is far removed from his transcendent majesty that he should have a son. Everything that is in the heavens and everything that is on the earth is his, and Allah is sufficient as defender. End of verse. So he's just saying that, Jesus wasn't really a prophet, basically.
0: Right. Or as we know him to be the Son of God. Yeah.
1: Yeah. I mean, Muslims think that Jesus was just a person. So he's really got his nerve to mention that and not mention this part about Islam. It says here, Robert Spencer has this comment about it. Allah warns Christians to remember that Jesus was a created being and not to say, quote, three. That is, not to say God is a trinity. And then he goes on, it is far removed from his transcendent majesty that he should have a son, because having a son would imply that he is insufficient for his task to be helper, but Allah is sufficient. So, maybe he should just stay in his lane and stick to Islam. Teach us about Islam.
0: Right. Well, but again, the invocation of the name of Jesus in politics like that is designed to get a particular reaction. And I think they do this on a very, very, they know exactly what they're doing, because they're trying to soften up everything about trying to get into power so that they can bring to bear the policies that they have. And I just think, as we're seeing this morning, a lot of people are, no, they don't like that at all. Because, again, it's like you're talking about, it just becomes this, they just should stay in the lane. That's exactly right.
1: Yeah, and it's very disingenuous because he's making people think that he considers Christianity to be equal to Islam. And that is a total untruth. Islam considers itself the superior religion. It always has. And that's why we've had all these wars since, you know, Muhammad existed. And he was a warlord. And, you know, so people just need to, you know, be aware of that, I think. And that's all I wanted to say.
0: Cool. I appreciate it so much, Jim. Very, very much indeed.
1: All right. Thank you.
0: Hey, thanks, Jim. Jim in Clearwater, everybody. Great call. And again, I think this is why we're getting such a reaction this morning, is because, again, I think that people do kind of bristle at the whole, I'm going to compare myself to Jesus in this case. So many times, of course, you know, we don't want to compare ourselves otherwise, or I am like this, but you'd want to proclaim him. See, that's, I think, the difference that would be going on. But it is interesting because I do think that they look at what the voters may glean from statements that they might make, certain statements, and then they believe that that's going to help them somehow politically. But that's why when I saw this article that we looked at earlier from Fox News, that it just kind of, as like I said, I kind of bristled at that, and wanted to bring it out here on the program this morning. Because again, what's happening with this election cycle is so very, very important. And so, and I'm happy with the idea. I mean, I want the candidates to say all the goofy kind of stuff they can possibly say, because that means that we get to challenge them on it. We get to talk about it. They're putting it out there, and they may be very surprised with the reaction that they truly get on things like this and how people perceive what they are saying. So I say, let them talk. Let them talk. All right, stay with us, folks. Callers, stay right there, because we're coming right back. Don't go anywhere.
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7: In the new movie Fall 2 Deadpoint, two young women make a treacherous trip up Thailand's Mount Kwan. It's a recipe for drama, tension, and peril. In 2022's fall, a young influencer named Shiloh died during a dangerous climb. Now, Shiloh's sister, Jax, is seeking closure for her grief by doing the last climb on her sister's bucket list. Jax is joined by another young woman named Luce and a guide named John. The climb alone is bad enough, but other dangerous secrets lurk along the way. Perpetual Peril gets paired with other intense violence, language, and references to drug smuggling in this PG-13 thriller. So we're giving Fall 2 Deadpoint a 2.5 out of 5 for family friendliness. Read the full review at PluggedIn.com/radio. I'm Adam Holtz with the Plugged In Movie Review by Focus on the Family.
8: I also think it helps us as parents to not wrongly miss what they're actually feeling.
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8: And I think that comes up in all ages of kids, where you might see what you think is anger, and it comes out as anger, but there's actually something deeper. And this is the same for adults, right? Mm-hmm. I might express what I'm feeling in anger, but what I'm really feeling is I'm afraid in that moment, or I'm unsure. And that's especially true for kids. If they don't know what's happening, if they don't understand what they're doing or what's going to go on next, or, you know, whatever's going on, if they're confused, oftentimes it comes out in resistance.
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0: All right, welcome back, everybody. Kyle Warren with you. Tuesday morning. And Tuesday mornings never sounded so good. All right. So, once again, 949-822-7959 is the number to call if you'd like to be part of the program this morning. We got the telephone lines lighting up just like we like it. And let's head back to the phone lines because we've got Larry giving us a call from Venice once again this morning. Hey, Larry, thanks for calling.
1: Good morning, Kyle.
0: How's it going?
1: Can you hear me?
0: I can hear
1: okay.
0: you. Yeah.
1: Yeah, I'm hanging in there like a hare in a biscuit. Before I get into one of my musician's tales, I got a short one for you tonight.
0: Mm-hmm.
1: One of these nights, I'm going to give you the big epic road trip to Key West. That story is probably my best one. But I'll give you a little short one tonight.
0: Cool.
1: This morning. But anyway, before I launch into that, I tell you what, Governor DeSantis just provides one pleasant surprise after another over these years. And the thing I just heard about just a little while ago was the banning of flock cameras on state highways. Did you hear about that?
0: Yes, as a matter of fact, the SRQ mayor sent us a great message about that. But that's a really big development.
1: Yes. And, I'm all for crime fighting, using the latest technology to go after serious criminals. But becoming a surveillance police state where everybody's under surveillance, like East Germany or something, no. We need to draw the line. We do have a Fourth Amendment in this country. And the average citizen, if you're not doing anything criminal, then I think they should be left alone by law enforcement. And, of course, that kind of AI data that's being collected by these cameras can also be sold to God knows who.
0: Mm-hmm.
1: Good old DeSantis, I love that man. I hope he moves up in the political career ladder there in the future.
0: And he might very well do exactly that, absolutely.
1: Well, he'll get my vote no matter what he does. Okay, now, only hardcore country music fans would probably know this name. Barbara Fairchild, ever heard of her?
0: It's not, I don't recognize it right off the bat, but tell us about her. Yeah.
1: Well, back in 1974, I suppose it was, she was a one-hit wonder in country music. But it was a huge hit. It was gigantic. It was called the Teddy Bear Song. A female vocalist basically bemoaning the choices she made in her life, and she wishes she was a teddy bear instead of a live woman. But anyway, it was a really cute song and was hugely popular in the 1970s. Well, anyway, a lot of these small-time country stars, especially the one-hit wonders, they didn't have their own road bands. They would book things all over the country, and then they would show up and just hire a local band to back them up for their show. And so in 1978, I was working with a guy named Leon Poindexter back then. He had a really terrific local band. And I was very privileged in those days to be – I was young and inexperienced. I had talent, and these people could see that they appreciated that I was worth hiring into their band because I was a quick learner and contributed pretty good. But anyway, so I was in this really good band, and we got hired to back Barbara Fairchild at the, I think it's Glades County Fair over by Clewiston.
0: Mm-hmm.
1: At the fairgrounds there by the Lake Okeechobee. And we were hired to actually perform with her and back her up while she sang. We listened to her tapes that they had sent us to learn her material and what key it's played in, et cetera, et cetera.
0: Mm-hmm.
1: So the day comes, and we drive all the way to Clewiston from St. Petersburg, and we meet up with her, cute little thing, tiny, 5 foot tall, pretty young woman. So we do a little quick practice with her. And then there were two shows. There was the afternoon show and there was the evening show. Well, the afternoon show, she gets up and she's singing and we're backing her up and it's coming along real good. No problems. Big old crowd there. Everybody having a good time. Outdoor stage. Well, anyway, so that show's over and we had a few hours to kill before the second show. And the sheriff there approached the band and said, would you boys like to come back to my house? And my wife has got dinner ready would you like to eat with me and my wife? Mm-hmm. Well, three of the guys bowed out. They had other things to do until the next show. But me and the drummer said, yeah, we'll go. So he had his patrol car there. So he opens the front door. Back then, they had these big bench seats that went all the way across. He says, pile in, boys. And me and Dennis, we were kind of mischievous guys. And we said, can we sit in the back seat? And he said, you want to sit in the back? You want to sit in the back seat? Uh-huh. And we said, yes, sir. And he kind of shrugged. He said, well, okay. So he opens the door and puts us back there where the prisoners would go. And so now we're driving back to his house and we're chatting with him, you know. And then when we'd stop at a red light or something, when we'd catch the eye of the drivers that were next to us, we'd make faces at them like, we're going to come out and get you, you know. And the people would quickly turn their heads like, oh, my God. But anyway, so then we went to the sheriff's house and we had ourselves a nice dinner and met his wife and chit-chatted about everything. Then he brought us back to the fairground. Now, by this time, it's dark. And so we're getting ready for the show, and there's another big crowd there. We're up there playing now, and she's singing. And she got this little bitty dress on with no back to it, a little short dress, a little black dress with a low cut in the front and no cut in the back. Well, anyway, so she's up there singing, and the mosquitoes are coming out like crazy.
0: Oh, no. Oh, no.
1: And I'm standing behind her playing the fiddle, and I look, and her bare back is completely covered with mosquitoes. There were hundreds of them.
0: Oh my gosh!
1: And I'm going, oh my God! So I'm playing the fiddle, and I ease up behind her, and she's just singing like a real champ out there, and the crowd's loving it. And when I get up right behind her. On a downstroke of my bow, they weren't bothering me because I had a long sleeve cowboy shirt on and jeans and everything. Mm-hmm. When I got right up behind her on a downstroke of my fiddle bow, I brushed down her back with the sleeve of my shirt, just whoosh, and wiped all those mosquitoes off of her back. And she turned her head, took the mic away from her mouth and turned her head around. And looked at me and silently mouthed the words, thank you.
0: Oh, wow.
1: And then turned and got back on the mic and started singing again.
0: Wow.
1: She knew they were there, but she wasn't going to do anything about it. She was a real pro. For a couple more times during the night, when I saw more mosquitoes gathering on her back, I'd go ahead and do the same trick again.
0: Oh, wow. Yeah, that is pretty cool. I mean, yeah, especially on stage during a song, you don't want to stop in the middle of everything, and you certainly don't want to make it look like it's bothering you, and yet you go over there and do that wonderful favor. That's amazing.
1: Yeah, she was a real trooper. And unfortunately, she was a one-hit wonder. Yeah, even though I'm a country fan and have been all my life, I can't remember one more song that she had on the charts.
0: Yeah.
1: But that teddy bear song was enormous back in those days. Her name was Barbara Fairchild.
0: I'm gonna have to
1: my knowledge, she's probably still alive. I don't know. I ain't heard about her in decades.
0: Yeah, I'll have to check out that song. Yeah,
1: because
0: now,
1: really,
0: now I want to
1: really
0: hear it. Yeah.
1: Yeah, it's a really cute song. It's really and people loved it back then. It's a great song.
0: That is that is really cool.
1: The next time I call, I'll give you my epic tale of our road trip to Key West.
0: Okay.
1: Oh my God, this is a story, but I'm going to save that for another time.
0: I think everybody's really enjoying you telling us these great stories from the road. It's how cool is this? And Larry, I appreciate your call very much. And there's another cool song that I actually just heard again the other day. It was called if you're going to play in Texas, you got to have a fiddle in the band. That was Alabama.
1: Oh, yeah.
0: Yeah.
1: Oh, yeah.
0: Well, but I appreciate it so much, Larry. And we'll talk to you again real soon, I hope.
1: You bet. Bye.
0: All right. Take care. That's Larry in Venice, everybody. Great story. And we've heard a few great stories already from Larry, and I can't wait for the next one. And I can't wait to come right back here, because we're going to keep going as we head through hour number two of the broadcast. And caller, please stay right there, because we'll talk to you when we return. So don't go anywhere.
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4: With SRN News, I'm Ron Taylor. A federal judge is extending a legal block on President Trump's plan to regulate mail ballots during the midterm elections. The order yesterday from U.S. District Judge Yadira Tarwani comes after she earlier handed down a temporary restraining order prohibiting the U.S. Postal Service from enforcing the new policy. North Carolina began sending mail ballots out yesterday, and election officials in many states say it's too late to meet the new requirements. The Trump administration filing a notice late yesterday saying it would appeal the ruling. The Trump administration has imposed sanctions on a Turkish financial institution as part of its latest effort to sever critical financial lifelines for the Iranian government. The action yesterday come after Treasury Secretary Scott Bessent launched Operation Economic Outcast, the new administration effort to isolate already heavily sanctioned Iran from remaining trading partners to try to capitulate the U.S. demands. This is SRN News.
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11: Overnight, we'll bring partly cloudy skies and high humidity with a low of 79 degrees. As we move into Saturday, expect a humid day with intervals of sunshine mixed with periods of cloud cover. Look out for thunderstorms in some areas during the afternoon. The high temperature will reach 91 degrees. Saturday night will be partly cloudy with a low of 79 degrees. That's your AccuWeather forecast. I'm meteorologist Jason Caterina for AM 860, The Answer.
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13: 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Nobody will know. 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That's my kind of labor movement. 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I called it Splash of AI, and it shows regular people how AI is actually saving time and real money right now. 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

0: All right, welcome back, everybody. Kyle Warren with you, of course. Little Billy Joel bringing us back. And always good advice from Mr. William Joel there. Tell her about it. And that's a cool, I mean, that whole album was cool, right? An Innocent Man. And Billy Joel, I think he spoke to it, right? And he wanted to kind of do something like an homage to a lot of the sounds and songs that he, you know, grew up with, or, you know, from back in the 50s and so forth. And so I think he did a great job way back then with An Innocent Man. And of course, Tell Her About It, huge hit, great video. Rodney Dangerfield was in that video as well. And an impersonator of Ed Sullivan, you know, that was Tobo Gigio. And anyway, but yes, Billy Joel could do no wrong. He's got a lot of great stuff, and a lot of, I'm going to get off on some weird subject here, so I'll say this really briefly and then I will move on. But yes, Billy Joel albums, are very unique, album to album. You know, especially the early albums, the very early days with Piano Man, stuff like that. Then you get into the late 1970s, The Stranger, which had like Just the Way You Are on it, which was huge, huge, huge hit. And then he goes on and he makes 52nd Street, right? Which is all kinds of great music, a very, very different tone. And then, of course, Glass Houses, almost, it's certainly wasn't new wave, but it was. But it was a little bit more of where a lot of the music was going at that time. Very, to me, I thought it was a great album. Very open, very sparse in that regard, and very raw in so many ways. But in other words, you can always tell, oh, that song was from that album. And then later on, Nylon Curtain, Allentown, stuff like that. It just kept getting better and better and better all the time. With Billy Joel, he's doing great from what I can tell. He had a little bit of medical problems, but he seems to be doing very well. But this guy, and I'll just say this real quick because I got on this subject here. Sometimes I'll hear a song like that and it'll just make me think of these kinds of things. But a lot of people don't know this. Billy Joel loves to, he doesn't read music, right? And a lot of stars like that, they just have never, they don't read it in terms of the way a trained musician would, like classical musician. But he did train for a time, and he said he'd love to get the different classical music composers, and he would just work it out, and he'd learn it on the piano, and he because he can hear it and play it back. He's very, very special like that, very talented. And to hear him sit, and I saw an interview with him the other day, to hear him just kind of start working it out a little bit and just kind of, oh, I was like this symphony, and it kind of starts like this, and he'd start playing it. It's just beautiful. And so a lot of people don't know that he is that good. You know, there's good, and then there's Billy Joel level of being really, really good like that. So I just thought it was kind of interesting to be able to do that. And his love of music and the different colors it has and all the stuff, to hear him talk about it from looking back at the heady days of a big career like that, it was just really refreshing, because it was the music that he loves so much, not the fame and not the all the stuff that goes with it, but it was always the music. And then when you see him play from a long time ago, you realize that's the guy who's playing. It's kind of cool. I just thought I'd share that with you this morning, because we love music here on the show. We talk about it. It was great to hear from Larry in Venice earlier. We have all kinds of music on the program here, and that's a really cool thing. It's kind of what we do in the overnights, in the early morning hours. No matter what your time zone perspective is, or anything like that. And this is a great gathering place. And thank you for being there. Thank you also for telling your friends about the program, you know, KyleWarrenShow.com. Of course, you can send them there. You can share it on social media, all kinds of great things in order to get the word out. And as we ever expand our overnight early morning community listening audience, and there's always something going on. I don't think we've had ever a slow news night here on the show, because there's always so much going on. And I'll tell you, the amount of stuff that we go over prior to the show is the stuff that never makes it on the show is pretty voluminous, but that's how it is, because there's always something important, something consequential happening out there. And so that's why I'm so glad to be behind the microphone. I appreciate your support, and I appreciate your listenership and kind words and so forth. That it just really absolutely means the world to me. Our good friend Patrick Hyland, yesterday we were finishing up the program, and he was telling me some very kind things that he hears and so forth. And it just really, it absolutely makes the difference. It really does make a difference. And so I appreciate that so very, very much. And we appreciate you, of course. And somebody else who we appreciate, as always, somebody else that we appreciate, of course, is none other than Denise Simon, of course, from FoundersCode.com and the Denise Simon Experience on Facebook. And good morning, Denise.
1: Hey, good morning.
0: All right. Well, you know, we got a lot of stuff to go over, obviously. But just for fun, here, right before we hit the top of the hour, we've got the Supreme Court 5-4 says Trump can continue with the ballroom for now. Mm-hmm. I guess we're back to it, you know, again, for now, and something else could happen, I suppose.
1: Or the next lawsuit.
0: Yeah, exactly. And I think they're making some progress on it, the photos I see and so forth. But but this, now the other day, President Trump likened it to a military complex. And I don't doubt it, only because, you know, in terms of whatever bunkers they're building or other kinds of things that go hand in hand with having the White House complex be something that is obviously very well protected for a good reason, and also very functional for the president, any president.
1: Well, yeah, the White House, you know, you consider the threats against the United States, but you consider the threats especially against Trump.
0: Yeah.
1: So it kind of changes what the White House necessarily should have as far as security assets or locations or features or benefits. And so you can be sure that in addition to this ballroom, which, by the way, has been paid for allegedly by all private funds, there are some other things that are built in during this construction, considering the ongoing constant threats to the United States and to Trump himself.
0: Mm-hmm. And it seems like... I mean, right now it's just a under construction, you know, in other words, it's not taking shape. It's not, it's very, very far away from being completed, one would think. But every day that goes by, they don't have that facility, you know, to help either protect the president or allow the president to take care of business, however he might need to do, given whatever situation.
1: That's right. Furthermore, you know, when you have a ballroom, there's a lot of other things that happen there other than just, you know, being social, whether it be domestic social affairs or international foreign social affairs, because the seating these events is always tactical and strategic.
0: Mm-hmm.
1: Things to happen, for decisions to be made, for partnerships to occur. So that is certainly, I think, one of the bigger reasons that you know, we need to have an expansion of a ballroom.
0: Well, absolutely. It's I mean, maybe it's a little not petty, but the idea is that you don't want to have world leaders or dignitaries come, especially if it's raining or inclement weather, and make them go out to the South Lawn in a tent.
1: Or over to the Hilton Hotel.
0: Yeah, that's true. Yeah. Well, I'll tell you what, Denise, stay right there if you would. Folks, we're going to come right back. Top of the hour news is next. We'll find out all about the news, and then we'll come on right back, and we'll talk about the news. So stay with us.

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17: With SRN News, I'm Ron Taylor. A Massachusetts judge declared a mistrial in the case of Lindsay Clancy yesterday, the former nurse accused of murdering her three children after jurors deadlocked and were unable to reach a verdict. Plymouth County District Attorney Tim Cruz says it's important to remember Lindsay Clancy's children in this case.
18: Our priority

0: has always been to fight for Cora, for Dawson, and for Callan. The noise in this case may be louder than it is for other prosecutions in our county, but we have treated it the same as any other case. Children were murdered, and it's our job to seek justice.
1: Cruz says that the prosecution would not make any decisions soon on whether to retry the case. The legal process of considering a retrial could begin later in the month. The job market rebounded last month.
2: The U.S. economy added a surprising 162,000 jobs in August, a solid rebound from July's decline, and a result that beat many economists' expectations. The Labor Department says the unemployment rate held at a low 4.1%, underscoring what supporters of President Trump call a durable jobs recovery market by strong job security for Americans already in the workforce. The report also included encouraging revisions to earlier data. Employment totals for June and July were revised upward by a combined 55,000 jobs. That means the labor market was stronger than first reported into August. Bernie Bennett, Washington.
1: Apple has relabeled Lake Ontario to Lake America for users of its Maps app following competitor Google days after President Trump ordered a new name for the body of water amid his escalating trade war with Canada. An ICE officer has been released from federal custody after pleading not guilty to lying to investigators about circumstances that led to the shooting of a Venezuelan man during the Minnesota immigration crackdown last winter. This is SRN News.
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5: Overnight will be partly cloudy and humid with a low of 79. Tomorrow, expect humidity with intervals of sunshine mixed with cloudy periods. A thunderstorm may hit some areas in the afternoon. The high will reach 91. Tomorrow night, it'll be partly cloudy with a low of 79. Sunday will be mainly cloudy and humid with a chance of a thunderstorm and a high of 90. That's your AccuWeather forecast. I'm meteorologist Jason Caterina for AM 860, The Answer.
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0: prayers continue to go out to those, the victims in the shooting in Minneapolis, Minnesota yesterday. Also, the officers that were hurt, the officers that were shot. And, of course, to the victims' families, their loved ones. Two people were killed in that incident, and a third was the gunman himself. So, once again, my friends, you know, it's really, really just something to behold when you see our first responders, and especially, of course, our law enforcement. They put on that uniform and they go out that day to enforce the law, to protect and serve, to protect the public, and they find themselves in that kind of situation, literally in a heartbeat. And so, again, our prayers go out, and also, of course, our gratitude, just a time to once again say thank you to the police officers, the sheriffs, all our first responders, of course, but as we're seeing what's happened in Minneapolis, of course, again, I just want to take a moment to reflect on the bravery that it takes to go out there each day. You never know what's going to happen, unfortunately. All right, folks, welcome back to the show. Kyle Warren with you. Here we are. It is Thursday morning. KyleWarrenShow.com, of course, is the website. We've got Denise Simon from FoundersCode.com and the Denise Simon Experience on Facebook. And once again, Denise, we were just talking about Iran right before the top of the hour news. And there was one other aspect that I wanted to bring up this morning, and that was the president in the Oval Office on Wednesday was being asked about, well, what about the people rising up? Are you going to send the CIA to do something with this? That was kind of the gist of the question. But where do you see this going? If
1: we already have them in there. They're already there. I mean, and they've been there, you know, and there's been a movement that not only have we encouraged and probably drafted and created and concocted, but it's done certainly in coordination with other factions inside the country. The problem is that, you know, we wanted the Iranian people to rise up. Well, they did. And what happened?
0: They got killed by the thousands.
1: That's right. Yeah. So the next question is, what can we do now? And, you know, those are all those discussions. I'm sure that there are some people that are doing some, how should I put it, that we've made into operatives that are kind of working for us. I would say that they're doing some interesting, like, espionage. So where this goes here at this point, it's too hard to tell. But, you know, these things don't happen overnight. So it's clearly not happening overnight. But, yeah, I mean, we've been there.
0: Well, but of course, you know, the idea, what we've seen in the past, let's say just over the last 25 years, following 9/11, going into Afghanistan or going into Iraq, it is not going to be the same kind of deal. We're not, I don't think that we're looking to be there to establish some kind of, you know, I've got the purple finger, or that kind of stuff. It would be much more incumbent on the Iranian people to set up their government and do these kinds of things. In other words, it wouldn't look anything like Afghanistan or Iraq.
1: Well, no, I think the United States is probably through the State Department, some kind of diplomatic, you know, operations. We've probably laid out some kind of a template. We probably have a lot of talks with the Middle Eastern leadership. You know, the Kuwaits and the Omanis and the Emiratis and so forth, such that they're saying, this needs to happen and you guys need to lead this charge. The United States needs not, because we're not an Islamic country. So it really needs to, and certainly not a Shiite based. So that really needs to come from them. So we would just say, we want to be out of here. You want us out of here. So if that's the if we all can agree to that, then this is what needs to happen.
0: Right. No, that makes total sense. And of course, prior to the Islamic Revolution in 1979, mm-hmm. Iran was a pretty, I would say, secular or Western, maybe is a better way of saying it.
1: Well, I mean, so was Afghanistan.
0: Yeah. Well, exactly right. But the idea, of course, is in order to get support from other Middle East countries, will they bristle at going back to the way that it was? Or what do you think they would want to see in terms of?
1: Well, I think the pressure has actually been put on the Kingdom of Saudi Arabia, because there's the one country that is working diligently to be much more, air quote, westernized.
0: Mm-hmm.
1: They're trying to bring themselves from Wahhabism into modernism, if you will. And I think that they would necessarily lead the charge. So you can about imagine the conversations, and they're going on ongoing all the time, somewhere between the Abraham Accords and new leadership in Iran. They're never not happening from a diplomatic standpoint. So with that being said, I think the one country, actually two countries that probably throw sand in the gears in this is Turkey and Qatar.
0: Hmm. Indeed. Well, and that, of course, because they have different agenda, basically different perspective on the whole thing.
1: Yes, they absolutely do. You know, Qatar has always been a protector of militant Islam. I mean, all you have to do is just look at the Guantanamo Five that they gave sanctuary to, and all how they have been protecting Iran for years and years and years. And then you got, of course, Turkey, and Turkey under Erdogan hates Israel.
0: Yeah. Yeah. It is a very complex situation. That's putting it mildly. Well, Denise, stay right there if you would. Folks, we're going to come right back as we continue here through hour number three of the broadcast. Don't go anywhere.
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6: 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If the brain upgrade works, who decides which humans get it? 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
1: Stand back.
2: All right. All right, everybody, all together now.
1: Stand back.
2: All right. Once again, Thursday morning continues, and we are glad that you're there. We've got Denise Simon, of course, FoundersCode.com, and the Denise Simon Experience on Facebook. And in addition to everything else going on this morning, we do have our controversial question of the day. And that is, you know, now there's more talk, of course, from Democrats. They want to expand the Supreme Court. There was an attempt made to start a constitutional amendment to lock it in at 9 justices. And Denise, just a couple of days here ago on the program, you were talking about, first of all, it's a Herculean effort. It's virtually impossible at this point to get a constitutional amendment. But these Democrats, they truly want to expand the court for their own purposes. I don't know that we'll ever see something that locks it in, but I guess just keep trying to keep the Democrats out of power is part of the solution here.
3: Well, first of all, doing a constitutional amendment with as divided as this country is on the preventing the expansion of the Supreme Court would never happen.
2: Right. Oh, absolutely. Yeah.
3: So it was really just a gesture.
2: Yeah.
3: So there are only one House Democrat, voted against packing and expanded the Supreme Court.
2: Wow. Well, that's really telling. Yeah.
3: Uh-huh. And then you also, in the votes, there were only eight House Democrats that voted to condemn socialism outright.
2: Exactly. And that's also speaks volumes.
3: That's right. So now you can necessarily understand that what the Democrat Party is really all about these days.
2: And they're also trying to some degree, they're trying to thread the needle. You know, they realize, too, that, you know, socialism is, if that's going to get us elected, then fine, because we just want the power, you know.
3: All they want.
2: Yeah.
3: That's precisely all that they want. You know, they want the prisoners out of prison. Why? So they can give them their voting rights back.
2: Right. Yeah, and cause chaos and so forth. But yeah, but see, that's the thing. And especially when it comes to something like the Supreme Court, it's like they're just they really want to make people think, hey, just elect us, because then we'll have a bunch of rubber stamps on the Supreme Court. We'll have, like Kamala said the other day, 13 justices, and they'll just be just voting. I mean, the whole point of the Supreme Court is not to have a political aspect to it where they vote down party lines, but this is anathema to the Democrats.
3: Well, this is an extension of what happened. When did it happen? In 2011, 2012, whatever it happened on the George Soros DA operation. Remember that? We're going to turn all the DAs into George Soros acolytes.
2: Right.
3: Okay, so we're not going to prosecute anybody. There are 2,300 DAs across the United States. So I would argue, do the Democrats really even need to pack the Supreme Court? I don't think that they necessarily do when you consider that there are 2,300 liberal DAs that, for the most part, are not even prosecuting criminals.
2: Yeah, and that's awful. I mean, in the extreme. And at the same time, too, of course, they use it as a political moneymaker, shall we say. Yeah, exactly. And because all of this stuff kind of goes together, you know, we're going to expand the court. We're going to impeach Trump. You know, we're going to tear down the ballroom in whatever state it's in, I guess. We're going to make everything affordable. I mean, you know, Denise, I don't get it. I mean, I guess, are we just vote for their utopian solution to everything? I don't know.
3: Well, if they have that kind of solution and they have that kind of ground operation, then why didn't they do it during the Biden administration?
2: Yeah, things got a lot worse. Mm-hmm. Yeah, exactly right. Exactly right. And of course, and yes, Trump did inherit a lot from the Biden administration. That is for sure. But at the same time, though, you got voters out there. And no matter what, because it's, and even if let's say there was a cycle, and if the economy goes in cycles or anything like that, who's ever on the upturn of that cycle is just going to get credit for it, or they're going to get benefits from it, you know, and no matter if they did something or not.
3: Trump's government has spent more money than the Biden administration has. So, I mean, you know, the whole Doge thing, while that was good, Trump is really outspending every other previous president.
2: Yeah.
3: With that being said, he still has done some great work, you know, on a domestic front that we necessarily don't think about. When one of them is the number of federal employees. The number of federal employees today is like at the 1970 level. That's big.
2: Yeah.
3: So when Trump or his cabinet people are out on the stump, wherever, whatever it is that they're doing, town halls, and, you know, there's some other real key things that they need to actually be discussing and talking about and selling to us that they're not. When it comes to some of these successes, because I mean, I'm seeing a lot of posts now, interestingly enough, that this is happening and this is happening. Is this what you voted for? Meaning on Trump.
2: Mm-hmm.
3: Well, I would say the question then becomes, what are some of these people not even considering?
2: Well, absolutely. I mean, it takes time to put these things together, but there are a lot of things that have happened that, like you said, I mean, I think this is where, you know, we don't want to lose this thing because it hasn't been, you know, the message hasn't gotten through yet. You know, that would be really, really sad because the Democrats with Jeffries and Schumer, you know, they're not going to hit the ground running day one, and everybody's going to find out, oh boy, everything's going to be so affordable, whatever that means. But it just can't happen because that's impossible. They can't make that occur.
3: Well, don't get me wrong. I mean, you know, there's a lot of things that Trump has done that are just stupid, just literally stupid. And some of them are kind of consequential. And I would argue whoever advised him on all things Iran and the Straits of Hormuz and so forth and so on, they got it wrong. Because remember, it was only going to take like 6 weeks. Well, we're into 6 months and we haven't even, you know, we're at a stalemate. Okay. So I don't think, you know, going to, you know, take on Iran, I think was the right thing to do. How we did it was completely wrong. So I'm pretty angry about it. And then he says, you know, Putin and I get along, we're good friends, blah, blah, blah, blah, blah, blah. Well, if that's the case, then why haven't you said, hey, good friend, you're over here? Because literally, Russia dropped a bomb on a university in Kyiv while students were in class. Now,
2: yeah, that's so reprehensible. And
3: of course it is. Yeah. Of course it is. So, you know, Trump ought to go, hey, dude, call him up on the phone and say, hey, dude, this is over with. You know, this is war crimes at the highest level here. You know, students sitting in a classroom. Much less, you know, all the students, all the kids that have been, you know, kidnapped and taken back to Russia and blah, blah, blah, blah, blah. So we're not getting anywhere with the Russia-Ukraine thing. And then, you know, little Rocket Man, you know, we're not reining him in either, as I think that we should. I think what is probably going on was when the evil empire and the axis of evil with, you know, these rogue countries is probably a lot worse than we necessarily know.
2: Yeah. And you going back to the Iran, the whole operation, how it's been executed.
3: Mm-hmm.
2: I think haven't there been some rumblings or something about Hegseth recently? Is that, would that be a high level replacement that could inject some kind of new hope into the whole thing about Iran? Or do you think he'll make a move like that? Or would he want to make a move like that at this point?
3: You talk about Hegseth, yeah, you know, going away?
2: Yes, exactly.
3: Hegseth, in that regard, isn't the problem.
2: Well, I mean, in terms of you can say, well, look what I did. I'm shaking things up, that kind of stuff.
3: But he's not.
2: No, that's good to know. See, that's the thing, because
3: I don't think this really comes down to the national security apparatus that I think is not well serving Trump.
2: Yeah. And that can't go on for much longer. That's for sure. All right. Stay right there, Denise. Folks, we're coming right back. We'll open up the phone lines, 949-822-7959.
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6: With SRN News, I'm Ron Taylor. A federal judge is extending a legal block on President Trump's plan to regulate mail ballots during the midterm elections. The order yesterday from U.S. District Court Judge Indira Tawani comes after she earlier handed down a temporary restraining order prohibiting the Postal Service from enforcing the new policy. North Carolina began sending mail ballots out yesterday, and election officials in many states say it's too late to meet the new requirements. The Trump administration filing a notice late last night saying it would appeal the ruling. A Massachusetts judge declared a mistrial in the murder case against Lindsey Clancy. Jurors couldn't find and agree on whether to find her criminally responsible when she strangled her three children 3 years ago. Friday's mistrial leaves the case unresolved and now allows prosecutors to retry the case again. She had faced life in prison without parole if convicted. This is SRN News.
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16: Overnight will be partly cloudy and humid with a low of 79. Looking ahead to Saturday, expect humid conditions with intervals of sunshine disrupted by occasional clouds. There is a chance of a thunderstorm in some areas during the afternoon. The high will reach 91 degrees. Saturday night will be partly cloudy with a low around 79. That's your AccuWeather forecast. I'm meteorologist Jason Caterina for AM 860, The Answer.
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1: All right, my friends, 949-822-7959. That's the number to call. If you'd like to be part of the program this morning, if you have a question or comment about the stuff we're talking about here, we've got Denise Simon, of course, FoundersCode.com, and the Denise Simon Experience on Facebook. And once again, 949-822-7959 is the number to call. And, you know, Denise, earlier we had a story about John Thune. And John Thune is saying, well, it's going to be pretty competitive out there. I'm just kind of paraphrasing there. But he's not so happy with Mike Johnson saying, well, you know, we think we can hold the House and it's going to be okay and so forth. But doesn't Thune understand that maybe if he could kind of help out a little bit here too, that it might be a good thing going into the midterms?
2: I don't know what the man's thinking, so I don't know that I can help you with the answer to the question.
1: I think we're all well. Let's call him up. Let's. What are you thinking in this?
2: I think in his heart he wants to do the right thing. I just don't think he has the moxie.
1: That's a very that's a powerful statement, but it's also something that we need to laser beam into that kind of thing. That's exactly it.
2: Well, you know, I would, in the general election, we had the chance to hold on to with the number of senators, Republican senators, we had the chance to hold on to the Senate, at least for the next, you know, general election cycle. Mm-hmm. Now we're in some kind of trouble with it, which is nuts, which means that we got people that just, you know, they just want to get out. It seems to be more Republicans than it is Democrats. They just want to get out of Congress, whatever form. I mean, you got, you know, our little Congressman Comer, you know, after the first of the year, what does he want to do? He wants to go run and be the governor for Kentucky. You know, Byron Donalds, look what he's doing. He wants to be the governor of Florida. So it's, we're getting to the point where John Thune, he should have had the fighting spirit that Pelosi had, and he didn't, and he doesn't. So, well, it's up to him, you know, to herd the cats, and he's not herding them.
1: Well, but why would there, in other words, I get it, the Senate and the House are two completely, you know, different houses of Congress, but it seems to me that especially right now, it's like we need to have an emergency room response to what's happening. Yeah, exactly. And they need to be synced up in some way, at least in terms of let's get this legislation done. I mean, I personally think that if you could just pass the SAVE Act, for goodness sakes, that would go so far to showing a lot of the voters and a lot of Trump voters that, hey, okay, we are going to, you know, we are going to accomplish these things that are going to have these big significant impacts, along with all the other things that have been going on. But it just seems like, you know, we're just turning tail and running away from getting this kind of thing passed.
2: Well, so you have to have the skill and the talent to herd cats, and that's not happening.
1: Yeah.
2: You know, so should it have been Ted Cruz or Mike Lee? I would argue yes.
1: No, that's very, very on point. You know, it doesn't take that, what is it, five senators? I think they can start calling for a change in the leadership, but
2: yes.
1: But if they do that, and it's a wonderful phrase that you've said so many times, Denise, and that is the risk aversion. Is that the kind of thing that's keeping them from, okay, let's change the leadership, you know, just theoretically, let's just change the leadership and see if we can get those cats in line?
2: Well, look, it's a very fine argument to have that, you know, you want term limits. And I get it. I fully get it, especially when you get to people like Ed Markey. God help us all. But, you know, you also want to keep the good people. And there are some pretty good people in the Senate. And so these people that want to do a broad brush and say both parties are exactly alike and both parties are failing us and so forth and so on a total, maybe that's true. But on an individual basis, there's some people there that are doing some hard fighting. And I just mentioned two of them, Mike Lee and Ted Cruz. Senator John Kennedy, I think, you know, if you ever want to just have a good afternoon of fun and in seriousness, just watch, you know, Senator Kennedy in a Senate hearing of some sort, because he's masterful.
1: Oh, yeah.
2: But, you know, with that being said, I'd hate to lose people like Joni Ernst, but we are. And yeah. So when you got people that drop out, what do the Democrats do? They come in there like vultures. And then we got to go fight for them. So she hasn't been there that long. So the question is, why does she want to leave? You know, I would rather keep her than, you know, Lisa Marquez, or what's her name? Murkowski.
1: Yeah, Murkowski.
2: Whatever.
1: Yeah, Murkowski, I think.
2: Yeah, thank you. Yeah. I never get her last name right. You know, she's worthless. So, you know, and you know, why aren't we working to get rid of Bernie Sanders or Elizabeth Warren?
1: Right. Mm-hmm. Right. In other words, yeah, flip those seats or do something.
2: Yeah. So where's John Thune on doing something like that? Or Chuck Schumer, for God's sakes.
1: Well, right. In other words, it's what a kind of the phrase that comes to my mind is, well, just go on offense.
2: You know, we don't do that.
1: Yeah. Just go on offense, man.
2: Yeah, we don't do that.
1: Yeah. And see, that's the thing. And otherwise, and I get it, you know, sometimes I think, you know, especially in the Senate, the idea, well, you know, we're a more deliberative body, and that's how it's always kind of portrayed and, or talked about. But at the same time though, it is all hands on deck, and it doesn't have to be some kind of ridiculous thing, but it needs to be focused, and they need to understand that you lose the House, everything grinds to a halt, everything, because of the investigations and certainly the impeachment and all this other stuff is going to go on. And we're not going to be able to add on to the great things that are actually occurring over this last year and a half.
2: Well, all I can say here at this point is, you know, we ought to be exceptionally thankful to Speaker Johnson. I mean, you know, here's a man that has herded cats. And the House has passed some amazing stuff. And then what happens? Well, it gets over the Senate and it just kind of collapses or goes in some kind of file cabinet, never to see sunlight again. That's shameful. But, you know, while we put the burden on Thune, there's some pretty crafty, smart people in the Senate, on the Senate side, on the Republican Senate side, that know necessarily what to do, that they can help out John Thune. And I think they're necessarily trying. But they just don't have the numbers. So, you know, what do? Do you take them all to some retreat in Hawaii and say, this is the way it needs to be? So little Miss Lisa, you know, get your act together kind of stuff? Or, you know, Joni Ernst, you know, reconsider your retirement so we don't have to keep fighting those kinds of battles? So, you know, it's a terrible condition here. But, you know, again, we shouldn't be in this situation given where we were, the results of the general election, that we were going to be safe here in the Senate. Now, not so much.
1: Right. Oh, yeah. And you have a mandate and, you know, you need to be able to maintain it or use it, because this is almost to a person. What we hear is, you know, I want to see all the stuff that we were talking about during the campaign, that kind of thing.
2: Well, and then, you know, you got this creep from Michigan. Can you imagine putting him in there? Oh, God.
1: Yeah, his Love Island commercial or Love Island thing. It's just, you know, I was talking about that earlier, and I just was saying that, I mean, this guy is not, he's not professional. He's not thoughtful. You know, he's not a serious person for this. I don't think he could talk about policy and stuff that you do in the Senate. He just, they're just trying to get another vote in there. It's just crazy.
2: And imagine what committee he would end up on. There'd be another disaster. I don't care what committee it is.
1: Yes, I think you're exactly right about that. Well, Denise, as always, a real pleasure, and we'll talk to you on Friday.
2: All right, thank you.
1: All right, take care. Denise Simon, everybody, founderscode.com and the Denise Simon Experience on Facebook. Stay with us, because we are coming right back. I do promise.

0: We asked Larry Elder what America means to him.
1: America to me means my father was right. Hard work wins. You get out of life what you put into it. Before you moan or groan about what someone did or said to you, go to the nearest mirror, look at it, and say, what could I have done to change the outcome? Finally, no matter how hard you work, how good you are, sooner or later, bad things are going to happen. How you deal with those bad things will tell your mother and me if we raised a man. That's America.
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5: Foundations of Freedom, a look at America's founding principles and the leaders who shaped our nation.
6: Ronald Reagan understood that liberty could never be taken for granted. In 1967, he warned Americans, freedom is a fragile thing and it's never more than one generation away from extinction. President Reagan knew the freedoms secured by one generation were not guaranteed to survive to the next. Today, as socialistic ideas that place greater power in the hands of government gain renewed support, Reagan's warning carries even greater weight. Freedom is more than inheritance. It's a responsibility, one we all share. Every generation must fight for the principles that made self-government possible. Freedom only survives when each generation chooses to defend it. So, do we have the courage to defend and protect what is being challenged, the very principles that made America the greatest experiment in history?
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0: this Monday morning edition of the program is gone. Can you imagine? We're going to start closing in on the 6 o'clock hour. It's amazing. But that's one of the things, my friends. We are the fastest 4 hours in talk radio. And we're glad that you have it right here. And because time now to talk with our good friend Patrick Hyland. Patrick, of course, is host of Highlands Heroes. You hear him right here on AM 860, The Answer, Sundays from 11 to 12. That's Sundays 11 to 12 for Highlands Heroes. Highly recommend it, as I might say. And definitely check out the program because Patrick's always talking to somebody. They're talking about all the important things that we talk about here through the week as well. And you definitely need to tune in. Highlands Heroes, Sundays from 11 to 12. And also, Patrick is known as the insurance quarterback. And my friends, if you need expert guidance on Medicare, life insurance, veterans benefits, annuities, don't go this alone. 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That's exactly what Patrick does. And so definitely give him a call, 813-966-1052. That's 813-966-1052 for a free, no obligation consultation. You won't be sorry. Give him a call today, 813-966-1052, because my friends, I want you to be one of Patrick's great success stories that we hear about here on the show. So with that, let's say good morning to our good friend Patrick Hyland. Hey, Patrick.
1: Hey, Kyle. How did you know I was going to talk about New York City today? Give me a little Brooks and Dunn. I love it, man. That was awesome.
0: I love it. Well, it just came together, I'll tell you that.
1: Yeah, folks. Straight up, Cal and I, you know, don't talk till Monday morning. And it's funny that he had that song. No, I wanted to talk to you about Mondani. You know, I'm hoping this is going to sound a little crazy, Cal. Or not crazy, but just optimistically crazy. Maybe him getting elected might wake people up. I hope to God I'm right, to where, you know, try this little socialist experiment up there in New York City. And when it fails, everybody wakes up and goes, yeah, just like before, it doesn't work. You know, I'm hoping and praying that's the case. Am I at least cautiously optimistic about that, Kyle?
0: No, I think you're right on the money. I think that, and it's sad because it takes a demonstration like this. I mean, can we just look over at Cuba and see what happened there? But no, it looks like we're going to have an object lesson, most unfortunately, in the Big Apple. But no, you're exactly right. Let people see exactly what Mamdani brings about. The money will leave. The business will leave. You know, it's not going to work out the way that he says. And Mamdani also talks about he wants to elect, quote, better Democrats. If I were in the Democrat Party, I would take that pretty seriously because it means he and his ilk are going to want to reshape things the way they want to. So I think you're right on the money, Patrick.
1: Yeah, let's hope and pray I am, brother. I'll tell you, it's just amazing to me that, you know, our uncles and fathers and grandfathers, you know, went overseas to fight communism. And now we're voting it into office here in the United States of America. I can't think, you know, man, we need to wake up. We really do. I just don't know where people get where they're coming from. You know, it's kind of funny, Cal. We do live in a society where the homosexuals lecture us on morals. Okay. All right. You know, how about you live your way and I'll live mine? Okay. A transgender tries to lecture me on human biology and I can't even get what a woman is, you know, from some people, which is ridiculous. And then, you know, the communists want to lecture us on economics and socialism. You know, this is just really bad. And then the devil worshipers, you know, they want to talk to me about religion. You know, do me a favor. You just live your life and I'll live mine. Isn't that a simple thing to ask, Cal, really? I mean, seriously.
0: Well, that's in so many ways the way that it, I want to say, kind of used to be and so forth. And people were on the fringes. I think you'd pick any period of American history, certainly in the modern era, And you'd always have people on some fringe, but they were never in the mainstream. And now here they are, and they're trying to make what was, you know, the common sense that most people live their lives by. Now that's the fringe.
1: That's it, Cal. You know, I never had a problem with anybody. I mean, I really haven't. Okay. Nobody asked me, but if I'm going to take things personally, and maybe I should, I never have a problem with anybody disagreeing with me until the disagreement made me a bad person. If you had a problem with my opinion, that's fine. I couldn't have mine, though. You have a problem with the way, you know, I think. You start demanding me to think the way you want to think. You know, this is the things that need to stop. And please, you know, I never had a problem with giving people respect until they disrespected me. You know, it can't all go in one direction, Cal. It has to stop. And I just want, you know, people to respect me, and I respect them. And, you know, I like you, you like me. We don't have to be on the same page on everything. That would be kind of boring if you want to know the truth. But, you know, just because I have a difference of opinion doesn't mean I'm wrong, number one, or I'm racist, or I'm a bigot, or I'm a no good, you know what. So I think we just need to get back to that. That's the biggest thing that I see, you know, wrong right now in our country. And we need to unite. But it seems like there's forces trying to, you know, tell us to not be that way, Cal. So.
0: Oh, yeah. And that

0: buddy, and we need to work on it big time. And I just hope we eventually do. Well, I'll tell you one thing, Cal. You know, if people meet with me, they'll find out I'm not a bad person. I'm good people. And as soon as I save them money, they go, hey, you're all right, pal. I had a friend. I'm not going to say good friend. An acquaintance. And he says, hey, man, another buddy, you know, that you're real close with said I need to really talk to you. So I saw him Friday, you know, a few hours after we talked on the show. And he's like, all right, show me what you can do. And I shared with him how I was going to be able to save him $3,000 a year. He says, well, I guess Jack was right. And I said, well, Tim, you know, I try my best. And he says, man, nah. He goes, on a serious note, thanks a lot. He goes, I got to take you fishing now. I said, I'll take you up on that too, pal. So that's what it's all about, man. You know, just helping out your fellow man. Nothing feels better than that. Helping out somebody now just to make life a little easier, you know, and to get some health care that he wouldn't have gotten. He would have just sat on his Medicare A and B and paid $202 a month and not really gotten much for it. And we talked about that on Highlands Heroes yesterday in reference to the, you know, Medicare department and everything, how things have to change. So really had a good show yesterday. I hope people enjoyed it and learned some things from it, because that's what it's all about. We need to learn and become educated, Cal. The more educated, the more appropriate you're going to be able to function in this world of ours. Yep. Cal, God bless you, my friend, in the audience. Look forward to talking to you Wednesday morning. Folks, give me a call at 813-966-1052. Let me help you out also. Take care, Cal. Thank you.
1: Hey, thank you. Thanks, Patrick. Take care. Patrick Hyland, everybody. Folks, we're out of here for this morning. Hold fast to that which is good. We'll see you bright and early tomorrow morning. Kyle Warren saying, take care out there.
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4: With SRN News, I'm Ron Taylor. The Trump administration is escalating its campaign against DEI policies in higher education.
5: The Trump administration's proposing a rule that would strip private schools and colleges of their tax-exempt status if they provide targeted help to students based on race. Trump officials have used civil rights-era laws to weed out diversity, equity, and inclusion policies, saying they discriminate against white and Asian American students. Scores of universities have shut down or rebranded their DEI offices and ended scholarships and clubs designed for minority students. The Treasury Department and IRS estimate up to 18,000 institutions could be affected by the proposal. Ben Thomas, Washington.
4: American Airlines is going after higher-spending travelers with ERs next year.
6: The plan is to add more premium seats to its Boeing 777-300ER planes used on long-haul routes. The airline is also phasing out first class on the aircraft while increasing the number of business class seats. The first retrofitted aircraft will begin commercial service on Wednesday out of New York, and the airline expects to complete upgrades of all 20 of its 777-300ERs next year.
4: Bill Alexander reporting. A federal judge is extending a legal block on President Trump's plan to regulate mail ballots during the midterms. The order yesterday from U.S. District Judge Indira Tawani comes after she earlier handed down a temporary restraining order prohibiting the mail

0: You should believe in math, not magic. 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
1: Yeah, welcome back. You want track record? You want track record on calls? Just get to our website. Go back, listen to our old shows. Go back and read my columns going back to the 1990s, and you can see the things that we've called over the years. I pulled up a column that I did about 20 years ago, November of 2006, entitled Financial Parasites versus Gordon Gekko. Reason why I pulled it up is I continue to see one disaster after another when it comes to private equity. I've come to the conclusion that private equity, they ruin everything. They're like a damn virus, for crying out loud. A damn virus of a bunch of Ivy League fools. What's his name? Kendall Roy's from Succession, with their little vests, going around and ruining businesses all across the land. Again and again and again. Doesn't matter if it's an HVAC company. Doesn't matter if it's a plumbing company. Doesn't matter if it's Krispy Kreme. You want to talk about how stupid private equity? We're going to take over. We're so smart. We got our fancy degrees. Well, we're going to cut costs at Krispy Kreme. And then they centralize all the donut making. Donuts taste like crap. Stock's down 90%. What bothers me right now is they're getting heavily involved in my space, the advisory space, managing people's money. They are offering ridiculous deals to advisors to take equity stakes in their company or buy them out outright at ridiculous multiples, and they don't know what in God's creation they're doing, which means what? Individual investors are going to lose a fortune. Mark my words. Mark it down. It's going to happen. Back in 2006, I was pointing this out and what was taking place in the companies that these guys were taking over. Oftentimes they borrow the money and they put the debt on the company's balance sheet. Do you understand? It's like a parasitic behavior. This is not capitalism. 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It's not. It's the financialization of the world. They're not building or creating anything. 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Now, certain businesses like HVAC company, plumbing company, veterinary clinic, whatever it may be, eventually they're going to have to get taken over by people who know what they're doing. 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
13: Foundations of Freedom, a look at America's founding principles and the leaders who shaped our nation.
14: Ronald Reagan understood that liberty could never be taken for granted. In 1967, he warned Americans, freedom is a fragile thing, and it's never more than one generation away from extinction. President Reagan knew the freedoms secured by one generation were not guaranteed to survive to the next. Today, as socialistic ideas that place greater power in the hands of government gain renewed support, Reagan's warning carries even greater weight. Freedom is more than inheritance. It's a responsibility, one we all share. Every generation must fight for the principles that made self-government possible. Freedom only survives when each generation chooses to defend it. So, do we have the courage to defend and protect what is being challenged, the very principles that made America the greatest experiment in history?
10: Larry Elder says it's an easy equation.
15: 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How much is it going to cost, who's going to pay, and will it work?
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17: Today will be humid with intervals of sunshine, occasionally interrupted by clouds and a chance of a thunderstorm in some areas this afternoon. The high will reach 91 tonight. Expect partly cloudy skies with a low of 79. Tomorrow will be mostly cloudy and humid with the possibility of a thunderstorm reaching a high of 90. Tomorrow night, there could be an evening thunderstorm in certain areas. Otherwise, it will remain rather cloudy with a low of 79. That's your AccuWeather forecast. I'm meteorologist Joe Lundberg for AM 860. The Answer.
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0: Chris Markowski is the watchdog on Wall Street.
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4: 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And this is the problem, and I'm being quite honest, with radio show producers and advertisers. They don't care. I mean, I'm just telling you right now, okay? They wash their hands like Pontius Pilate of anything that comes in. If it's green, okay, if the check clears, they are going to air the ad, okay? I have had this conversation countless times. I remember I was on the phone with Glenn Beck's producers one day when he was interviewing and touting some guy that I knew was a con artist ripping people off. They don't care. And it's sad, but it's true. I have, in my 26 years on air, I've never taken a dime in advertising. Any advertisement you hear on, I have nothing to do with. The only time you know, if I was promoting my voice would be on there. And I can tell you countless stories. Chris, you got to promote this product, this gold company, this gold coin company. And I'm like, I look into it and it's a scam. Anyway, back to Georgia here. This guy raised money from various conservative groups, church groups. His investment was marketed as short-term, high-interest bridge loans to companies, promising investors that they would get returns as high as 18%. And again, this is an epiphany that I had. At some point in time, you have to take ownership. You have to be responsible. They ever ask the question how that's possible for you to see an 18% return? What business do you know of is going to borrow money? Okay. They would have to be borrowing money at 25 to 30%, because again, the Frost family's got to make money. How is that possible? Do you know of any business that is going to pay that high interest rate? And if they are, it's a terrible business. But oh no, he's prominent Republican. He is really big with the evangelical community within the state of Georgia. Prominent evangelical Christians. At a prayer meeting, Frost said, God told him, I'm going to clean house and I'm going to use a broom named Trump. And again, he talked about all the people that he supported. Now, Trump has nothing to do with this. The people that he supported, no, nothing. But again, you're going in and people are looking up to you and you have your position of power and you just take from them. You know, what's kind of telling as well is that he

0: Could never be this Frost guy. Oh, he's a prominent Christian. He's a prominent this. I can't tell you how many scams that I've dealt with in my career. And I didn't know he was at my Bible study. He was one of the best ones there. He could quote Bible verse with the best of them. People, again, you have to be careful. And I'm sorry. I'm sorry. I have to believe that you wanted to believe that the scam was true. You wanted to believe that you were going to see 18%. It would have taken me 5 seconds to tell you that this wasn't going to work and you were going to lose money. Anyway, you know what? I'm going to devote a little bit more time to just how they do it. Maybe, again, I haven't done it in a while here on the program. Maybe some of you listen out there. Got to take a quick break, though. WatchdogOnWallStreet.com. WatchdogOnWallStreet.com. Become a part of our family. We'll be back.
1: 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Tell me. I'm
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9: With SRN News, I'm Ron Taylor. Christian Castro is the first federal officer prosecuted by the Justice Department for actions taken during this year's massive immigration enforcement surge in the Twin Cities.
10: ICE officer Christian Castro turned himself in and appeared in shackles at his federal hearing in McAllen, Texas, where he pled not guilty to making false statements to investigators. He was released on bond with an ankle monitor. Castro's attorney, David Lindenmuth, spoke with reporters.
11: You see all these opinions and all this anger, and it's all being focused on one individual. And I think it's inherently unfair.
10: The indictment unsealed Friday accuses Castro of lying to the FBI about being attacked with a broom and a shovel before shooting a Venezuelan man, Julio Cesar Sosa Solis, in the leg. Video contradicted his statements. Meanwhile, Minnesota authorities are facing resistance from the Texas governor as they seek to extradite Castro to face state charges that include assault.
9: That's correspondent Jennifer King reporting. The giant Volkswagen Group, the world's biggest car maker by turnover, has had a brutal reality check. It is embarking on a huge restructuring plan that'll simplify operation and close some plants. Stefan Bratzel, director of the Center of Automotive Management, says Volkswagen's restructuring plan reflects headwinds from China, which is selling more vehicles in Europe than ever before.
12: What we see now is a fundamental crisis of Volkswagen and other incumbents of the automotive industry. It's not only actual crisis, it's a fundamental change of the whole industry. It's a technological change. It's

0: only man who is taking on the Wall Street establishment. 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
1: Welcome back, everybody. It is The Watchdog on Wall Street show. Always honored to have you tuned into the program. I did do a podcast, a lengthy podcast this past week on this topic. I'm not going to spend as much time on it. I definitely got texts and emails. It was a front page story in the Wall Street Journal about my alma mater, Syracuse University. And a lot of people know that. What did you think, Chris? You know, enrollment's down the opposite direction. And I'm like, tell me something I don't know already. And I read the column, but I wasn't aware of this. $98,000 a year, full tuition, room and board. My jaw dropped. $98,000 a year. Now, earlier on this year, Syracuse got rid of some 96 different degree programs, which, you know, weren't being used enough, but they still have a lot of, you know, crap out there as well. And I'm not going to get into the unique problems that Syracuse University has based upon its location and a myriad of other things. This is just another teachable moment when it comes to the cost of college. I'm here to tell you that I feel that probably about 30 to 40% of colleges and universities in this country could shut down and it wouldn't matter. Now, would that be a financial shock to many communities around the country? Yeah, it would. But it's coming. It's coming, and we're seeing more and more and more of it. And they did it to themselves. They did it to themselves. These colleges and universities over time, whereas the prices should have come down, not going up. Talking about technology, the various different things they could do. Why do these prices keep going up? And you take a look at the bloat at these schools and the administrators and the useless degrees. And most importantly, you talk about the evil relationship between Washington, D.C., government, and these colleges and universities. I've written columns calling schools basically hedge funds with non-profit status. Loans that you cannot discharge in bankruptcy. Think about that. There's not a single other type of debt in the entire country. You can't pay it back. You can discharge it in bankruptcy outside of student loans. How messed up is that? You could go out and you could buy yourself, you know, four or five houses, you know, default on all of those mortgages and walk away. Now look at this. What are we, $1.7 trillion in student loan debt? And it was a scam from the get-go. A scam. If your degree is so valuable at XYZ University, well, why doesn't the schools with these billion-dollar endowments, why don't they finance it? Why don't they lend the money? Oh, no. Barack Obama had to take over the whole student loan racket when he was passing Obamacare. Finally, and kudos to the Trump administration that has put limits on borrowing. You think these people are good people? You talk about even these Ivy League schools with some of their graduate degree programs. Do you know that there was unlimited borrowing with graduate degree programs? We did an entire expose on it here on the show. All these kids that went to Columbia Film School working at Starbucks, $400,000 in debt. How do you live yourself putting somebody through that? It's a scam. And it needs to stop. And you don't need to participate in this. I have, number nine on my Markowski Investments Financial Independence Top 20. And this was written in 2004. You have more money than your neighbors and they don't have a clue. Now, 2004, is prior to social media. But let's be honest, keeping up with the Joneses has always been a thing. Now it's been put on steroids. You need to advise your kids properly. Now, I told my kids, I'm paying for your college degree. If you can tell me where you're going to school, why you're going to school, what is the purpose behind this? How are you going to make my money back with this degree? What is the plan here? Now, again, okay, mom, dad, you can afford to pay for the kid's school. It's no big deal. You do whatever you want. Okay, but no. I'm not a believer in taking out student loans unless you're going to certain schools where there is that type of value. It is what it is. Okay? You need to take out a loan and you want to do finance and you get yourself into an Ivy League school or you get yourself into an NESCAC school, you go to Williams or Hamilton or whatever it may be. You know what? You do well, you're going to get a job. They're feeder schools. It is what it is. You want to be an engineer? You want to go to Georgia Tech? Fine. But for many people, go to the state school. For crying out loud, you know what the tuition is at the University of Florida? It's under $7,000 a year. Do not put your kids into debt. Take a couple steps back and imagine being 21 years old and being starting your life off, the world off. And being six figures into debt, you don't have to do that in today's day and age. It's not necessary. There's more ways that you can get there. If you have to take a couple years at a state school or community college, get the BS classes out of the way, whatever it may be, do that. You can get it done. But you know, take a look at you know, my alma mater, Syracuse University. The state schools are ranked higher than they are. Binghamton, Albany, Buffalo, Stony Brook, and they're a hell of a lot cheaper. Yeah, they don't have the carrier dome. So what? You're going to school for a reason. That reason is to go out into the world and get a job so you can build, create, protect, and teach. It's tough enough out there when you're going to be starting off your life laden with all that debt. One more thing, okay? This is something I advise parents again and again and again. Your kid gets into a school. You can't afford that school. You call up the school and you say, hey, listen, this is what I can afford to pay. You want my kid? This is what we're going to pay. Take it or leave it. You will be surprised at how many people and how many schools will meet your number. WatchdogOnWallStreet.com. WatchdogOnWallStreet.com. We'll be back.
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13: Today will be humid with intervals of sunshine, occasionally interrupted by clouds and a chance of a thunderstorm in some areas this afternoon. The high will reach 91 tonight. Expect partly cloudy skies with a low of 79. Tomorrow will be mostly cloudy and humid with the possibility of a thunderstorm reaching a high of 90. Tomorrow night there could be an evening thunderstorm in certain areas. Otherwise, it will remain rather cloudy with a low of 79. That's your AccuWeather forecast. I'm meteorologist Joe Lundberg for AM 860. The Answer.

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6: With SRN News, I'm Ron Taylor. Christian Castro is the first federal officer prosecuted by the Justice Department for actions taken during this year's massive immigration enforcement surge in the Twin Cities.
7: ICE officer Christian Castro turned himself in and appeared in shackles at his federal hearing in McAllen, Texas, where he pled not guilty to making false statements to investigators. He was released on bond with an ankle monitor. Castro's attorney, David Lindenmuth, spoke with reporters.
8: You see all these opinions and all this anger, and it's all being focused on one individual. And I think it's inherently unfair.
7: The indictment unsealed Friday accuses Castro of lying to the FBI about being attacked with a broom and a shovel before shooting a Venezuelan man, Julio Cesar Sosa Solis, in the leg. Video contradicted his statements. Meanwhile, Minnesota authorities are facing resistance from the Texas governor as they seek to extradite Castro to face state charges that include assault.
6: That's correspondent Jennifer King reporting. The giant Volkswagen Group, the world's biggest car maker by turnover, has had a brutal reality check. It is embarking on a huge restructuring plan that'll simplify operation and close some plants. Stefan Bratzel, director of the Center of Automotive Management, says Volkswagen's restructuring plan reflects headwinds from China, which is selling more vehicles in Europe than ever before.
9: What we see now is a fundamental crisis of Volkswagen and other incumbents of the automotive industry. It's not only actual crisis, it's a fundamental change of the whole industry. It's a technological change. It's a change with new players coming into the automotive universe.
6: The job market rebounded in August as employers added a surprising 162,000 jobs and revisions added 55,000 to June and July payrolls. More news at townhall.com.
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11: Today will be humid with intervals of sunshine mixed with clouds. Expect a thunderstorm in some areas this afternoon with a high of 91. Tonight will be partly cloudy with a low of 79. Tomorrow is forecasted to be mostly cloudy and humid with another chance of a thunderstorm reaching a high of 90. Tomorrow night there will be an evening thunderstorm in some parts of the area. Otherwise, it will be quite cloudy with a low of 79. That's your AccuWeather forecast. I'm meteorologist Joe Lundberg for AM 860. The Answer.
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14: 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If you have a medical condition that requires treatment, see a health professional. The information contained in this program is for educational and entertainment purposes only. 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
15: All right, to start off our 36th anniversary show, let me share with you the timeline of the history of medicine. In 2000 BC, they said, here, eat this root. 1000 AD, that root is heathen. Here, say this prayer. 1850 AD, that prayer is superstition. Here, drink this potion. 1940, that potion is snake oil. Here, swallow this pill. 1985, in the history of medicine, that pill is ineffective. Here, take this antibiotic. And in 2026, that antibiotic doesn't work anymore. Here, eat this root. what comes around goes around, or vice versa. The history of Dr. Health Radio, not quite as long as the history of medicine, but today is our 36th anniversary show of bringing you the healthiest hour on radio. And we thank you so much for tuning in, and we'd like to welcome you to a special edition of the program where we have activated our Organic information compressors to pack as much information and as many facts as we can into just 1 hour of on-air time to help you become a healthier person at the end of the show than you were at the beginning. 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And you can listen to all the podcasts or listen to this show today, which is September 5th, 2026, 36 years ago, 1990 in September. That's when I started the show. Today on the program, your aging gut. Now what? Roland Pankowicz, an educator of digestive health. He travels the nation lecturing to doctors and health professionals, and he's going to be with us today to talk about how your gut changes as you get older and some of the steps you can take to compensate for those changes. We'll talk about everything from enzymes and medications that adults and seniors take that can affect your digestion and elimination. What about the GLP-1 drugs for weight loss? And also colon issues in the elderly, which are not as evident in younger individuals. Chronic constipation, irregularity, fiber, probiotics. We'll talk about the gut pain and gut-brain connections. There's a lot more research in that area as well. So be sure to join us all hour long to keep your weekend strong and your gut strong as well. Hey, next week, join us for Nutrients for Aging. Maria Moroni, a clinical nutritionist, joins us talking about what nutrients you need for aging and good health. So we'll talk about things from like B vitamins, especially B12, which seems to be more prevalent as far as a deficiency in the elderly population. Also men's and women's specific nutrients, as well as hormone support from food. So we'll talk about all that and more on next week's show. And then 2 weeks from today, preview of that show, Heidi Simmons, a nurse practitioner, will talk about med spa therapies. Which ones are the best therapies for healthy aging? You know, we're going to talk about IV therapy and the GLP-1 peptides and other peptides too. Botox and fillers, red light treatments, saunas. There's so many med spa therapies, frequency therapies, sound baths, and of course, hormone replacement therapy. So that'll be 2 weeks from today. In fact, all our series of shows in September deal with aging and good health because it's September is Healthy Aging Month. All right. Now, I must warn you, in this next segment, you may be offended because, well, I'll be discussing a four-letter F word. But fortunately, I can't say this on the air. At least it's FCC approved, as far as I know. And that word is F-A-R-T, fart. Otherwise known as flatulence. And now everyone does it, although some of you don't want to admit it, especially women. And I think the average person, if I recall, does it 14 times a day, flatulence. However, not all farts are created equal. There's odorless flatulence. That's a normal part of digestion. And depending on your diet, you know, artificial sweeteners and a lot of you drink carbonated beverages. And even if they're sugar-free, there's still a lot of carbonation that causes gas. Your age factors into it and previous medical procedures. For instance, if you've had your gallbladder out or removed, if you have impaired digestion, or if you're on a GLP-1 drug, which we'll talk to Roland about, because you might have gastroparesis or slowing of your digestive motility. And also SIBO, the small intestinal bacterial overgrowth that can produce hydrogen sulfide, which is the smell of rotten eggs. And so if you have any of these symptoms, and if you have foul-smelling flatulence or persistent bloating, by all means, see a doctor. And also, there's other digestive symptoms. I mentioned persistent bloating. Oh, blood in your stool, experiencing abdominal cramping or pain. You need medical attention, immediate. And also see your doctor if you have a change in bowel habits, whether it's chronic constipation or diarrhea or something more serious. And just a note, see a real doctor, please, not Dr. Google, Dr. AI. They don't count. Okay. All right. Moving right along. CSI Microbiome. Is that a new TV series? Well, maybe. This is an interesting article on how every crime scene contains hidden microbial clues. And in the future, they might use forensic science, or they say it's a massive frontier in forensic science right now. This, according to David Carter from Chaminade University in Honolulu, Hawaii. He says forensic scientists see the human microbiome as untapped sources of information, you know, solving unsolved murders and another layer of evidence on a crime scene. Interesting. The ecosystems of our skin, they say, vary hugely from person to person, and the so-called microbial fingerprints might be useful in identifying people. Here's one example. This was University of California, San Diego, where they showed that a cocktail of bacteria deposited on a personal keyboard could identify the owner out of a database of 270 people. So that's pretty exacting. All right, let's go to the fitness file. The very first fitness tip I gave on this show almost 36 years ago was to take the stairs and not the elevator or escalator. In other words, elevate and escalate your fitness or your level of fitness by taking the stairs. Step on it. And a recent study in the UK, this is interesting, the study was on almost 500,000 people, and they found that those who often climbed the stairs had a 39% lower risk of dying from heart-related issues and a 24% lower chance of dying from any cause. And by the way, the frequent stair use was defined as climbing the stairs 6 times a day. And, you know, my biggest regret I think I mentioned this on a previous show, the condo I bought 3 or 4 years ago, I was always looking for an upper unit, like second floor unit, and none was available at the time. So I settled for a ground floor unit, and I regret not waiting for an upper level unit to take the stairs. You know, when I had my townhouse before that in Maui, take the stairs, a dozen, 2 dozen times a day, because it was a 2-level. All right. Elsewhere in the fitness file, an announcement segment. September, as I mentioned, is Healthy Aging Month, an annual health observance designed to focus national attention on the positive aspects of growing older. And I always like to say I'm growing bolder as well as older. And it's also to provide inspiration for adults age 45 plus to improve their physical, mental, and social health. And we're beginning every weekly series, or bringing you every weekly series this month, because of that, to highlight different aspects of aging and good health, so you can grow bolder as you grow older and become not only elderly, but also welderly. That's what we want. All right, our nutrition tip of the week. The Snowman says, eliminate the 3 F words from the fat in your diet. They are fried fats, frankenfats, and fake fats. You know, the fried fats, even the healthiest oils, people don't realize this, but you're denaturing them by high temperature cooking. Like frying fish, well, you can say goodbye to the omega-3s, they're greatly destroyed or depleted. And then frankenfats, the processed fats, the trans fats and margarines and seed oils that have been refined, those are all deleterious to your health. And then fake fats, shortening, which I think is aptly named because it shortens your life, right? So they do have truth in labeling there, shortening. Don't use shortening. Remember, fats are the building blocks also of your hormones. And if you don't have the right proper raw materials to build those strong hormones, you're going to feel the effects of it. Lethargy or get up and go has gotten up and went. Also bad moods, or you're on the emotional roller coaster, which is no fun to ride. So to prevent your hormones from becoming snormones, you avoid those 3 F words, fried, franken, and fake fats. Okay, let's see, what else do we have in the news? Let's go to matters of sexual health. What is the average age for a woman getting breast implants? Let me put my producer on the spot here. AJ, any guesses?
1: These days, I would say probably around 28 to 32.
15: Oh, you're pretty close. 34 is the average age of a woman will get a breast implant or breast implants. I thought it would be either, you know, younger and then maybe older for different reasons, you know.
4: Right.
15: But the average is 34. And then what percentage of breast reduction surgeries are performed on men? Any guess there?
1: Oh, that's a tougher one. Let's say 15%.
15: Try 40%.
1: Wow, that's way bigger than what I thought.
15: Yeah, yeah. That surprised me, too. You know, I guess there's more men out there that have the so-called man boobs, or the, medically known as gynecomastia. But, you know, and that's for various reasons. And a lot of times it's the chemicals and hormone blockers or the hormone disruptors in our environment and in foods and beverages. But this month, actually, Gynecologic Cancer Awareness Month. You can learn more about that if you go to foundationforwomenscancer.org, and that's to raise awareness of detection and prevention before things become fatal. And good advice there. And then it's also National Prostate Cancer Awareness Month to acknowledge healthcare providers as well as advocates and researchers for their devotion and perseverance in this one of the biggest killers of men, prostate cancer, and the most common cancer in men other than skin cancer. Widely observed by many health organizations in the month of September, Prostate Cancer Awareness Month. All right, let's go to the Funny Bone Pharmacy. All right, Maxine, that crabby cartoon character, says of September, "It's back to school time. It makes me nostalgic for those good old days of passing notes instead of gas." And since we're doing a show on gut health today, just a few minutes, here's a picture of a big building. It's a suppository incorporated, or suppositories. And there's a sign in the front of the building that says, "Deliveries in rear." I thought that was perfect. I mean, that's very appropriate, right, for a suppository company. You want to take those deliveries in the rear. Here's why we're devoting today's upcoming segment to address your gut health. The big old U.S. of A., the land of double cheeseburgers, jumbo fries or jumbo sodas, triple-decker clubs, continent measured by yard-long subs, foot-long hot dogs, and mile-high pancakes, filled with the economic benefits of two-for-one pizza and all-you-can-eat buffets. The whole enchilada, the big tamale. For an overeater, the best place to live is in the United States of America. You can generally count on extra-large plates overflowing with humongous portions. This makes overeating not only convenient and easier, but also natural. And no wimpy amount of food on tiny dinner plates as you find in Europe and other continents. In the U.S., men, women, and children are all given the amount of food suitable for an elephant. So true. And we're going to talk about benefits or the consequences of overeating as you age, because, you know, a lot of people, I mean, myself included, I was such a pig when I was growing up and in my teenager, younger years. I mean, I could eat so much more than I eat now, but you can't keep doing that your whole life. You're going to suffer some major consequences. Okay, and then finally, the top 10 fears of growing old. Number 10, falling asleep during the evening news. 9, falling asleep during sex. 8, falling. And then number 7, top fear of growing old, putting Depends on backwards. That's not good. 6, accidentally sexting. 5, lack of variety among high fiber cereals. Number 4, fear of growing old, entire body now getting tennis elbow. And number 3, misplacing your remote. Number 2, gray hair down there. And when you're having a birthday, the number 1 fear of growing old, not knowing why you got a birthday card. Well, all right, so no matter how many birthdays you've already had, we want you to have a golden gut in your golden years. So stay tuned for your aging gut. Now what? Whether you want to have healthier digestion, elimination, and assimilation, we have all the information for you coming right up here on the Healthiest Hour on Radio. I'm David Snow. Don't go anywhere as Dr. Health continues.
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20: Welcome back to the program. David Snow on your radio. Hey, we're going to be probing probiotics, among other things, that contained or are contained in your microbiome with our guest, who has been probing a lot of things during his adult life as an educator of digestive health. Roland Pankowicz is with us. He's a master at mastering microbiomes. Giving you a macro view of the microscopic bugs that reside in all of us. And we welcome him back to the Dr. Health Radio microphones today. Roland Pankowicz, how the health are you?
21: David, I'm always wonderful, but even better for being here with you. It's been a while.
20: Oh, wow. You always say the right things. Okay, we'll leave you on for the next hour.
21: Lucky me.
20: Hey, before we get into our discussion on aging gut health, or talk about it, do you know why skeletons don't ever fight each other? I found this interesting.
21: I actually do not.
20: Well, they don't have the guts. They don't have the guts to fight each other. Anyway, okay, speaking of guts, we want to have healthy guts as we age. And as you know, as if getting old isn't punishment enough, what happens to our gut when we get older into our golden years of living, become compromised, some of the functions in it. Tell us how we can compensate for these shortcomings as aging takes its place. And I mean, you know, you want to have as many birthdays as possible. You just don't want to get old, right?
21: Exactly. Yeah. Age and aging are not necessarily correlated to be negative in terms of experience. And you said it really well. You know, as you get older, people assume that it's a sentence to age. It's going to be a negative experience. And that's only if you don't take care of yourself. But the gut does age as the body does. And what research shows us is that the gut becomes less diverse and less able to deal with perturbations and deviations from normal function. So that means that when you're young and you're in your 20s, you eat something that doesn't agree with you, it's no big deal. Maybe you get a little bit of gas and you move on. You know, when you're in your 70s and your 80s, that could be something that puts you out for a couple of days or really creates a problem. So it's important to make sure that first and foremost, you prioritize the art and the ritual of eating. It's not something to be done as a checklist item, but being mindful in your process of eating, David, selecting foods that are high quality, hopefully grown in optimal conditions, hopefully local to your environment, wherever you live, because not only will that food be its maximum in terms of its nutritional value, but it will be optimal in terms of resonating with the microbes of the soil in your local environment, which feed the microbes in your gut. The second thing is making sure that when you are eating, you're prioritizing the lost art of what I call chewing. I don't know if you've ever heard of this term, David, people eat on the go nowadays. They eat in their car, they eat at their desk in front of their computer, and they're not mindful. Your body needs your nervous system to coordinate digestion with all of its available energy resources. An older person has less energy. So if you're not eating mindfully, if you're not chewing thoroughly, and if you're not actively enjoying your meal, even better, doing so with people that you love in an environment that's relaxing, you're not going to digest the food optimally. And the third thing I'll say is, you know, as we age, we make less stomach acid, we make fewer digestive enzymes, we don't necessarily have our pancreas, our gallbladder, and our digestive system working as optimally as they could. And we use the strategic supplementation of something like a hydrochloric acid supplement, an enzyme like Enzylase, which Master Supplements has been making for the better part of 20 plus years and helping thousands, if not millions of people at this point. These things shore up the weaknesses in the gut as we get old. You know, the organs become less energetic, so they don't do their job as optimally. That means the stomach won't make as much acid, so you don't digest protein as well. Your pancreas won't make as many enzymes, so you might not break down those carbs, those fats, those proteins as optimally. And if the gut is compromised or inflamed, or we have this problem where you have an overgrowth of bad bacteria in the gut, we don't necessarily absorb those foods optimally because they're not broken down and the tissue is not healthy. So, you know, a lot of people assume you eat it, therefore your body absorbs it and utilizes it.
20: Right.
21: There may be a gap between the eating part and the utilization to nourish your body and keep you healthy in the older years. So,
20: yeah, no doubt about that. And also, since you mentioned acids, Roland, what about antacids? Because so many older people or people that are well into their adulthood, they're taking antacids and not enzymes to help the digestion. They're neutralizing what little acid they're producing, and you only produce about half as much acid at 60 as you did at 16. So what's the deal there?
21: That's a great point, David. People assume that when you have GERD, you know, gastric reflux, heartburn, indigestion, they assume that because they feel an acidic sensation in their esophagus that there's too much acid, so they have to take something to neutralize it.
20: Right.
21: The only time that holds true is really never in the digestive system. You know, a fire blanket is useful to stop a fire from spreading, but you want your digestive fire to be strong. You want to stoke your digestive fire. Heartburn is usually a sign of underproduction of stomach acid and the fermentation acids going back up to the esophagus, so it gives you the illusion of the opposite that's actually happening.
20: Mm.
21: So that person is actually totally shutting off their protein digestion, predisposes them to overgrowing yeast and fungus and different kinds of little critters living in them. They stop breaking down their proteins, and protein is very important as you age to maintain muscle mass and to build hormones and enzymes. So those people need to put down the antacids, in my opinion, and pick up the hydrochloric acid, because their body's screaming for assistance with acid production, not the suppression of acid.
20: Okay, you mentioned Enzylase. Does that have hydrochloric acid, or can it be used with, in combination with hydrochloric acid, or as a substitute, or what's that?
21: So Enzylase is a digestive enzyme formula. It does not contain hydrochloric acid, but it can be used in conjunction. What I usually tell my clients is, if you're going to have a large protein-based meal, so you're going to have some animal protein, you're going to have some eggs in the morning for breakfast, what have you, to digest protein, you need some hydrochloric acid support. Let's say you're having a more lower protein meal. You're having something vegetarian or vegan, you know, a fresh salad, a vegetarian lasagna. That might require some more enzyme production, because when there's lower protein, there's usually higher carbs and higher fat, and you need the enzymes to break those fats down. And Enzylase actually does most of its job lower down in the intestine, because it has deep delivery technology, and that supports people who don't necessarily feel the upper GI discomfort of GERD, but more so the lower abdominal distension, bloating, gas, you know, that inability to feel like your food's sitting right.
20: Yeah, and you know, the good thing about Enzylase, unlike a lot of other food supplements, where it takes 30 to 90 days or so to experience the results. I mean, one dose of Enzylase and you feel it.
21: Oh, I tell everyone, the best test is go out for dinner at a restaurant, take one with you, and just notice if you actually don't feel the normal sensations that you usually do. Because when you're not preparing your own food, you're at the mercy of eating what someone else prepares you. You don't know if the oils are as good quality, if the ingredients are as good a quality.
20: So true.
21: And with Enzalaze, it's designed for mixed foods. You know, oftentimes you don't eat proteins by themselves. You don't eat carbs by themselves. They're all mixed.
20: Yeah.
21: And they all digest at different rates.
20: Mm-hmm.
21: So Enzalaze formulation factors that in to help you break down the oil that may be covering your starch. You know, if you're having some gnocchi and they toss it in the pan with oil, you have oil covering those carbohydrates. Your body has a hard time breaking those things down if you have compromised digestion.
20: Sure. Yeah. And you mentioned the ideal diet earlier, Roland. Unfortunately, that's not the reality. The reality is the SAD diet, the standard American diet, which is very poor on quality and, you know, excess calories, of course, and the wrong kinds of fats, and we can go on and on. But so ideally, you want to, I mean, people say, well, you shouldn't need to take a supplemental enzyme if you eat right. Well, you know, what percentage of the American population eats right? So that's another point to consider there. Hey, Roland, we need to take a brief break. And when we come back, I want to ask you about medications that adults and seniors take for chronic conditions as well as acute conditions. You know, acute would be antibiotic therapy. And then chronic, you mentioned the stomach acid. What about the stomach acid blocking you know, prescription drugs, not just the over-the-counter antacids? We'll talk about that, as well as the GLP-1 drugs and how that affects digestion. Later in the program, we'll get a little lower and talk about colon issues in the elderly, you know, the irregularity. Anyway, we'll mix it up and give you the details on that. Back after this with more information for your good gut health here on Dr. Health. I'm David Snow. Don't go anywhere if you want to stay healthy.
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20: Snow. Welcome back to the show. David Snow on your radio. Hey, on this 36th anniversary of the program, I'd like to thank a few individuals for making this show possible. And that is, first, my faithful producer, AJ, who I'm looking at through the glass here. Thank you so much, AJ, for everything you do. By the way, he doesn't have a medical degree, but he is a sound surgeon. I always call him the sound surgeon because he searches my mistakes and sutures them out, so to speak. And so I really appreciate that. And also my Honolulu producer, who I had on before I moved to Florida for 20 plus years, Chaz Ontai, who was always right there. You know, he was, I mean, of all the producers I've had over the 36 years. He's my longest the period of time that I've had him, and he is just an ace. So thanks so much, Mega Mahalo to Chaz Ontai in Honolulu. And special thanks to our home base station here in Tampa, AM 860 and FM 93.7, where we have our program director, Joe Weaver, who is someone that everyone would like to have in their coaching corner. Really appreciate Joe. And then Carolyn Cassidy, the general manager here at AM 860, bringing everything or everybody together on one page. And lastly, all of our state affiliates in the various states that air the program. So thank you for making this show possible. All right, continuing our conversation with Roland Pankowicz on your aging gut. Let's talk about medications, Roland. And, you know, a lot of seniors, well, the average 60-plus-year-old is taking 6 to 8 medications, prescription medications for mostly chronic conditions. You know, there's everything from antidepressants and stomach acid blocking drugs, beta blockers, cholesterol medications, etc. How do these affect our digestion, and what can we do to compensate for some of the adverse side effects?
21: You know, David, all those medications have their own individual nuances. The ones that are typically targeting digestive dysfunction create further dysfunction. Things like proton pump inhibitors and prescription antacids that kind of do a worse job at affecting negatively what we spoke about before of compromising protein digestion. But the thing that not a lot of people think about is your gut has to process all of these medications. They've even done studies to show that based upon the kinds of gut bacteria you have, it makes the medication more or less effective in terms of its ability to be absorbed into the body. I'm of the belief that most of these medications create a dysfunction within the digestive system, and they also change the makeup of the ecology of the bacteria that live in your gut. If I could make that a practical example, it'd be like tilling the soil and all of the good organisms scatter, and you're just left with this dead soil that can't grow healthy plant vegetation. So I think people really need to think about proactive supplementation to combat the ability of the medications to make their gut work not as optimally.
20: No, I was going to say, should they be taking them 2 or 3 hours apart from the medications, or can they take it at the same time, like a Theralac probiotic, for instance?
21: So the thing that I would say is really important to separate, if you're taking an antibiotic, right, you don't want to take your probiotic around the same time as an antibiotic. Ours do a better job just because of our deep delivery technology kind of buffers and protects the bacteria that might otherwise get wiped out by the antibiotic. But generally speaking, if you're taking an antibiotic, you want to separate your probiotic supplementation by 4 to 6 hours. And I think everyone, and I'll say this again, everyone who has taken an antibiotic in the last 6 months should be doing a proactive probiotic supplementation, because the doctors won't tell you that the antibiotic wipes out the good guys, in some cases more effectively than the bad guys.
20: Oh, okay. Well, that's good to know. And also, I've seen research, Roland, about the use of antibiotics. And of course, they're life-saving drugs. I mean, we don't want to discount the value.
21: If you got a staph infection, you need one.
20: Oh, yeah. I mean, they've saved my life when I had pneumonia. But one course of antibiotics, depending on the type and the strength, of course, can wipe out your microbiome for up to 2 years after you stop taking it, if you don't replace it or replenish it or recolonize that friendly bacteria with the beneficial bugs. I mean, because like you say, it kills all the good bugs as well as the bad ones.
21: You're absolutely correct, David. And it's not just probiotics you want to think about at that point. You also want to think about certain prebiotics like True Fiber, which has been shown to support the ability to both grow the specific kinds of bacteria in your gut that you want, the bifidobacteria, but they also have a probiotic compatibility by making the fibers in your gut more easy to digest for the bacteria. So it's not just about feeding bacteria, it's about making the bacteria have easier access to food, because they need food just like we do, but their food is fiber. And this is why dietary fibers beyond supplementation should be coming from a wide range of in-season fruits and vegetables. I tell people an easy strategy is just go to the grocery store and rotate colors, rotate different items, so you're not always feeding your gut the same fertilizer. Oh. I said at the beginning of our show, the gut becomes less diverse as it gets older. So a strategy to maintain diversity is to not eat the same 12 foods all the time.
20: That's a good point. And here I have an article on more than a gut feeling, long overlooked, the connection between our gut microbiome and, or microbes rather,
15: And our brain is yielding new insights into mental health. They talk about the fact that neurons that operate in the gut are sometimes referred to as the second brain. And clinical trials testing the impact of the gut microbiome on depression and anxiety, bipolar disorder, obsessive compulsive or disorder, or OCD, or as I like to say, CDO. I like to put the letters in order. No, I'm not obsessed.
21: You're not OCD at all, David.
15: Right. Also, attention deficit disorder, and they're finding that early research into Alzheimer's are, you know, there's a connection there on the microbiome. And here's a study at the University of Oxford. They found that giving participants a probiotic had measurable effects on their cognitive and emotional processing. And they say it's a two-way street. The connection works both ways. Mental health can affect your digestive health, you know, especially like, ulcers that are created from too much stress, et cetera. And then vice versa, irritable bowel syndrome, for instance, there's an established relationship with anxiety. So, it's definitely, there's a direct connection, and people don't see that it's related at all. And yet it's intricately related to your health and all aspects of health. Okay.
21: You know, practical thing, if I could just quickly
15: please,
21: add, David,
15: yes.
21: It's funny because I see a lot of people clinically. I have always made connection that people who have digestive issues seem to have a harder time just being able to relax or be at peace.
15: Oh, really?
21: And I think as a practical thing for people to take away, because I think that stuff is over a lot of people's heads and wanting to make the connections. If you look at the times your stomach is most upset, you'll probably find that you're at your least peaceful or your most agitated when your digestive system is most tumultuous.
15: Interesting.
21: So focusing on trying to take care of the symptoms might bring you more peace in how your brain and your mind and your emotions work.
15: Wow, that's great advice indeed. And then just to cover or wrap up the medication segment, Roland, peptides, you know, there are millions of people now on the GLP-1 drugs for weight loss. And of course, they were originally for prescribed for diabetes. And a lot of people, I mean, there's millions of people on that same drug profile for that particular disease. But tell us how, I mean, one of the side effects is gastroparesis, and that's a slowing of the intestinal motility. And so tell us how that factors in and how maybe True Fiber or Theralac or some of the probiotics or fiber that and enzymes you're talking about can help in that regard.
21: It's a great question. I will say that the effect of a drug that you inject is always going to be more powerful than the ability of a supplement to totally offset the negative action.
15: Okay.
21: So if anyone's taking these GLP-1s, I believe that by kind of paralyzing your digestive system to some degree, you're going to create some negative consequences of changing the terrain, the inner environment of the gut. You're probably going to have a slowing down of waste removal, so your ability to remove waste and detoxify might be a little bit compromised. And when things sit in the body, the microbes can get at them, things can ferment. So I think someone has to be very diligent about not only food choices, because you don't want fast food sitting in your digestive system. People take these things and eat whatever they want as a way to kind of have their cake and eat it too. I think that's a poor perspective. But I think someone has to be even more diligent about supporting every aspect of the digestive system from mouth to south. So supporting the digestive process of chewing, making sure that your stomach is working properly, the enzymatic aspects, and also probiotics and prebiotics, you're giving your body what it needs to have a greater bandwidth of tolerance to not have the negative consequences happen, because there's no such thing as a free lunch when it comes to these medications, and they're still new. I don't think we know exactly what the long-term data is. So anyone who asks me, I tell them, make sure that you're doubling down on your healthy practices to get the most out of them and to keep your body in the healthiest state possible.
15: All right. On that note, we need to take one last break of the hour, Roland. And when we come back, I want to ask you about chronic constipation and irregularity. You know, you can either be regular or irregular, or I guess you can be regularly irregular, occasionally irregular, or irregularly irregular. So we'll talk about that when we come back, and how fiber and other supplements as well as foods factor into that. Oh, and also the gut pain connection. I have an interesting article on that. Back after this with more information for your good gut health here on Dr. Health as Dr. Health continues. Stay with us.
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15: 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Tonight, we always air the, we have a rebroadcast, same day rebroadcast, so it's not technically a rerun, but we have that in each and every radio market that we air in. All right, continuing our conversation with Roland Pankowicz, talking about your aging gut. Let's talk about irregularity, and, you know, I always say that you don't want to suffer from irregularity or irregular hilarity. In other words, you know, not having enough humor in your life. But let's talk about down there. I like what you said before the break, Roland, from the mouth to south to the mouth, or wait, from the mouth
21: from
15: to
21: south. From the mouth to south.
15: Okay.
21: From the mouth to the south.
15: Okay.
21: And it's a nice way of saying,
15: yes,
21: you know what.
15: It's very tasteful, very diplomatic or politically correct. So let's talk about colon issues in the elderly. Now, you know, reminds me of when I went... Well, years ago when my grandmother was alive, I happened to see her barium x-ray. And, I mean, it looked like you couldn't believe that. Of course, she was chronically constipated because her intestines were, I mean, you know, it was not a model anatomical picture of the proper placement of intestines, and so many elderly people have that. And she was, you know, I mean, bless her soul, she was addicted to laxatives, and and so many people are. And you look in the drugstores, and the whole aisle is filled with laxative remedies. And even if they're plant based, you know, like the sennas and so on, they're still habit forming, and they can still be bad for your health long term. I mean, for short-term use, they might be indicated. But tell us about what the consequences are from using laxatives, and then, you know, the permanent remedy for chronic constipation in the elderly.
21: That's something that I think a lot of people do so in silence because they know something is not right about doing that habitually, but they become dependent upon it. And the thing with laxatives is they, in a way, force your body to override its natural activities. So the body has a very intricate way of communicating with itself. And to keep regular motility, you need to have a very strong signal from your nervous system in your gut back to your brain and back to your gut. There needs to be talking. It's like a good, healthy relationship. As people age, for a variety of conditions, it could be stress in their lives, it could be nutritional deficiencies, poor food choices, various digestive dysfunctions and infections, that nervous system stops being able to regulate. And what ends up happening is they start to hold all of this toxic material. And yes, you can use the occasional natural laxative like a Senna or a Cascara. And as long as it's occasionally, it's probably okay. But as soon as someone becomes dependent upon them, to me, that is a gut nervous system issue. And those people can do one of two things. They can hire someone to scare them every day. Maybe that'll make things move. Or they can start prioritizing their healthy lifestyle habits. Because if the colon's not moving, the most common thing I see in people of that scenario is a sedentary lifestyle.
1: Yes.
21: They don't move, David. Mm. They're not exercising. They're not breathing. They're not getting outside in the sun. Mm. And they're not honoring the natural movement that the body needs to regulate motility. Beyond that, looking at a probiotic as well as digestive support, which is obvious at this point, but our most powerful probiotic for helping people with constipation is one called TruFlora.
20: Right, and that's not only enzymes, I mean, not only probiotics, but also enzymes in there, right?
21: Yes. So it's not a traditional probiotic. It is bacteria, but we call it a bio-cleansing probiotic because the goal isn't just to put bacteria in your gut to hold space. The bacteria have a very specific effect of creating high amounts of what's called lactic acid, and the enzymes in there help attack things like overgrown yeast and other biofilms. So you have this 1-2 punch of activity that kind of walks the line between a digestive cleansing supplement and a probiotic supplement. The end goal is most people start to see a return to more frequent bowel movements. But I will say, if you've been constipated or impacted for a while, the initial bowel movements that people experience might not be the most pleasant things, but, you know, sometimes you got to squeeze a lemon to make some lemonade, if that makes sense here.
20: I like your analogies. Love them.
21: I could say push some cookie dough, but I wanted to be...
20: Okay, let me just have my producer edit that out. No, I'm just kidding. Okay, there's TruFlora, and that's... for mostly bio-cleansing, and then the True Bifido, which is only bifidobacteria for the colon specifically, and that's also has a calming healing effect. So talk about that formula, because it has no lactobacillus bacteria, which usually most probiotics have, but because if somebody has autoimmune conditions, it can actually overstimulate that part of the immune system that's already overstimulated from the autoimmune condition, like lupus or other products?
21: Conditions? Yeah, so a probiotic will always communicate with your immune system, and sometimes a probiotic is essentially just too strong for someone in terms of the effects it can have. So the reason Trubifido was created is three-faceted. One, it's a colonic formula, so for those who are constipated, it's still a useful thing. It can either be done at the same time as TruFlora, or maybe a practitioner can help guide you as to when would be optimal to do that. But that formula is designed to only inoculate with bifidobacteria, which are very fragile but very important strains. The bifidobacteria occupy this role as what's called the keystone strain. It's like the neighborhood, the president of the neighborhood watch committee. The committee would fall apart without the president. So the bifidobacteria really helps to underpin the activity and the health of the colon as far as an environment goes. You are correct in saying it has a down-regulating response in the immune system, so it doesn't create a stimulatory effect. For some people who have really sensitive immune systems, you don't want to have them have the straw that breaks the camel's back in the form of a supplement. So this is a safe thing to take for people who are very sensitive, like the autoimmune condition patients. Mm-hmm. Okay. And I want to mention that since COVID, they have correlated that COVID thinned the population of bifidobacteria in people's digestive systems.
20: Hmm.
21: So it's hard to supplement bifidobacteria because these are very fragile creatures. So the Bifido has this deep delivery technology as well, the sodium alginate, that ensures it gets past the conditions where they will die.
20: Right.
21: A lot of competing probiotics, they use a delayed release capsule. Those will still break open in the stomach. You want the Bifido to get into the end of the small intestine and the beginning of the colon, the large intestine. And the only way to do that is the deep delivery technology. As you age, you have less bifidobacteria in your gut. That's part of the diversity lack.
1: And isn't that where most of the bacteria reside in our digestive tract or in small intestine, large intestine?
21: They are exclusive anaerobes, meaning they can only live in an environment where there's no oxygen. That would be the environment of the colon.
1: Okay.
21: So if you don't have a healthy pH in the colon and you're not supplementing the right bacteria, you're never going to resolve your colonic issues, providing it's something that can be influenced with a probiotic supplement.
1: Okay. Now, we only have a minute or so left.

0: There you go.
1: Okay.
0: Well, I'll see you in 36 years.
1: All right. Okay. All right, Roland. All the best. Okay. That's it for the show. Thanks for joining us on this special edition of the program. Join us again next week, 167 hours from right now, for, let's see, that will be a nutrition for aging, and we'll have a clinical nutritionist on for that. So, and of course, all of our regular features. And I want to tell you that I am David Snow, and I want to have you remember that it's not how long you live, it's how you live long. Aloha, have a healthy week.
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4: With SRN News, I'm Bob Agnew in Washington. New midterm polling is delivering a surprise for Democrats. Republicans now lead 51-49% on the generic congressional ballot in a new Harvard-Harris poll of likely voters. That's a shift from a 4-point Democrat advantage that was seen back in March. The survey also finds Republican voters more motivated to turn out. The New York City Police Department is adding extra security around synagogues as of the Friday 9/11 start of Rosh Hashanah and the Jewish New Year starts at sundown. In light of recent anti-Semitic attacks in New York City, the police department will be beefing up security all around synagogues on Friday, September 11th. That is the Jewish New Year getting underway at that time. America's job market showing renewed strength last month. Employers added 162,000 jobs. A robust number that beat most economists' expectations. The unemployment rate remained at a fairly low 4.1%. This is SRN News.
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7: They will be humid with intervals of sunshine, occasionally interrupted by clouds and a chance of a thunderstorm in some areas this afternoon. The high will reach 91 tonight. Expect partly cloudy skies with a low of 79. Tomorrow will be mostly cloudy and humid with the possibility of a thunderstorm reaching a high of 90. Tomorrow night, there could be an evening thunderstorm in certain areas. Otherwise, it will remain rather cloudy with a low of 79. That's your AccuWeather forecast. I'm meteorologist Joe Lundberg for AM 860. The Answer.
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2: When we meet someone new and we talk long enough, we'll usually come to that big question, what do you do? Have you noticed that we have come to answer that question with our occupation or job status? Oh, I'm a baker, a barber, a banker, a cook, a stay-at-home mom. All correct answers, but only a one-half answer. You see, what we do in our lives goes way beyond our occupation. It has more to do with our example, our influence, what we impart to others all day, every day. Because no matter how you spend your day, you are always making your impression on others. Take a moment and think of the people in your lifetime who you remember most. Why does that person come to your mind? Because their influence made an impression on you that stuck. And whether you like it or not, what they did played a part in making you who you are today. Even if their influence and the impression they made was bad or negative, chances are you took that impression and decided to do or be the opposite. Now, my point is this, with story to follow, we are all both sides of a model or mold. On one side, it is soft like clay, so we are impressed by the influence on others. This is a big part of who we become as a person. But the other side of this model or mold is an impression maker. And every day, every moment of your life, you are making your impressions on someone else. You are playing your own part in making them who they are. When I was a boy growing up in Texas, I played a lot of baseball. I had plenty of coaches and learned a lot about the game. But the one lesson I remember most was about much more than just baseball. When I was 11, my team was playing for the league championship. And when it came to the final game, the final inning, the game was tied. And the coach put me in to pitch. And with two outs, our catcher missed an easy play at home and we lost the game. I was so mad that I threw down my hat and stomped off the field. Later in the parking lot, my coach, Mr. Moody, called me over. I expected he was going to try and console my bruised spirit, but instead he said, "Jerry, I was disappointed in you tonight." I thought he was talking about my pitching, but he wasn't. He said, "The way you acted on the mound when the error was made, that was not the way a boy or a man or anyone should act." And that's when he told me something I have never forgotten. He said, "Your life will go on from here, and how you do in life, your example, your impression will be measured not by how hard you can throw a ball or run a base. Your life will be measured by how you conduct yourself." After that night, I watched Mr. Moody and just how he conducted himself. He coached us hard. He loved to win. But above all, he never forgot who he was as a man, and his character always shined. What we need today in America is men and women who, not by their words, but by their actions, can be role models for our nation, measured not by their accomplishments, but by their character. Now, let me ask you, what do you do? I'm Jerry Stewart, and now you know, because you are there.
4: 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Nolan Dauerbrauer is paralyzed and plays chess with his thoughts. 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Nobody's asking you or anyone the one question. If the brain upgrade works, who decides which humans get it? They've already decided how this will all end. Turns out, we're just the beta test. 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
1: With SRN News, I'm Bob Agnew in Washington. New midterm polling offering a bit of a surprise for many Democrats as Republicans now lead 51-49% on the generic congressional ballot in a new Harvard-Harris poll of likely voters. That's a big shift from a 4-point Democrat advantage seen back in March. Meanwhile, as Richard Boyd reports, Republicans say a recent House vote on Israel and college funding highlights Democrat divisions ahead of the midterms.
2: The House passed a bill barring federal funding for colleges that join certain commercial boycotts of Israel. Republicans say it protects Jewish students and preserves study opportunities in Israel. Most Democrats opposed the measure, citing First Amendment concerns. GOP leaders say the vote draws a clear contrast with President Trump's support for Israel and efforts to confront campus anti-Semitism. Richard Boyd reporting.
1: The New York City Police Department is adding extra security around synagogues starting on Friday, September 11th. In light of recent anti-Semitic attacks in New York City, the police department says it will be beefing up security around synagogues starting on the 11th as the Jewish New Year Rosh Hashanah begins at sundown. Countries across the Middle East, meanwhile, are racing to move oil around the Strait of Hormuz. Here's correspondent Willie Nelson.
3: Iran's blockade of the Strait of Hormuz is pushing other nations to build pipelines that bypass the waterway. Saudi Arabia is expanding its east-west pipeline. The UAE, Iraq, and others are advancing their own routes. Analysts say more than 13 million barrels a day could soon avoid Hormuz. That would strip Tehran of much of its leverage over global oil flows. Willie Nelson, Washington.
1: Diesel prices have hit a new high in this country, largely because of the chokehold on oil flowing through the Strait of Hormuz. Diesel up to $5.85 a gallon nationwide on average for the first time. And because diesel is used for many freight and delivery networks, higher diesel prices mean higher transportation costs for a wide array of goods. This is SRN News. One WNBA team is doubling down on the LGBT agenda.
4: The Toronto Tempo has introduced a new mascot, and it is described as a, quote, non-binary blue snapping turtle that uses the pronouns she, they. The entire league is embroiled in a debate about its avowed support for transgenderism and whether men who are living as women will be drafted next spring. Recently, there have been disputes at WNBA games with fans debating transgenderism and some being expelled from arenas for their attire or signs. Michael Harrington reporting.
1: A growing number of Americans are turning to artificial intelligence for spiritual insights. Critics say it's a dangerous trend. Noreen Hertzfeld of St. John's School of Theology and Seminary in Collegeville, Minnesota, says AI chatbots are too eager to agree with a person serving as a cheerleader rather than as a guide, and the chatbots are powered by large language models. This is SRN News. New midterm polling delivering a surprise for many Democrats as Republicans now lead 51-49% on that generic congressional ballot. The survey also finds Republican voters more motivated to turn out. About 8 in 10 respondents say they reject political extremists like Hassan Piker. Democrats have been counting on a midterm rebound that has not shown up so far, at least not in this poll. America's job report showed a renewed strength last month in the hiring, as employers added 162,000 jobs. That did beat out sluggish hiring seen in recent months and underscores the resilience of the U.S. economy. Missouri is asking the U.S. Supreme Court to clear the way for new congressional districts, an effort by Republicans they hope could help preserve their House majority in the upcoming midterms. The appeal follows a ruling by Missouri's highest court blocking the new map. You'll find more on these stories at srnnews.com.
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5: Today will be humid with intervals of sunshine occasionally interrupted by clouds. Expect a thunderstorm in some areas this afternoon with a high of 91. Tonight will be partly cloudy with a low of 79. Tomorrow is forecasted to be mostly cloudy and humid with the possibility of a thunderstorm reaching a high of 90. Tomorrow night there may be an evening thunderstorm in certain areas. Otherwise, it will be quite cloudy with a low of 79. That's your AccuWeather forecast. I'm meteorologist Joe Lundberg for AM 860. The Answer.
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7: Our topic today is origins of CMI and essentially the beginning of the precious metals market in the U.S. My father, Bill Haynes, is the founder of CMI Gold and Silver. Back in 1973, he was living in Denver, Colorado. He was a stockbroker, and at that time, there was a horrible bear market in stocks. So bad, he dreaded clients calling in to ask about their spot prices. This was, you know, before the internet, where you could look it up at a moment's notice. You had to actually make a phone call and call in and learn about what your stocks were doing. And so he dreaded having to take those calls.
8: It was always bad news every day.
7: It was always bad news. Well, one of his clients recruited him to come to Phoenix to sell 100-ounce silver bars. And because of the bear market in stocks, he jumped on that opportunity. So it was known as CMI and previously known as Certified Mint Incorporated. That's where we get the CMI from. So sometimes at that point in time, these would be odd weight bars. Sometimes they'd be 101 ounces, and sometimes they would be 99.25 ounces. Now, at the time in the early 1970s, silver was trading at $2 an ounce.
8: Yeah, and these backyard bars, the reason they called them backyard bars is, and we've got one right here, is because they actually look like somebody put that together in their backyard. I personally think that they're some of the coolest bars that we get, and this one happens to be 103.52 troy ounces.
7: Yes, we still see those today. We still have sellers bring those to us, and we still buy those.
8: Yeah, those are great bars. But soon after that, industry, of course,

0: came into play. And so we see products that are exact weight now. 100-ounce bars range from Johnson Matthey. They're some of the older ones. Engelhard, people that have been investing in silver for a while. These are very common names.
1: Let's show them a couple of these.
0: Oh, yeah. So here's,
1: you got a Johnson Matthey.
0: There's a Johnson Matthey right here.
1: Okay.
0: And then this is Engelhard.
1: This is an Engelhard. Very well-known names
0: and
1: in
0: people
1: the
0: really
1: industry.
0: Like Engelhard. And we'll probably have some show on Engelhard later on. But we've done some stuff with Seth with Engelhard and talk about Orrick Engelhard and all of his things. But at any rate, these companies, they started producing these 100-ounce silver bars. And industry standard is they made them 3/9 fine. And that means it's 99.9% pure. Let's see.
1: Well, today we have other brands that are just as legitimate. We have Asahi. We have Valcambi. Even the Royal Canadian Mint came out with a 100-ounce silver bar. And there's other brands available as well. The bigger the bar, you want to mention the bigger the bar, the lower the premium?
0: Yeah, so essentially, when you're talking about premiums on precious metals, you're looking at a lot of it is manufacturing costs. And of course, it's a lot easier to manufacture one 100-ounce bar versus 100 1-ounce. And so that's why the premiums are always going to be lower on 100-ounce bars versus the smaller. Essentially, the bigger the bar, the less the premium. So if you were to buy, you know, bars bigger than that, well, the premium would even be less than what it is on a 100-ounce bar.
1: Yes. And so the exact weight bars make it very easy to buy, trade, and sell these. Now, in addition to the 100-ounce bars, later down the road, manufacturers started producing other size bars of silver. For example, this is a 10-ounce silver bar. And just to give the radio listeners an idea, this is probably a little bit smaller than one of the older iPhones, maybe an iPhone 4, for example.
0: And that was so long ago, I can't even hardly remember.
1: I know, but I found one in the drawer the other day. So that's why I was like, there's an example. So a 10-ounce silver bar about the size of an iPhone 4. And these are very popular. They're very stackable. People, very popular product for investing in and stacking silver. Because you can buy a little bit at a time and they stack and store quite easily. Whereas other bars, such as, I didn't bring my 50-ounce bar.
0: We forgot the 50-ounce bar.
1: They're not so common.
0: They're
1: but
0: not.
1: Basically, they're the half the size of a 100-ounce bar.
0: I mean, we got some 25-ounce bars, and those are so uncommon, we don't even
1: have a skew
0: have
1: for
0: a
1: them.
0: Skew form that keeps track of them, but they're really fun.
1: These are 5-ounce bars, and these are, again, half the size of a 10-ounce bar. And they're, again, not that common. So when you get them, they're very, very fun. And then, of course, we have 1-ounce bars, which are actually kind of popular. There's also the ability to get a 1-ounce round, which are very, very common. But 1-ounce bars are not so common because
0: right.
1: It's more.
0: Seems like the 1-ounce round is going to be a little bit less premium than a bar, even though that kind of is counterintuitive because the 1-ounce bars, they're not so much traded. And so we see a lot more coinage being traded in the 1-ounce variety, right?
1: Yes, but the 1-ounce bar is not as common as the round because there is a machine at the refinery that will sort the coins, the 1-ounce rounds, very easily, and they don't have a machine to use to sort
0: see,
1: the bars.
0: It all goes back to manufacturing
1: exactly,
0: costs.
1: Exactly, and the production costs.
0: Yeah.
1: Now, another bar I'd like to mention is a kilo silver bar, which is 32.15 troy ounces. It's a metric unit. I like it because it has a very low premium over the spot silver or the amount of money that you pay above the spot silver per ounce.
0: Sometimes really close to the 100-ounce bar.
1: Very
0: if
1: close.
0: Not sometimes the same price.
1: And part of the reason for that is because as Americans, we just don't understand metrics.
0: We're afraid of a decimal. It's kind of funny.
1: So three of these is about the same amount of silver as one of these 100-ounce silver bars. But when you go to sell something like this back, you can sell all three or one or two versus when you need money and you need to sell your 100-ounce silver bar, you have to sell the whole thing.
0: Yeah. So soon after your dad started CMI in 1973, shortly thereafter, Americans got the right to own gold. Prior to that, from 1933 to 1974, we were not allowed to own gold. So in 1974, Senator Jesse Helms and Congressman Ron Paul, they ushered a bill that made it basically legal to own gold. It took effect January 1 in 1975. Now, what this did is this nullified the FDR's confiscation gold that he enacted in 1933. And this is a large topic, and we're just touching on it now. But we will definitely have a show that talks about the gold confiscation and the misunderstandings and outright lies. And if I just might add this, and this is something I always like to tell people, that Shannon's dad, who has been in the industry so long, I mean, he's like one of the pioneers of the industry. He wrote an article that said that was entitled Misunderstandings and Outright Lies. And with today's search engine optimization and Google refining searches and how the bots crawl it, so many people have copied that article that Google no longer thinks it's our original content, which is kind of funny, but it's kind of nice because it's important information. And I might just add before we move on that there's probably more misinformation about confiscated gold than there is correct information.
1: That's true. Now, before 1975, gold was fixed at a price of $35 an ounce. But once Americans regained that right, January 1 of 1975, then gold began to move forward and began to move up. And that's where the Krugerrand comes in that Johnny's going to talk about.
0: We didn't bring the Krugerrand.
1: We forgot the Krugerrand.
0: I forgot the Krugerrand. This is the plight of my life. I'm always the guy that forgets it all. But the Krugerrand is really a cool coin. In fact, it's probably one of my favorite coins out there. And the reason being is because, when somebody's talking about a maple leaf, and we'll show you the maple leaf, you probably can't zoom in on that, but there's lots of things that are maple leaves. There's lots of things that are kangaroos, but there's only one Krugerrand. And the Krugerrand was invented or created in 1967, and it has Paul Kruger on the front, and on the back is the Rand, which is their the animal that's on the back of it. And so they took
1: the antelope.
0: Yeah, the antelope. So they took those two names and they put it together. So when anybody's talking about Krugerrand, they are talking about precious metals versus their
1: bullion.
0: Yes.
1: Bullion gold.
0: Because there's nothing. There's lots of eagles. There's lots of maple leaves. There's lots of stuff like that. But there is only one Krugerrand.
1: The Krugerrand coins have been designed back in the late 60s for working people and used to help them improve their financial health. It was created as a bullion coin without collectible value.
0: Correct. Yeah. So the basically, it was the original 1 troy ounce gold coin, and why that makes a significance is because metal across the whole world is traded in troy ounces and in dollars, and so this made it really convenient for people to trade an ounce of gold for $35 because it was a round number. Versus a fractional, you had to do a little bit of math. So this made it really convenient for people to own gold.
1: Yes, and thousands of gold Krugerrands came into the U.S. in the late 60s, especially in the 70s when Americans got that right back, and also into the 1980s. Now, gold bullion Krugerrand, as well as other gold bullion coins, is our focus at CMI Gold and Silver. Because with bullion products, you get the most for your money. It's easy to keep track of. Now, in addition to the Krugerrand, we have the American Gold Eagle that came out in 1986, which is pretty much an exact copy of the Krugerrand. We have other coins that have come onto the scene, like the American Gold Buffalo by the U.S. Mint in 2006, the Gold Kangaroo that the Australians brought to us, as well as England, the British Britannia is also a very nice gold coin, as well as the Canadian Mint has lots of gold products. So there's a lot of choices now for gold bullion items.
0: Correct.
1: Although the U.S. Mint's Gold Eagle is the most popular and the best-selling in the U.S., the Gold Krugerrand, I think, remains the most recognizable around the world because it has been in circulation for so long.
0: I could definitely argue that. Some of the other bullion items we have, you go into bars, and bars tend to have a little bit less premium than coins because here again, it's the manufacturing cost.
1: And the mints make money on this. The U.S. Mint would not produce.
0: Yeah, I mean, if we can go back to that, the U.S. Mint, they started producing this, and they do make money. Otherwise, we wouldn't have this program. And actually, I might add that I think that this is a great program that the U.S. Mint did for our nation. I think it was a great thing. And they're great coins. You know, they were, did we talk about the design from St. Gaudens? We had,
1: Not yet, but the Gold Eagle does come from a design that was based on the old $20 gold piece St. Gaudens that was designed by Augustus St. Gaudens, the sculptor. And so when the Gold Eagle came out, they just went back to that design. Right. And that's why it's one of
0: the most popular designs. Confusion when people call it, and that the $20 gold piece was called the Double Eagle, and it was minted between 1907 and 1933. And sometimes they'll get a Gold Eagle, which is a modern day Gold Eagle, and they'll still call it a St. Gaudens. But if you get a Gold Eagle that's 1986 or newer, or a gold coin that's 1986 or newer, that is a Gold Eagle, and anything 1933 to 1907 is a St. Gaudens.
1: Okay.
0: $20 St. Gaudens. So.
1: Okay. So nowadays we have coins. We also have the bars he mentioned because they often have a lower premium. What we mean by premium is what you pay
0: relative to spot
1: over the spot price. Yeah.
0: And if we just might tell them what spot is for just a second in case they don't know. I mean, our idea with this show is to help educate people that don't know a whole lot. So if you are educated, then forgive us for some of the information you already know. But basically, spot is the price that gold and silver is traded amongst many entities, mostly central banks across the globe. And that's where we get that spot price.
1: Okay. But also, just to mention back to the gold bars, we have gold bars in a 1 ounce variety. This is a 10 ounce variety. Every once in a while, we see the 5 ounce gold bar, not as common, very common to have a 10. And we didn't have a kilo in the safe today, so we weren't able to bring it. But a kilo gold bar, just to give you an idea, is going to be the size of a newer iPhone.
0: It's still 2.2 pounds.
1: 2.2 pounds. So you got to picture 2 1-pound weights in one hand.
0: Yeah.
1: To give you an idea. It's very dense, gold is. So to give you
0: an
1: idea.
0: It's probably a third the size of this. Two-thirds the size of this. This is a third bigger. So that's how much more. And if I might just add, when we're at Barrett Jackson, that's coming up, we're going to have one come up in October and again in January. Typically, we're going to have a kilo gold bar and we let people hold it. And that kind of freaks people out because it's about 107, 100. Well, I haven't looked at the spot price today, but somewhere between $105,000 and $110,000 for a kilo gold. So,
1: okay. So let's mention that although we focus on bullion coins, we feel that bullion coins are the best for following your investment easily with the spot price of gold and where the market's going. We also buy and sell numismatic coins.
0: So tell them what you mean by numismatic, because that may be a new word to some people.
1: Numismatic is a term used basically for a collectible coin, a coin that has value above and beyond the gold content, which where you would start with the spot price of gold and that would and the gold content. But then there is value added for its collectability, its rarity, the condition of the coin, historical significance. It's kind of like an antique or a fine piece of art. There's value in the item because of the artistic value and not just the gold content. So that's an interesting term, numismatic.
0: Well, and with numismatic coins, you need to be a little bit more seasoned investor to deal with numismatic coins because you are buying those like, well, I can explain it this way. Bullion, you're trying to buy it at close to spot as you can. With numismatics, you want to try to buy that premium as close to spot, which is a little bit reversed. And if you call this, we could talk to you a little bit more about that. But essentially, you're trying to get that premium to be the lowest you can before you buy the numismatic. It's a lot more work to buy numismatic coins than it is to buy bullion coins. It's just the way it is. But numismatic coins are really great. I mean, there's some great history, and I'm sure that we will talk about those in the future. But for this show, for this basic show, I think that's probably sufficient about numismatic. What do you think?
1: Yes. Just wanted to let people know that we do work with numismatic coins.
0: Yeah. Well, should I mention that we kind of are transparent in our office, in that we'll share with our clients what our cost is on coins, and we're going to make a couple two or three percent over the top of that, and that's buying and selling. But we don't mind showing you what the wholesale pricing is, and you can ask us what's the wholesale price. We're happy to share that with you, so you can see that it's not as egregious as some might think when okay. buying numismatic.
1: Well, let's talk a little bit about CMI Gold and Silver. As I mentioned, we've been around since 1973. That's more than 50 years. And we are the oldest precious metals bullion dealer in the U.S.
0: Yeah, and we're family owned. I've got to be the richest guy on the planet. I have my wife working there alongside me, and my son and my daughter, our son and our daughter. And it's a great place to work for a family, for sure.
1: We also have lots of family friends there working as brokers that have been with us, some as much as 20 years, 16 years.
0: Yeah.
1: It is very much a family atmosphere.
0: I just mentioned that they're non-commissioned. If you're doing business with somebody, you need to ask that person if they're a commissioned broker, because likely commissioned brokers sell you things that are good for them and not good for you.
1: That's a good point. Very good point. We also seek to educate our clients with lots of tools on our website. We have blogs, we have articles, we have charts, we have lots of information, so that someone who wants to buy gold and silver for the first time can become very educated about it.
0: I mean,
1: confident about what they're doing.
0: Exactly. That's our first goal, is to educate people, because there's some mystery. I mean, people don't realize you get to hold this physically in your hand. You get to put it in your safe. You get to touch it. And some people just don't understand how easy it is. It really is very simple to do business with us.
1: Talk about the CMI service.
0: So with service, we really focus on helping our clients understand the markets and making the right choices. I mean, basically, there's many times that clients will call in that they inherited some silver, and we'll actually talk them out of selling it because it's not a good time to sell. Or we turn away quite a bit of business, actually. But we love to take care of our clients, and we love to have a good experience. And my favorite, absolutely favorite complaint to get with clients is when they call back after they've received an order to place another one, and they say, "Wow, it took a chainsaw, three hatchets, and a butcher knife to get into that package." And that's what we want to hear. So,
1: yes. But along with that, there's communication every step of the way during the process of the order. So a lot of our customers are very loyal. About 31% of our new customers come from referrals. And as we mentioned, when you become a client, it's part of the family. We have lots of clients that are been with us for years, and we have clients. Second generation. Their children are buying from us or selling to us as needed. We have second generation going on third generation clients.
0: Yeah, and it's pretty amazing because you know, they'll call up and they'll say, you know, my dad talked to Bill so-and-so in a long time, and then we see the history, and then we kind of just become friends. I mean,
1: yes.
0: We've actually flown out and seen clients. And
1: Yes, we have. So let's just mention that there's lots of information. You have a blog called Johnny on the Spot.
0: I do, and my English teachers will, if they ever remembered me, they would be absolutely livid, because I think the only writing I did was my name on a blank piece of paper. But it's a lot of fun, and I get to talk about what I want to talk about. But we also have our articles of interest. We've got a plethora of information on the website that just helps you know and understand. Our prices are clearly marked. It's a little bit of a different pricing page, but very, very much geared toward information.
1: Yes. So I would like to just thank everyone for joining us today and listening in to our new Johnny on the Spot, Decoding the Precious Metals Market, where future topics are going to be, we're going to talk about 90% quote-unquote junk silver coins. A couple other future topics are going to be precious metal storage, as well as understanding spot price a little bit in deeper, as well as what the gold-silver ratio is and how people use it when investing or winning in gold and silver and how they use it. It's just one indicator, but it's a very interesting indicator.
0: Sure. And we also have a promotion going on with this show, right?
1: Yes, we do, which we'll talk about in just a moment. So we're going to be here every Saturday morning, 7:30 at KKNT, or if you want to see a streaming at patriotradio.com. 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Okay. So,
0: well, thanks for listening. Hopefully you enjoyed this. We'll be here, like she said, every Saturday at 7:30, and then it'll be on the streaming platform. So
1: to celebrate our first month on the air, we're giving away a silver mystery box worth $500 and more to runners-up. 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
0: But everybody gets a prize.
1: 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The first person to email us all four correct phrases wins the $500 silver mystery box.
0: Mystery box.
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0: Just for playing.
1: We're going to send you something.
0: Well, and we got some pretty good swag. So it's worth emailing into us. And we promise that we don't sell your information. We're not going to bug you. It's going to be a one and done.
1: Yes. 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Good luck.
0: All right. Yeah, thanks and good luck. And we'll see you next Saturday.
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5: With SRN News, I'm Bob Agnew in Washington. President Trump will be attending the Republicans' midterm election convention this month. He'll be appearing both nights, September 9th and 10th, as Republicans rally in Texas for something of a unique pre-midterm election convention of that nature. With the president speaking, he says he is all in on helping some 35 troubled districts go back for Republicans and buck the normal historic trend of the party in power losing seats in the midterms. Meanwhile, new midterm polling has some good news for Republicans and a surprise for Democrats. 51-49%, that's how much Republicans have an edge over the Democrats in the latest Harvard-Harris survey of likely voters, a big shift from a 4-point Democrat advantage seen back in March. The survey also finds Republican voters more motivated to turn out and cast their ballots. This is SRN News.
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13: Today will be humid with intervals of sunshine, occasionally interrupted by clouds and a chance of a thunderstorm in some areas this afternoon. The high will reach 91 tonight. Expect partly cloudy skies with a low of 79. Tomorrow will be mostly cloudy and humid with the possibility of a thunderstorm reaching a high of 90. Tomorrow night there could be an evening thunderstorm in certain areas. Otherwise, it will remain rather cloudy with a low of 79. That's your AccuWeather forecast. I'm meteorologist Joe Lundberg for AM 860. The Answer.
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16: Hello, Florida. This is Joe Mullins of the Live Workshop Play Show, and welcome to another beautiful weekend in one of the greatest countries in the world, the greatest state, and let's talk about why Florida is the model state of the country to be able to live, work, shop, and play freely. Today's guest is a very special guest. I have the ambassador of Ukraine to the USA, Stephanie Shina. Ambassador, welcome to the show today.
17: Thank you so much for taking your time. I'm really pleased to be here today, and I'm really happy to have your attention, meaning that the citizens of the United States living here in Florida care about Ukraine and want to know more.
16: Well, absolutely. We have had so many people talk about the Ukraine when the war initially broke out, so many people coming to us, talking to us about getting information out to the public, because what the media was putting out was not what was really going on. When we found out what was going on and how Russia had come in and was trying to overtake the country, it was pretty shocking. But the media, of course, didn't portray that to Americans. It was Ukraine were fighting and causing problems in Russia. Y'all were harvesting illegal people. And that's what Putin was coming over to the country for, trying to deal with terrorism. We found out later that wasn't necessarily true. When the current president got in, he started becoming a little bit stronger dealing with the war. But here's what I think that the public needs to hear. We've not heard a lot about it in the media lately. Is the war still going on?
17: Well, thank you for this question. The war has not gone anywhere, and especially, you know, while there was like a lot of public information about the diplomatic efforts and the talk, and the talks taking place here in the heart of Florida in Miami, it didn't mean that the war was on hold or was over. Diplomatic efforts didn't resulted in lessening the hostilities, the crimes which has been committed on Ukraine, and I think the war is not a strong enough word for that. It's like an aggression, because this is such a level of hatred by Russians that they simply want to destroy people. They attack kindergartens, they attack schools, wow, the hospitals. They make sure that Ukraine suffer as much as it is only possible. But looking back at this 4 years, we see that basically Russian nation is so aggressive and pathetic in its intentions that, you know, death is still better than surrendering.
18: 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We'll be right back.
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18: And we want to welcome you back.
16: You know, Americans tend to be very naive to war inside a country. We've never had one come into America except for our own civil war that occurred here. And it was brother fighting brother. It was very devastating to our country. How is that compared to Ukraine? Because you guys were one nation at one time. When the USSR was there, Ukraine was a part of that, correct?
17: Well, Ukraine and the Baltic countries and so many other countries who are like independent countries, and Russia was one of the countries, and they have made a decision to inherit the Soviet Union, and that's meaning that we do not have to make a mistake that it's like a different country. This is still a small Soviet Union, unfortunately, with the president who's really feeling sad that people were given the opportunities of living in democratic country. He's really sleeping and dreaming, the Russian President Putin, of a reunification of Soviet Union, coming back to a communist, you know, to executions and very sad experiences we had. And now he's trying to impose the crimes only on Ukraine, but the intention is so much bigger. And actually, Ukraine has a multi-century history. So the Christianity was brought to Europe by baptizing of Kiev Rus. It has happened like more than 1,000 years ago. And, you know, the 80 years of being part of European Union is not a big thing, you know, compared to a 1,000-year history. And this is where we cherish this experience. We left the Soviet Union without a zero drop of blood, without a zero aggression or military engagement. And we tried to secure the peaceful coexistence, but we were doing too well so that, you know, Russian people start to look at Ukraine and raising questions. And that's why it's become an issue of military aggression to deprive Ukraine of ability to exist and be prosperous.
16: For people that don't understand, Ukraine is about the size. It's actually smaller than the state of Texas.
17: It's like Texas-like.
16: Yeah. So you've got a country this as big as America coming in on a state that's about the size of Texas. Or a country about the size of Texas, that seems a little unfair. And we haven't realized, again, we don't realize what the war is like. To let the citizens of America know, and to really something the media is not covering, Russia's coming into the country. Are they abiding by the rules of what war, when America comes in, or we see the wars that are so publicized, are they abiding by them and leaving kids alone, leaving schools alone? And I think you just answered that. But what is that message to get out and say to the public?
17: Well, I don't think we should really try to put this war in anything which is framed by rules.
16: Right.
17: It's just a blind aggression targeted to destroy a nation. It's not a territorial issue. It's not an issue of, you know, territories or, you know, sort of a historical legacies. It's about the hatred towards a nation. Through the World War II, it was called a genocide. You know, this was the same hatred to Jews. This was the same hatred to Ukrainians in after before the First World War, because Ukrainians were forced basically to a famine so that we die from hunger. And this is just the basic facts of the history. So it's just very, very, very different. But on the other note, I really think that the more than 70% of American people, according to the recent polls, support Ukraine.
16: Right.
17: And these people, like, we're really grateful to all of the American people, but this support is not political or geopolitical. It's a very human, because this is a good versus bad. This is right versus wrong. This is what, you know, Christian and non-Christian, you know. And I just recently was reading the Bible, and the very first words in the Bible, that on the first day the God created the light and the darkness, right? So, and this is about the light and the darkness.
18: We got more to come. We'll be right back.
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18: And we want to welcome you back.
16: You know, this replicates and reminds me so much of what America's in right now. We're full-fledged over in the Middle East, going after Iran, trying to stop some of the inhumane things they've done over in that region. Yet, over with Ukraine and Russia, we're kind of sitting back. How does that make you guys feel as a country when you see two different kind of contrasting actions going on and happening? Do you feel like America should be more engaged and more involved over there? And why do you think they're not?
17: Well, I think there's like definitely a lot of, you know, potential beyond, you know, just a diplomatic track. First, we are capable to procure a lot more capabilities which can provide air defense to Ukraine, meaning less people killed, less families destroyed, right? So, and I think there is a potential. It's not about supporting Ukraine. It's a sort of a commercial arrangement which could help us survive through a wartime while the diplomatic track under the mediation of President Trump is ongoing. So second, I think, is that Ukraine has become not only the country which expects for support, but we have become a security provider. And this is what we offer to the U.S. government. So the best and the most advanced battlefield experience through applying the technologies and the drone innovations in my country is something we offer the first hand to the U.S. government, making sure that it could be scaled up. But to some extent, the knowledge and the talent and the ingenuity of Ukrainian people could be deposited to this country through opening the productions and building the workplaces in the United States. And I think this is, you know, huge things which could go in parallel and not necessarily related to diplomatic
16: trust. So the Ukraine country, your country, would welcome America coming in and interacting and kind of blending in to help create some of those, maybe some great military bases or some
17: Absolutely.
16: Great military production. You know, we're here in a unique place today. We're here in Florida. We're watching an amazing air show. It's unbelievable when you look at the technology. I was watching yesterday the Thunderbirds flying over. And literally, they would fly over and be gone before you'd even hear them. And I sat there and thought, this is not even our stealth bombers, the technology that America has that truly could show. And then I'd see a Russian one come by, and the Russian one is as advanced, and you could hear it coming. So you could see it coming. And I thought, just the presence alone of a military air force helping regulate and stop that would be great. President Reagan, the great president that we had, said to be able to, and he talked about this with Russia. This was specifically with Russia, and I heard it this morning. If you want to stand strong and be the superpower of the world, you don't have to flex your military. You've just got to show it. You've got to let the countries know that you're willing to push it and let them see what you have, and they'll behave. And that really was the beginning of what broke Russia or the USSR down when America stood up there and they had a leader like that. You know, our current leader is much stronger than the past one. He's showing a lot more concern with the world. Do you feel like his current administration is better than the past?
17: Well, I can say one thing, that when President Trump took over his office for the second time, the war has already been lasting for almost 3 years.
16: Right.
17: And we approached the point of the beginning of his presidency where we explored every single opportunity this world could have provided to Ukraine, you know, to survive and still stand, right? And we were facing inability to get access to the ammunition we needed just to save our children and our families. And when I can speak on behalf of Ukraine, but also on behalf of Europe to some point, there was so much hope because President Trump had this decisiveness and a commitment. And everybody understood that his unconventional way of, you know, making the decisions and, you know, having no compromises on something that he really made very clear would be a new window of opportunity for restoring peace and maybe building a lot of balance. Of course, the first year of his presidency is over, and we are not probably where we would expect to be, but I think we're anyway in a much better spot because we're capable to work with the U.S. Defense industry, making sure that we can provide a long-term continued commitment in terms of buying weapons that helps to save our houses, to save our homes, to provide our defense. We also have a increase by almost 60% of the burden sharing on the European side, and also we have learned our lessons and become self-capable by ourselves. And again, we become the security provider to the United States as well. So, from the philosophic point of view, this war could last longer, but we will definitely evolve stronger from that.
18: We got more to come. We'll be right back.
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18: And we want to welcome you back.
16: What's amazing is watching the Ukrainian people. Y'all have sent a message to the world. And it really, it just makes my skin crawl when I start talking or just buckle up when I talk about this. Y'all have stood against a nation, an evil nation, that is so intimidating, has intimidated America through my childhood. Through many years after, y'all have stood, a small country like that has stood and held them back. That is speaking volumes of how strong the Ukrainian people are.
17: Absolutely. You know, I'm so proud to represent the country I know the best. And if, you know, I would be given a choice of a country to be born and come from, I would not make any other choice than being a Ukrainian. And I'm so proud to be a mother of two Ukrainian kids, and they are the bright future of Ukraine. But also, I want to say that, you know, we have been trying hard to survive as a country for so many centuries, and for almost a century being in Soviet Union, where our language was tried to erase our nation, or tried to erase our people, or tried our kids were tried to be deprived from their identity. Even through a wartime, 20,000 Ukrainian kids have been abducted. The names were changed so that we could not find them. And, you know, knowing all of this, with knowing all of this, it's still better to die than, you know, just to become part of it.
16: Absolutely. It reminds me of when I went to Germany this past year and seeing the remnants of Hitler and seeing a parallel situation of that happening, how he tried to erase certain countries and certain religions and people out there. It's really no different. But the fact that the Ukrainian people have stood so strong, I had people on the show early on when the war started, some families and some daughters of Ukrainians. People, and they came in and they said it really is hurting them, because for so long a lot of Ukrainian people went to school in Russia, they went to school in Moscow. There's families that are living in Russia that have families in Ukraine, and they are devastated fighting each other. But I asked her, I said, how is this war, are they going through, are they, she goes, it's the most atrocious thing I've ever seen. They're coming in, none of our women and kids are safe. My dad wanted me out of that country because he was scared to death that one of the soldiers were going to come through. And she said, what they would do, you would wish they'd kill you. And I sat there and I was totally shocked, thinking this kind of thing was going on. And why isn't the media covering it? How do we get this message to the people? What message would you like to get to the American people and the listeners?
17: Well, first and foremost, I want to thank the American people for support and understanding that it's a purely existential cause when it comes to Ukraine. And I just want to address the people who are looking and watching us, and want to do something. Make sure that in your constituencies, the leaders you elect stand for the right things. You know, and I think this is, if the people you're voting for and, you know, you're choosing, standing for the right things, you know, understand what is right and what is wrong, what is black and what is white, that means that they will be on the right side of the history and the America will be on the right side of the history. But other than that, I want to thank every American who wrote a letter to me. I have a lot of handwritten letters I receive as the ambassador of Ukraine, from people from different parts of the United States saying that they stand with Ukraine and they sending their best regards to Ukrainian people. So thank you all, and please make sure that you make the right choices when it comes to your freedom of choice.
18: We got more to come. We'll be right back.
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18: And we want to welcome you back.
16: Now, Ambassador, we're in a very special place. We're here in Fort Lauderdale, Florida. You've got a lot of Ukrainian people that have come to America. I've heard so many from California, from Florida, from New York, just reach out and say they're here. What is your message to them about coming here and maybe getting back home one day soon?
17: Well, of course, I want to say that the ambassador, we're doing our best that they are able to stay here as long as they are not able to come back to Ukraine because of the security situation, or because probably they don't have a place to come back because their cities and their villages have been destroyed by warfare. So we're trying hard to work with the U.S. government to make sure that people are able to continue seeking shelter here until they came back to Ukraine. But also, using this, you know, very big network, I want to say that our services will be provided remotely here in Florida in different towns, so that you can renew your Ukrainian documents and make sure that you do not lose the connection with Ukraine. And I'm really proud to say that we are all overloaded with so many addresses from Ukrainians. Nobody wants to stay here for all the time, but unfortunately people have to be here because they are not able to come back. So thank you for giving shelter to Ukrainian people, and I'm really grateful to Ukrainians for you reaching out and making sure that you want to have a Ukrainian passport, and we're trying to cope with all these requests.
16: You know, very important message to take away from this show, and I want to encourage all of our listeners. We've watched some of our congressmen stand strong for countries over in the Middle East. We've watched a time where we've stood up for Israel like we believed in for so many years. Ukraine is no different. The Ukrainian people are amazing. They're great, God-loving people. We need to be able to stand strong and protect them. What Russia is doing to that country is just the beginning of what they want to do to the world. We have to pay attention to that, and we have to stand strong, and we've got to stand with this nation. If they're inviting us in, I think we should encourage our Congress, we should encourage our senators to turn around and look about making that an area that we can partnership with, a country that we can stand strong with. Ambassador, thank you so much for your time today, and we appreciate you, and we wish you luck, and anything we can do to help, we'll be glad to push it out.
17: Thank you, Joe. Thank you.
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5: With SRN News, I'm Bob Agnew in Washington. Here's a look at the week ahead on Wall Street from Seth Sutel.
23: Reports on inflation are once again taking center stage for markets this week. The government puts out its latest report on inflation and wholesale prices on Thursday. That's the Producer Price Index, or the PPI. Those are prices that businesses pay for goods they stock their shelves with. On Friday, an even more closely watched report comes out. That's the Consumer Price Index, or CPI, which tracks the prices that households pay. The big question for markets will inflation be hot enough to push the Fed to raise its benchmark interest rate? The Fed winds up its latest policy meeting later this month. Seth Sutel, New York.
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1: That is Zach Kraft, a spokesman for the RNC Dallas GOP 2026 midterm convention. It will be set on September 9th and 10th at the American Airlines Center in Dallas. And this is SRN News.
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7: This afternoon, expect a mix of sunshine and clouds with a chance of a thunderstorm in some areas, making it feel humid. The high will reach 92 degrees. Tonight will be partly cloudy with a low of 80. Tomorrow, anticipate mostly cloudy skies and higher humidity, along with the possibility of a thunderstorm. The high will be 92 degrees. Tomorrow night, there may be isolated evening thunderstorms. Otherwise, it will remain rather cloudy with a low of 79. That's your AccuWeather forecast. I'm meteorologist Joe Lundberg for AM 860. The Answer.
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13: You remember when you were a kid and your mom used to tell you, you know, don't hang around with those people. You know, those kids are no good for you. They're not a good influence. I'm sure if you're a parent, you probably did the same thing. You know, who you hang around with, who you take your advice from is really important. I mean, parents know this innately, but it's really, really important because it does determine your success in life. And, you know, somebody told me once a long time ago that probably the most important decision of who you're going to be associated with in your life is your spouse. That person is probably going to make the single biggest determinant on your success than any other single individual. They're either going to build you up or break you down. You know, some people say, be careful who you who you hitch your wagon to, right?

0: kind of the same thing. Who you associate yourself with is very, very important. And I talk to my clients about this all the time because it's really important. Today's program is going to be about who do you take your advice from? Now, I would venture to say, yes, your spouse is very, very important, but your faith is probably even the more important decision, right? That's probably the primary decision, followed by your spouse. And if I could say, probably your financial advisor is probably right up there, probably number three, number four in life, because that person can make or break your financial success. So it's really, really important that you're getting your advice from the right people. I've seen a lot of different situations over the years where people have taken advice from family members or friends, colleagues, you know, the 401k company, you name it. And some of those work out and some of them not so much. So it's really important that you hitch your wagon to the right advisor. Find the right team, the right individual that you can connect with, that shares your values, that can help you get where you want to go in life. Because it's really, really important. It's an important decision. So one of the things I want to talk to you about today in the program is how do you choose that advisor? Who do you trust? It's tough. It's tough to find somebody that you can actually trust and can guide you and give you the advice that's going to be best for you. Not best for them. Not the one that's going to pay them the highest commission or get them to have the biggest practice in the country. You know, I saw an advisor here just recently that had on their website, they just celebrated having their 4,000th client. And they were proud of that. And guess what they did next? They went and opened up a little executive suite right over here in Tampa because now they want to do the same thing here. That's not where you want to get your advice. You don't want to be a number. You want to have somebody that actually knows you, knows your family, knows your kids, knows your values, and can help you make the tough decisions in life. Because I would venture to say that, you know, a really good financial advisor is going to help you make the decisions that are really important in life, but the decisions that you may not necessarily be able to make on your own. It's not because they're smarter than you. It's not because they know more than you, but they are not connected emotionally and financially to you and your situation. So they can have an unbiased perspective and make sure that you take the emotion out of the decision and help you to make a really good informed decision. Move in life, you know, whatever that looks like for you. Now, I could do a whole program on money and emotion because, you know, money and emotion go hand in hand. So every decision is going to have analytics in making that decision. You're going to run the numbers. You're going to look at the interest rate. You're going to see if it makes sense to make that move. But you're also going to have to take into consideration the emotional part of it. Do you actually feel good about the decision? Does it align with your faith and your goals and what you're trying to accomplish? Are you going to be able to sleep at night? Because just because it makes sense on an Excel spreadsheet doesn't mean that it's going to be a good decision for you because you may not be happy with it. Okay. So I got a lot of stuff to cover today. So I want to go ahead and jump right into some of this. One thing that I want to share before we get too into today's program is if this is your first time listening, welcome to the show, right? Welcome to the Simple Path Show. I'm Celine Pastore. I'm your host. I'm also the owner and founder of a holistic retirement planning firm right here in the Tampa Bay area. My office is in Palm Harbor, and the company is called Simple Path Retirement. I called it Simple Path because who doesn't want a simple path in a very complex world? The financial services industry makes it very complicated. They do that purposely. They want to use the same word for three different meanings, depending on how it's used. They want to talk over your head. You know, maybe you're the one that handles the finances in the house, but maybe your spouse doesn't want to come to meetings because maybe she doesn't understand or maybe he doesn't understand and they don't feel comfortable coming in to see the advisor. That's a red flag. You need to make sure that you're working with a firm that is simplifying things and getting you in a position where you can feel comfortable and confident to make really good, really important decisions in your life, okay? But part of that is going to be the interviewing process. How do you find that advisor? How do you know what questions to ask him or her? How do you build up the trust? You know, trust is not given, it's earned. So how do you just walk into a financial professional's office, you know, have an hour long meeting and walk out and say, yeah, I trust that person? That's not so easy to do. I know for my family, we didn't trust Wall Street at all. My dad couldn't stand Wall Street. He really felt like it was, you know, going to the racetrack, and he was not a gambler. He was somebody who worked hard for every dollar. And he said, I am not going to risk the money that I spent my life saving and earning. I want to protect it. Fortunately, the times that he grew up in were fairly easy to do that, because he could have a great bank relationship. He could put his money in a double-digit CD. He built up some nice equity in his house. And him and my mom were able to relocate from Long Island down to Florida, you know, as a lot of us have. And he was able to really live off the interest between that and his pension, along with a pretty decent Social Security. And they lived a fairly good life. And so if you're familiar with my story, you know how it ended, right? Dad ended up with Alzheimer's and ended up on Medicaid in a nursing home. And that was definitely not the plan. But one big mistake that they made was they never sought counsel of a financial professional, because they thought that every financial advisor was just going to tell them to be in the stock market. That's not always the case. We have clients that are in the stock market. We have clients that are not in the stock market, and clients that are in both protected assets as well as risky assets. It's all got to be whatever is best for you and your personal situation, okay? But I would say that, unfortunately, I do think, and I've seen this over the years, Wall Street is a necessary evil. You know, if you don't understand something, you will be the adverse effect of it. So take your time and make sure that you get educated on what it can and cannot do for you. And that's something that we sit with our clients all the time with. And we help them to understand what it can do for them and what it will not do for them. And what we're not doing is looking for hot stock tips, because that is not the way that you have a successful retirement. When I first started my business back in 1992, back in Long Island, my husband and I went into business together, and I was, you know, very ignorant to the whole situation. I remember sitting with my CPA and being so excited about having, you know, this great business that we had built. We had started in our home. We eventually moved into commercial office space. We had hired a few staff, got health insurance. We're like, you know, we've made it. This is great. And I sat down with the CPA and I said, now I want to put together a financial plan. I want to know what our budget is and how much we can save, how much we need to have in emergency funds, what we should be investing in. And he just kind of laughed and said, that's not what I do. And I said, what do you mean that's not what you do? You're a CPA. And he said, no. He said, what I do is I tell you how much you have to pay in your quarterly taxes, and I file your return to keep you out of trouble with the IRS. And I said, well, who does the rest of this stuff? He said, you need to hire a financial advisor. I said, a financial advisor? I can't afford that. And so we never did. And we paid the price for that. We made some really big financial mistakes over the years that were 100% avoidable. 100% avoidable. So don't be afraid of a financial advisor. Don't think that you can't afford one, or maybe they're not going to bring value to you. What you need to do instead is understand what your options are. Understand the difference between a fiduciary and a non-fiduciary. Understand the difference between an insurance salesperson and an advocate or a coach. We really position ourselves with our clients as their coach. We want to help guide them through these tough decisions. And in today's program, what I'm going to share with you is some of the things that you really need to be aware of when you are out there looking for a financial advisor. Who do you take your advice from? And how do you know whether you can trust them, and what kind of advice that they're going to be providing for you? So later in today's program, I'm going to also share with you 5 tips on what you need to be looking for in a financial advisor when you're doing that research, okay? But first, we're going to start with, how do you know the difference between one advisor and another, okay? One advisor and another. Now, a lot of people are out there talking about fiduciaries. You know, I need to have a fiduciary. You know, I read in the news that that's really important. And 100%, that is important. But that is where the conversation starts. It's not where the conversation ends. I've seen a number of people make that mistake over the years, and they have said, oh, you're a fiduciary? Okay, good. Here's my wallet. Whatever you tell me to do, let's do it. And that is a big mistake. You need to, at the end of the day, be your own financial advocate. Because remember, this is your money. It's not their money. This is your life. It's not their life. And you have to make sure that you're preserving and protecting your quality of life for you and your family and your legacy and being able to give back and tithe and do all the things that are important to you. And they are most likely probably not going to be able to provide that to you, okay, simply because they're a fiduciary. There needs to be other questions that you need to ask them and things that you can use to determine whether this person could actually be trusted to be your coach. And those are some of the things that I'm going to talk about in today's program, okay? So when we come back, we're going to talk about how you can get the right advice when it comes to finding a financial advisor. That's really, really important. So stay tuned, because we're going to be back in just a minute with more on the Simple Path Show with Celine Pastore.
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1: 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And if you're just tuning in, we're talking about who you take your advice from, most specifically your financial advice, because it can make a big difference on how successful you are in retirement and financially just in general. So, you know, a lot of things have changed since I was on the radio show, 7 years ago? I had my program, Women's Wealth Radio. If you were a listener back then, I appreciate you tuning back in today. If you're a new listener, welcome to our new show, where we're going to really talk about the simplicity of financial planning. We want to break things down and make things simple for you so that you can feel comfortable acting on that advice. And who you take that advice from is very, very important. So let's jump right in. You know, obviously, as I said, a lot of things have changed. We do have a report actually called The Changing Story of Retirement. If that's something that you want to get a hold of, you're welcome to do so. All you need to do is text my office the word radio, R-A-D-I-O, to 727-304-6000, and my team will go ahead and send that report out to you. You'll get on our newsletter list, and you can be getting some really timely information as well that will hopefully help you as you're planning through this journey. Now, you might be new on this journey. You might be, younger. You might be older. You might be a year out from retirement. You might be 10 years out from retirement. Either way, you need some advice, and you need to make sure that it's the right advice and the right guidance, you know? So let's go to talk about some of the things that have changed since I've been on the show last. You know, the world has changed a lot. Dinner seminars were really big back then. I would say they probably still are. You probably still get a lot of those mailers, you know, come to this and come to that. We're going to feed you a nice dinner, and you're going to get a nice steak, and we're going to teach you some things and hopefully sign you up as a new client. That still works, and a lot of people are doing that. I would also say that social media has taken off a lot since I was on the air last. Specifically, you think about like TikTok, okay, and Facebook and so on. And people are getting their advice from these places. And, you know, I've been interviewed a number of times here in the Tampa Bay area from the local media to discuss these, because there's a lot of really bad advice out there. A lot of really bad advice. Think about like investing in Bitcoin, and then all of a sudden you wake up one morning and your money's not even there anymore. We had actually two clients that came on board with us over the last year that had that exact situation. They were actually working with an advisor who, believe it or not, he was a fiduciary, right? So a fiduciary is supposed to be somebody that's working in your best interest. Well, this guy was not working in their best interest. And so he actually recommended that they buy Bitcoin. And they said that they were fine with that. They were fine with the risk that they were taking in buying the Bitcoin. But what they did not know is that the company that he recommended was actually a fraud. And so the money disappeared overnight. Disappeared overnight. So one day they logged in and the money was there. Next day they logged in and the money was gone. So you think about Bernie Madoff, another perfect example. Bernie Madoff never placed one trade in his career, not one financial trade. He actually took all the money that he was given by investors and he put it in his own personal money market account at Chase Manhattan Bank. Crazy stuff. And you say, well, how did he get away with that? Well, he made statements. They actually had their own personal statements on his own letterhead that said what the performance was. So do not trust those things. If you are with an advisor that is using their own letterhead for performance, if they're not keeping your money at a very large, reputable firm, what we call a custodian, right? Custodian comes from the word custody. So holding the assets, those are red flags. Those are absolute red flags. You know, we talked last segment about the fiduciary guidance that's out there. And I'm a fiduciary. Our firm are fiduciaries. But I always warn my clients when they're first coming on board and they're doing that research and they're interviewing financial advisors, one of the first questions they always say is, are you a fiduciary? And I say, yes, we're fiduciaries. We, of course, are going to work in your best interest. But you need to ask me much tougher questions than that, because a lot of people do not realize Bernie Madoff was a fiduciary. Did you know that? So Bernie Madoff actually had two different firms. He had a firm on the 17th floor and a firm on the 19th floor. The firm on the 19th floor was an actual reputable trading company that was regulated by FINRA, and they came in and they did their audits and everything, you know, was hunky-dory. But down below on the 17th floor, that's where he ran his fiduciary firm. He called it a hedge fund company, but it was a fiduciary firm. And there was less oversight, less regulation, and that's how he got away with it. So I say this to you to be cautious. Just because a person is a fiduciary doesn't mean that's the be-all, end-all. You want to ask them, where's the money custodianed? Who's running my performance? You know, do you have on-site visits? Who's your compliance department? There's a lot of really tough questions that you need to ask. And later on in today's show, I'm going to share with you the 5 tips that I think you need to be aware of when you're looking for a financial advisor that's really going to bring value to you and your family. Okay? Now, there's probably 15 or 20 things that you should be looking for, but I would say these are probably the top 5 from my experience that you really should be aware of when you're looking for a financial advisor. Okay? Another thing that I've seen over the last several years is more of a trend, especially since COVID. We have a lot of people moving down from up north, and that includes financial advisors. So financial advisory firms are saying, hey, there's a lot of business to be made in Florida, and let's go ahead and either move down to Florida because we can't make it where we are, right? That's a bit of a red flag. Or maybe they're successful where they are, but they just want to pick up extra business, and they're coming down here and they're opening up a little side gig, and they're inviting you out for a dinner seminar or something. Be cautious of that. Look at where that person's office is located. Do they have staff? Do they have redundancy? You know, do they have a succession plan? Because you're trusting this person and your family with your entire life savings. And one thing I have heard a lot over the years is when clients get frustrated because they come to me and they say, you know, I've been with this person for so many years, but now they went out of business, or now they retired, or they couldn't make it and they left the industry. And now here I am, you know, in retirement or maybe approaching retirement, and I'm out having to look for another advisor. So one of the things I really pride myself in is the fact that we have a multi-generational practice. So my daughter works with me, my son-in-law works with me, and we have younger clients that we work with, we have older clients, we have clients that we work with their parents, and clients that we work with their children. So that's what this show is really, really about. And if you're just tuning in, my name is Celine Pastore. I'm the founder and president of Simple Path Retirement. We're a truly full-service, holistic financial advisory firm in Palm Harbor, Florida. We have clients, boy, I don't know, probably in close to 20 states now, because we have a lot of referrals that we get from clients, their friends, their family, their neighbors, their college roommates. I mean, you name it. We love to help nice people to be able to enjoy their retirement. You have to be nice. And if you're my client, you know that. You know that's one of the first things that I say is I say, if we're going to work together, I really have 2 requirements. First of all, I have to enjoy working with you, because we just work way too hard to not enjoy what we do. You could probably drive past my office on any weekend and you're going to see my car in the parking lot, because this is my passion. This is my purpose. I love what I do. And when you love what you do, it's not work, but it becomes work if you're hanging around the wrong people. It becomes work. And I don't want that. So I want to make sure that we're working with people that truly appreciate us, appreciate the hard work that we do, and respect everything that we do. If you disrespect us, you disrespect my team, it's not going to be a good fit, right? But fortunately, we found a ton of really good people that really appreciate us, and we love that. So first requirement, you have to be nice. You have to be a good person. You have to have something that's bigger than you, that's important to you. It can't be, it's all about the money. I just want to grow my portfolio. I want to see more returns. If that's your be-all, end-all, we're probably not a good fit. To me, the money is just the vehicle that we use to help you get there. It can't all be about the money, okay? The second thing is I have to be able to bring you value, right? I have to be able to justify the fees that you're going to pay our firm to help you to achieve these goals. So I have to be able to bring you value. If I cannot bring you value, I'm not going to bring you on board. I'll tell you straight up, you don't need us, or what you're doing is perfect. Keep doing what you're doing. Or maybe I'll refer you out to somebody that I think might be a better fit for you. Either way, I'm going to help you to get on the right track, the right path, the simple path, the to retirement, right? That's what we're here to do. Again, my name is Celine Pastore. You're listening to The Simple Path Show on AM 860, The Answer. And I want to go ahead and just thank the team here at Salem Communications for inviting me back on this wonderful journey with you. It's been 7 years since I've been on the air, and I'm so excited to be with you. So we'll be right back with more on The Simple Path Show.
0: To reach Celine at any time, call 727-304-6000. That's 727-304-6000. We'll be right back.
2: With SRN News, I'm Bob Agnew in Washington. The American military says it has struck three Iranian oil tankers after U.S. Navy warships were targeted with missiles. The military statement today said an aircraft carrier and a destroyer evaded what it called multiple unprovoked Iranian attacks, and no U.S. personnel were hurt. It said that two Iranian oil carriers were permanently disabled, and a third unladen one was destroyed. The American job market showed renewed strength last month. Employers added a surprisingly strong 162,000 jobs. That was more than most analysts were predicting. The state of Missouri is asking the U.S. Supreme Court to clear the way for new congressional districts after Republicans launched that effort, hoping to preserve their House majority. It's an appeal that follows a ruling by Missouri's highest court blocking the new map and ordering voters to decide the issue in November. This is SRN News.
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6: Foundations of Freedom, a look at America's founding principles and the leaders who shaped our nation.
7: Ronald Reagan understood that liberty could never be taken for granted. In 1967, he warned Americans, freedom is a fragile thing, and it's never more than one generation away from extinction. President Reagan knew the freedoms secured by one generation were not guaranteed to survive to the next. Today, as socialistic ideas that place greater power in the hands of government gain renewed support, Reagan's warning carries even greater weight. Freedom is more than inheritance. 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Freedom only survives when each generation chooses to defend it. So, do we have the courage to defend and protect what is being challenged, the very principles that made America the greatest experiment in history?
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10: This afternoon, expect a mix of sunshine and clouds with a chance of a thunderstorm in some areas, making it feel humid with a high of 92. Tonight will be partly cloudy with a low of 80. Tomorrow, anticipate mostly cloudy skies and continued humidity with the possibility of a thunderstorm reaching a high of 92. Tomorrow night, there could be isolated thunderstorms early on, giving way to generally cloudy conditions and a low of 79. That's your AccuWeather forecast. I'm meteorologist Joe Lundberg for AM 860. The Answer.
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1: 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I'm your host, Celine Pastore. And today we're talking about the importance of who you take your advice from. You know, my mom always said, show me your friends and I'll tell you who you are. And I think that that's really, really important. So it's very important that you make a decision early on on who this person or persons or firm is going to be that's going to guide you in retirement. And that's why I put this show together for today. So you could kind of have some insight secrets of, you know, the industry and some things that you need to be aware of. So in our last segment, we talked a little bit about some of the things that you want to look for to make sure you don't end up with the next Bernie Madoff, right? And so some of those things include, you know, where is that money held? Where is it custodian? Custodian coming from the word custody. And you don't want it in somebody's Chase Manhattan money market like Bernie Madoff. You want to make sure it's at one of those credible firms, you know, think like Fidelity, TD Ameritrade, you know, et cetera. We happen to use a company called Fidelity. Fidelity is actually a family-owned business, actually a female CEO, which I love. It's fantastic. One of the few family-owned businesses still left in the industry. And they really have a great reputation. We don't use them on the investment side of the business. We only use them to hold the assets, to make sure that the money is there when you need it, to make sure that nobody has gotten into the account that shouldn't, right? Think like identity theft. They have great protections there. They also provide your performance reporting so that they can kind of show you the score of the game, I like to say. So I kind of think about Fidelity as like the playing field if you were playing a sporting game. Okay, so you own the team. You're the owner. This is your money. This is your assets. You hire me as your general manager to help make sure that you win the Super Bowl. And we're going to go out and we're going to hire Fidelity, and they're going to be the playing field. They're going to provide security at all the entrances and exits. Okay, and they're going to make sure that the scoreboard is accurate and timely. And that's really what Fidelity does for us. So I just wanted to share that with you. So when you're out and about, those are the kind of questions that you want to be asking. Okay, and so Simple Path Retirement actually owns two additional firms, which you're welcome to view on our website. 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One is called Simple Path Wealth Management. 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And the other firm is called Simple Path Insurance and Tax Planning. That's an insurance agency in the state of Florida where we can do advanced tax planning, and we can also help with individual insurance needs. So think like Medicare supplement plans, annuities, life insurance, long-term care. And if you're familiar with my story, you know long-term care was something that my mom and dad really wished that they did have, because my dad ended up having to spend down all his assets to qualify for Medicaid and really did not have dignity in the nursing home in his final years. And it was a very, very sad situation. So there are products and resources out there that you can avail yourself to help preserve and protect your assets. I always like to say we're not in the get rich business, we're in the stay rich business, right? So it's very, very important that you have a plan to preserve and protect those assets. So what I want to go into now is I want to talk a little bit about the tips and tricks of things that you want to look for when you're hiring an advisor. Now, as I said earlier, you know, there could be 15 or 20 different things that you probably should be asking, maybe even 50 things, if we really get right down to it. But I would say these are probably five things that really differentiate our firm from a lot of other firms. And so let me go ahead and share some of those with you. The first one is you don't want cookie cutter advice. There's a ton of that out there. There's no shortage of cookie cutter advice. As a matter of fact, before I became a financial advisor, I used to consult financial professionals. And I was shocked when I first started getting introduced to how they ran their practice, how cookie cutter the industry really was. And I've seen it firsthand. I've seen clients that have come in and said, you know, my wife, she's not a risk taker. She really would like to keep the money in the mattress if at all possible. Where I really like to watch the stock market, and I like to watch my account values grow. And we're very, very polar opposites when it comes to our investments. And I say, okay, great, no problem. Let me go ahead and take a look and see what you have. And I'll do an evaluation, complimentary evaluation, and let you know what I see. And if there's some room for improvement, and if it makes sense to work together, you know, we can go ahead and continue having a conversation. And that's kind of what that first, you know, discussion looks like, that first consultation. And time after time after time, I look at those statements and they end up both being invested exactly the same. How is that even possible? How do you have a conservative person in the household that doesn't want to take any risk, and then you have a super risky person that's all about risk, and you're investing them exactly the same? And yet I've seen it over and over again. Okay. Another kind of quick story that I was just thinking about just recently is we had a client that came in with one of these big companies. You know, you've probably heard their commercials all over the place. You know, they're going to make money when you make money. Okay. But the bottom line is this company was not providing what they promised. They told this particular client that they were going to provide active money management, because this client, although they were okay with taking some risk, they did not want to be taking the full risk of the market if the market went down. And so they were very specific about that. And this particular firm said, no problem, we're going to actively manage this portfolio. So if the markets go down, we're going to move to cash, or we're going to move to bonds, or we're going to minimize the risk. And they were super excited about that. And then COVID came. You remember what happened in COVID? Boom. Like almost overnight, over a 30% loss. Now compare that to 2008. It took almost 2 years to have the exact same amount of loss that it took in just a few months during COVID. That's a pretty significant drop, pretty significant drop. And so they didn't realize it. Okay. They took a lot of risk in that portfolio, but they didn't realize it until I pointed it out to them. They came in with their statements and I saw who they were invested with. I know that this particular firm has a habit of, you know, kind of very cookie cutter advice. And I said, do you mind if I see your statements before COVID? So give me early January statements and then we'll look at the ones after. And I sat there, I'll never forget, I sat there on a Saturday and I literally went through position by position, security by security, and there was not one buy or one sell that happened through that whole time period. So not only did they not actively manage it to reduce the risk, they also did not take any opportunity to buy things when it was on sale. And we know that things were on sale during COVID. So they couldn't have even used that as an excuse. They didn't do anything to mitigate the risk, and they didn't do anything to create an opportunity. These are cookie cutter programs that are out there, and they're out there in abundance. So work with somebody who's going to customize the strategy for you and actually deliver what they promise. That's really, really important. I would say number two is working with somebody who is an expert in IRA planning, in 401k planning. I cannot emphasize this enough. I'm actually trained through a gentleman named Ed Slott. If you're not familiar with Ed Slott, go ahead and Google his name. He is probably one of the smartest, if not the smartest people that I know when it comes to retirement planning. And I am one of about 400 advisors in the country that are personally trained and mentored under Ed Slott. And he has kind of coined America's IRA expert by the Wall Street Journal. Okay. He gets called into tax court as an expert. This guy knows his stuff. And I have to attend two mandatory conferences a year, and I have to take an exam after each one. Think about that. You ever been to a conference? They never gave you an exam at the end, right? Well, Ed does. He means business, because he is not going to have anybody out there using his name unless they really know their stuff. You got to really know your stuff. And I could share with you countless stories of times that I've been able to help people with things that we've learned through our IRA training that you don't learn on the CFP. You don't learn in your fiduciary exams. You don't learn in your investment licenses. So it's really, really important that you're working with somebody who understands the nuances. I remember, just as an example, we had a client that came on board with us last year, and we were going through his whole, you know, inventory of his different assets and what he owned and so on. And he shared with me that he had an inherited account that he had gotten from his mom a year earlier. Mom had passed away, unfortunately. And, you know, it's not unusual for us to inherit these accounts from our parents, but it is very common that we don't understand what we're inheriting. Okay. And so unless you're in the industry and you really understand how these things work, you don't realize the mistakes that you can make. And this guy was a really smart guy, engineer, you know, really knew a lot about his investments, did his own tax planning. I mean, you name it. But he did not know that the account that he inherited from his mom was a retirement account. It didn't say it on any of the paperwork. And I share this all the time with clients. The reality is that what happens is when a person passes away, the companies look up who the beneficiaries are. And they mail out a package, and the package essentially says, I'm sorry for your loss. Please fill out the following forms, and we're going to mail you a check. And who's not going to fill out the form and get the check? Everybody's going to do that. Especially, think about your kids. You think your kids are going to hesitate filling out that form? Of course not. They can't get it to the post office fast enough. And so what happens is very often that money then gets inherited, and it can be 100% taxable. And they didn't even know it, because they didn't understand how these rules work. And that's exactly what happened with this gentleman. He took the paperwork, he filled it out, and they made an automatic deposit into his bank account, and he had no idea that 100% of it was taxable. Boy, he was not happy when he found out. Guess when he found out? April 15th of the following year. He could not figure out why his taxes were so high. That's not the time to find out that mom left you an IRA. You want to work with somebody who understands these. Okay. And we're going to share a lot of these stories in our future shows. We're going to get a little bit deeper into retirement planning and IRA planning specifically. And I'm going to share with you a lot of things that you need to be aware of so that you don't make a mistake like he did. Another one to also be aware of is withdrawal strategy. And that might sound like, well, how hard could that be, right? Where are you taking money from? What bucket do you take it from first? Do you take it from the bank? You spend that down all first and then move to the 401k? What about the Roth IRA? Remember, the Roth IRA is tax-free. You've already paid tax on that money. So every bit of growth that you get in that account is yours to keep. You don't share that with the IRS. How cool is that? As a matter of fact, I would venture to say that's probably the one you want to take the most amount of risk with. Even if you're not a risk taker, you might want to consider taking that IRA and dialing it up a little bit. Because remember, every dollar that you make is yours to keep. For not only you, but for your children, for your heirs. It's tax-free to them as well. Okay? So how you take your money in retirement is really important. Do not have some willy-nilly, you know, strategy to do this. You want to work with somebody who is an expert. So when you're working with an advisor, I would like you to ask them, what is your plan or strategy to be able to make this money last as long as I do, and maybe beyond, depending on what your goals are. Most studies show that if you actually take the money in the proper order and you have the right levels of risk and the right buckets and you actually have a plan, you can make that money last anywhere from 5 to 7 years longer. That's a big deal. That's a big deal. Hey, my mom lived till she was 90. If she was out of money, you know, at 83, she would not have been very happy. Okay? 7 years is a long time when you're in retirement. So you don't want your money to run out too soon. And having an advisor that can really help you to determine how to take that money is very important. You know, some of the mistakes that I've seen over the years is I've seen people who have, and this is very common, by the way, they are like getting ready for retirement and they're like, you know what we're going to do? We're going to take all the money that we've saved up in the bank and we're going to pay down all the credit cards. We're going to pay off the car and maybe we're going to redo the kitchen. And then when they come to my office, all the money that they have left is their retirement money. Now, it might be significant. It could be $1 million, could be $500,000. It makes no difference. All the money is 100% taxed when they make a withdrawal. They have gotten rid of the only account that they had that wasn't going to be taxed when they made a withdrawal. So now they have no flexibility. Do not make that mistake. Do not make that mistake. You need to have money in all your buckets. You need to have money in the bank. You need to have money in retirement accounts, think like IRAs and 401ks, and you also need to have money in tax-free. Tax-free could be Roth IRA, tax-free could be life insurance, right? There's a couple of different ways to do that. I'll teach you in some future shows how to really tell the difference between a truly tax-free investment and what people might call a tax-free investment, but it's actually not truly tax-free. So we'll get into a little bit more of that in some future shows. But for today, I want to talk to you about really finding that right advisor and making sure that they are equipped to handle your retirement goals and making sure that you meet them. And some of those things that they're going to want to be able to do is they need to be able to customize a strategy for you. It can't be cookie cutter. Okay. They need to really understand IRAs and 401k strategies and rules, because one wrong move, you check the wrong box on one of those forms and you can blow up an entire IRA. As a matter of fact, you know, I always like to say retirement planning is very simple, especially IRA planning, very simple. As long as you don't put any money in, you don't take any money out, you don't move it, and you don't pass away. If you don't do any of those four things, it's very simple. But somebody somewhere along the line is going to do every one of those things. Are they not? Okay. So if you're putting money into a 401k or a Roth, be careful. If you're taking money out, be careful. If you're moving it from one company to another, be careful. Or if somebody passed away, be careful, because any one of those four things can literally blow up that retirement plan and it can be all taxable and there's no undoing it. Okay. So you want to make sure that you really have some good guidance on that. As far as the effective withdrawal strategies, I was just sharing with you some of the mistakes that I've seen that people make. I've seen people cash out their entire 401k and pay off their mortgage, not realizing that that's all income for them. That entire withdrawal is 100% income. So now maybe you're making $60,000 a year And then all of a sudden next year you're making $360,000 because you took $300,000 out of a 401k to pay off the mortgage. Please don't do that. You know, it kind of reminds me of, you ever have a housekeeper that comes to the house? It's kind of like cleaning the house before the housekeeper comes. You're like, oh, I got to straighten up. I got to clean the house. I got to run the vacuum. I got to, you know, make the bed because you're embarrassed. You want to make sure that the house looks okay before the housekeeper arrives. Don't do that with your financial planning. Don't try to get your financial house in order before you come see an advisor, because the things that you're doing might create more problems than they can actually even fix for you. So it's really, really important that you don't do that. Be careful on how you're making these withdrawals and the decisions that you're making. So another thing that I've seen is I've seen clients, and I've seen this a number of times actually, where they've taken their Roth IRA and they've used it to buy a car, go on vacation. Now, you might be saying, well, that doesn't sound very logical. Or maybe you're saying, that sounds like a good idea. I was thinking about doing it this myself. Think about this. The IRA, when you convert it over to a Roth, or if you were fortunate enough to be able to save money into a Roth, that money is tax-free. You never have to pay tax on that again. Why would you take a bucket that you're now retired from, so you can't put any more money into that bucket, you can't create it all over again without paying more tax? Why would you get rid of that? You need to have somebody who can really help guide you to make sure that you're taking money out of the right accounts in the right sequence. Because your income planning is very, very important. I always like to say there is no retirement without income. It's kind of like running a business without cash flow. You can have $1 million in inventory, but you can't make payroll. You can have $1 million of gold, but you can't live off of it. Gold doesn't generate a dividend, doesn't generate interest, and Publix doesn't take it, right? So you have to be careful where you're putting your money and what your income plan is going to be. We actually had a family this year that we were working with that decided before retirement that they were going to put their money all in real estate, and not realizing that when they turn 73, the IRS says you have to take required minimum distributions. Well, what the real estate that they ended up putting it into was not liquid. So now they can't take the required minimum distribution. They never thought about that. So how you take your money and your income plan is super, super important. Do not just trust this to some online calculator. You want to work with somebody who's really versed in withdrawal strategies to make sure that that money lasts as long as you do. Okay? As long as you do. So when we come back, we're going to cover the final two things to look for when you're looking for a financial advisor. So stay tuned. We'll be right back with more from the Simple Path Show with Celine Pastore.
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1: Welcome back. Boy, this has been a great show today. We're talking about some things that are really, really important, and that's who you take your advice from. especially your financial advice. So I'm a financial advisor. I own Simple Path Retirement in Palm Harbor, and we are a truly holistic, full-service retirement firm that helps people to plan for their retirement, but also make sure that they stay retired, right? So you don't want to end up having to go back to work after you've finally been able to make that move. So some of the tips and tricks that I've shared in today's program is that there are really five things I think that you should be looking for to find a financial advisor. And three of those we just shared. One was you want somebody who's not going to be cookie cutter, right? Everything, not all in the same strategy. That's very, very important. So everything that we do is truly customized at our firm. You want somebody who really understands IRA planning. That's important. You want somebody who understands how to take the money. What is that withdrawal strategy to make sure that it lasts as long as you do? And then the last two, I'm just going to cover here real quick as we come to the end. And those are that you want to work with somebody who covers all five of the parts of a financial plan. So those parts are tax planning, investment planning, income planning, healthcare planning, and estate planning. Estate planning is just kind of a fancy word to make sure you have all your legal documents in order and what happens after you're gone and things like that. And I find a lot of advisors don't like to talk about those things because either they're not comfortable having that conversation or maybe they're not well-versed in it. That's something that we're very happy to do in our office. We spend an extensive amount of time with our clients to make sure that they are set up for success. And then the fifth one is, you know, just making sure that you're working with somebody who's going to be there for you when you really need them. And I could probably do a whole show on that, but I can tell you, we want to make sure that we're there when you really need us. We help our clients through the best of times and the worst of times. You could kind of say that our economy and our world is kind of like that right now. These might not be the best of times, but they're not the worst of times either. And we are going to get through this, and we're going to get through it together. And so it's really important that you make sure that you're getting your advice from somebody that you can trust and that you can share values with and that are going to help you to get where you want to go in your retirement and in your life. Okay. So that's really, really important. You know, I shared earlier today, I think it's also important that that I mention, you know, making these decisions are not very easy. So you want somebody who's going to help you to make the really tough decisions and help you make them and guide you. Because, you know, we really help people make decisions that they can't always make on their own. And that's what this show is all about, is to empower you and teach you and help you and learn kind of some of the dirty little secrets of Wall Street and the investment firm. So I hope that you got a lot out of today's program. Next week, we're going to talk about the challenges of retirement planning. And we're going to be here every week, Saturday at 11 on AM 860, The Answer. I hope that you tune in. You can also go to our Facebook page. You can ask questions on there. I'd be happy to share those with the audience on a weekly basis. And be part of the show. Be involved. 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This is going to be very different than any other financial show that you've ever heard before. 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
2: With SRN News, I'm Bob Agnew in Washington. New midterm polling delivering a surprise for Democrats, and we get a report from correspondent Willie Nelson.
16: Republicans now lead Democrats 51-49% on the generic congressional ballot in a new Harvard-Harris poll of likely voters. This is a shift from a 4-point Democratic advantage in March. The survey also finds Republican voters more motivated to turn out. Nearly 8 in 10 respondents said they reject political extremists like Hassan Piker. Democrats have been counting on a midterm rebound that has not shown up in this poll. Willie Nelson, Washington.
2: Vice President J.D. Vance says inflation figures show the Federal Reserve should cut its benchmark interest rates. More on that from correspondent Bernie Bennett.
17: Speaking with reporters at the White House, Vice President J.D. Vance said, quote, our view, and this has been a consistent message from the president and the rest of the administration on down, is that we believe that the Fed should be lowering interest rates. He continued, quote, we feel quite confident that if you look at the inflation numbers, if you look at the CPI numbers, that it's proper and responsible for the Federal Reserve to lower interest rates.
2: That is correspondent Bernie Bennett reporting. The New York City Police Department is adding extra security around synagogues on Friday, September 11th, as the start of Rosh Hashanah, the Jewish New Year, starts at sundown. More on those preparations from correspondent Laura Winters.
18: In light of recent anti-Semitic attacks in New York City, the police department will be beefing up security around synagogues on Friday, September 11th, as the Jewish New Year, Rosh Hashanah, begins at sundown. Additional security cameras have been installed around places of worship, and extra patrols will be stationed outdoors and inside. The increase in security follows a heightened threat environment following the March 12th terrorist attack in West Bloomfield Township, Michigan, where a Muslim suspect drove his truck, a Ford F-150, into a synagogue. The FBI says the attack was a Hezbollah-inspired act of terrorism against the Jewish community. Laura Winters reporting.
2: This is SRN News.
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11: Afternoon, expect intervals of sunshine mixed with clouds and a chance of a thunderstorm in some areas with humidity prevailing. The temperature will reach a high of 92. Tonight will be partly cloudy with a low of 80. Moving into tomorrow, anticipate mostly cloudy skies with the possibility of a thunderstorm and a high of 92. Tomorrow night, there could be scattered thunderstorms in the evening. Otherwise, it will be rather cloudy and humid with a low of 79. That's your AccuWeather forecast. I'm meteorologist Joe Lundberg for AM 860. The Answer.
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13: 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If you have a medical condition that requires treatment, see a health professional. The information contained in this program is for educational and entertainment purposes only. 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

0: 6th anniversary show, let me share with you the timeline of the history of medicine. In 2000 BC, they said, here, eat this root. 1000 AD, that root is heathen. Here, say this prayer. 1850 AD, that prayer is superstition. Here, drink this potion. 1940, that potion is snake oil. Here, swallow this pill. 1985, in the history of medicine, that pill is ineffective. Here, take this antibiotic. And in 2026, that antibiotic doesn't work anymore. Here, eat this root. What comes around goes around, or vice versa. The history of Dr. Health Radio, not quite as long as the history of medicine, but today is our 36th anniversary show of bringing you the healthiest hour on radio. And we thank you so much for tuning in, and we'd like to welcome you to a special edition of the program where we have activated our organic information compressors to pack as much information and as many facts as we can into just 1 hour of on-air time to help you become a healthier person at the end of the show than you were at the beginning. And I am your radio snowman, your happy, humble health stylist host, David Snow, here to keep you cool and healthy as we do it each and every week on the program. 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And you can listen to all the podcasts or listen to this show today, which is September 5th, 2026, 36 years ago, 1990 in September. That's when I started the show. Today on the program, your aging gut. Now what? Roland Pankowicz, an educator of digestive health. He travels the nation lecturing to doctors and health professionals, and he's going to be with us today to talk about how your gut changes as you get older and some of the steps you can take to compensate for those changes. We'll talk about everything from enzymes and medications that adults and seniors take that can affect your digestion and elimination. What about the GLP-1 drugs for weight loss? And also colon issues in the elderly, which are not as evident in younger individuals. Chronic constipation, irregularity, fiber, probiotics. We'll talk about the gut pain and gut-brain connections. There's a lot more research in that area as well. So be sure to join us all hour long to keep your weekend strong and your gut strong as well. Hey, next week, join us for Nutrients for Aging. Maria Moroni, a clinical nutritionist, joins us, talking about what nutrients you need for aging and good health. So we'll talk about things from like B vitamins, especially B12, which seems to be more prevalent as far as a deficiency in the elderly population. Also men's and women's specific nutrients, as well as hormone support from food. So we'll talk about all that and more on next week's show. And then 2 weeks from today, preview of that show, Heidi Simmons, a nurse practitioner, will talk about med spa therapies. Which ones are the best therapies for healthy aging? You know, we're going to talk about IV therapy and the GLP-1 peptides and other peptides too, Botox and fillers, red light treatments, saunas. There's so many med spa therapies, frequency therapies, sound baths, and of course, hormone replacement therapy. So that'll be 2 weeks from today. In fact, all our series of shows in September deal with aging and good health because it's September is Healthy Aging Month. All right. Now, I must warn you in this next segment, you may be offended because, well, I'll be discussing a four-letter F word. But fortunately, I can't say this on the air. At least it's FCC approved as far as I know. And that word is F-A-R-T, fart. Otherwise known as flatulence. And now everyone does it, although some of you don't want to admit it, especially women. And I think the average person, if I recall, does it 14 times a day, flatulence. However, not all farts are created equal. There's odorless flatulence. That's a normal part of digestion. And depending on your diet, you know, artificial sweeteners, and a lot of you drink carbonated beverages, and even if they're sugar-free, there's still a lot of carbonation that causes gas. Your age factors into it, and previous medical procedures. For instance, if you've had your gallbladder out or removed, if you have impaired digestion, or if you're on a GLP-1 drug, which we'll talk to Roland about, because you might have gastroparesis or slowing of your digestive motility. And also SIBO, the small intestinal bacterial overgrowth, that can produce hydrogen sulfide, which is the smell of rotten eggs. And so if you have any of these symptoms, and if you have foul-smelling flatulence or persistent bloating, by all means, see a doctor. And also, there's other digestive symptoms. I mentioned persistent bloating. Oh, blood in your stool, experiencing abdominal cramping or pain. You need medical attention, immediate. And also see your doctor if you have a change in bowel habits, whether it's chronic constipation or diarrhea or something more serious. And just a note, see a real doctor, please, not Dr. Google, Dr. AI. They don't count. Okay. All right. Moving right along. CSI Microbiome. Is that a new TV series? Well, maybe. This is an interesting article on how every crime scene contains hidden microbial clues. And in the future, they might use forensic science, or they say it's a massive frontier in forensic science right now. This, according to David Carter from Chaminade University in Honolulu, Hawaii. He says forensic scientists see the human microbiome as untapped sources of information, you know, solving unsolved murders and another layer of evidence on a crime scene. Interesting. The ecosystems of our skin, they say, vary hugely from person to person, and those so-called microbial fingerprints might be useful in identifying people. Here's one example. This was University of California, San Diego, where they showed that a cocktail of bacteria deposited on a personal keyboard could identify the owner out of a database of 270 people. So that's pretty exacting. All right, let's go to the fitness file. The very first fitness tip I gave on this show almost 36 years ago was to take the stairs and not the elevator or escalator. In other words, elevate and escalate your fitness or your level of fitness by taking the stairs. Step on it. And a recent study in the UK, this is interesting, almost half of a, well, it was, the study was on almost 500,000 people. And they found that those who often climbed the stairs had a 39% lower risk of dying from heart-related issues and a 24% lower chance of dying from any cause. And by the way, the frequent stair use was defined as climbing the stairs 6 times a day. And, you know, my biggest regret in the, I think I mentioned this on a previous show, the condo I bought 3 or 4 years ago, I was always looking for an upper unit, like second floor unit, and none was available at the time. So I settled for a ground floor unit, and I regret not waiting for an upper level unit to take the stairs. You know, when I had my townhouse before that in Maui, take the stairs, you know, a dozen, 2 dozen times a day, because it was a 2 level. All right. Elsewhere in the fitness file, let's see. Well, no, an announcement segment. September, as I mentioned, is Healthy Aging Month, an annual health observance designed to focus national attention on the positive aspects of growing older. And I always like to say I'm growing bolder as well as older. And it's also to provide inspiration for adults age 45 plus to improve their physical, mental, and social health. And we're beginning every weekly series, or bringing you every weekly series this month, because of that, to highlight different aspects of aging and good health, so you can grow bolder as you grow older and become not only elderly, but also welderly. That's what we want. All right, our nutrition tip of the week. The snowman says, eliminate the 3 F words from the fat in your diet. They are fried fats, frankenfats, and fake fats. You know, the fried fats, even the healthiest oils, people don't realize this, but you're denaturing them by high temperature cooking. Like frying fish, well, you can say goodbye to the omega-3s, they're greatly destroyed or depleted. And then frankenfats, the processed fats, the trans fats and margarines and seed oils that have been refined, those are all deleterious to your health. And then fake fats, shortening, which I think is aptly named because it shortens your life, right? So they do have truth in labeling there, shortening. Don't use shortening. Remember, fats are the building blocks also of your hormones. And if you don't have the right proper raw materials to build those strong hormones, you're going to feel the effects of it. Lethargy or get up and go has gotten up and went. Also bad moods, or you know, you're on the emotional roller coaster, which is no fun to ride. So to prevent your hormones from becoming snormones, you avoid those three F words, fried, franken, and fake fats. Okay, let's see, what else do we have in the news? Let's go to matters of sexual health. What is the average age for a woman getting breast implants? Let me put my producer on the spot here. AJ, any guesses?
1: These days, I would say probably around 28 to 32.
0: Ooh, you're pretty close. 34 is the average age of a woman will get a breast implant or breast implants. I thought it would be either, you know, younger and then maybe older for different reasons, you know.
1: Right.
0: But the average is 34. And then what percentage of breast reduction surgeries are performed on men? Any guess there?
1: Oh, that's a tougher one. Let's say 15%.
0: Try 40%.
1: Wow, that's way bigger than what I thought.
0: Yeah. That surprised me too. You know, I guess there's more men out there that have the so-called man boobs, or the medically known as gynecomastia. But, you know, and that's for various reasons. And a lot of times it's the chemicals and hormone blockers or the hormone disruptors in our environment and in foods and beverages. But today, this month, actually, Gynecologic Cancer Awareness Month. You can learn more about that if you go to foundationforwomenscancer.org. And that's to raise awareness of detection and prevention before things become fatal. And good advice there. And then it's also National Prostate Cancer Awareness Month to acknowledge healthcare providers as well as advocates and researchers for their devotion and perseverance in this one of the biggest killers of men, prostate cancer, and the most common cancer in men other than skin cancer, widely observed by many health organizations in the month of September, Prostate Cancer Awareness Month. All right, let's go to the Funny Bone Pharmacy. All right, Maxine, that crabby cartoon character, says of September, it's back to school time. It makes me nostalgic for those good old days of passing notes instead of gas. And since we're doing a show on gut health today, just a few minutes, here's a picture of a big building. It's a suppository incorporated, or suppositories. And there's a sign in the front of the building that says, deliveries in rear. I thought that was perfect. I mean, that's very appropriate, right, for a suppository company. You want to take those deliveries in the rear. Here's why we're devoting today's upcoming segment to address your gut health. The big old U.S. of A., the land of double cheeseburgers, jumbo fries or jumbo sodas, triple-decker clubs, continent measured by yard-long subs, foot-long hot dogs and mile-high pancakes, filled with the economic benefits of two-for-one pizza and all-you-can-eat buffets. The whole enchilada, the big tamale. For an overeater, the best place to live is in the United States of America. You can generally count on extra-large plates overflowing with humongous portions. This makes overeating not only convenient and easier, but also natural. And no wimpy amount of food on tiny dinner plates as you find in Europe and other continents. In the U.S., men, women, and children are all given the amount of food suitable for an elephant. So true. And we're going to talk about benefits or the consequences of overeating as you age, because, you know, a lot of people, I mean, myself included, I was such a pig when I was growing up and in my teenager, younger years. I mean, I could eat so much more than I eat now, but you can't keep doing that your whole life. You're going to suffer some major consequences. Okay, and then finally, the top 10 fears of growing old. Number 10, falling asleep during the evening news. 9, falling asleep during sex. 8, falling. And then number 7, top fear of growing old, putting depends on backwards. That's not good. 6, accidentally sexting. 5, lack of variety among high-fiber cereals. Number 4, fear of growing old. Entire body now getting tennis elbow. And number 3, misplacing your remote. Number 2, gray hair down there. And when you're having a birthday, the number 1 fear of growing old, not knowing why you got a birthday card. Well, all right, so no matter how many birthdays you've already had, we want you to have a golden gut in your golden years. So stay tuned for your aging gut. Now what? Whether you want to have healthier digestion, elimination, and assimilation, we have all the information for you coming right up here on the Healthiest Hour on Radio. I'm David Snow. Don't go anywhere as Dr. Health continues.
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0: Welcome back to the program. David Snow on your radio. Hey, we're going to be probing probiotics, among other things, that contained or are contained in your microbiome with our guest, who has been probing a lot of things during his adult life as an educator of digestive health. Roland Pankowicz is with us. He's a master at mastering microbiomes. Giving you a macro view of the microscopic bugs that reside in all of us. And we welcome him back to the Dr. Health Radio microphones today. Roland Bankowicz, how the health are you?
8: David, I'm always wonderful, but even better for being here with you. It's been a while.
0: Oh, wow. You always say the right things. Okay, we'll leave you on for the next hour.
8: Lucky
0: hey,
8: me.
0: Hey, before we get into our discussion on aging gut health or talk about it, do you know why skeletons don't ever fight each other? I found this interesting.
8: I actually do not.
0: Well, they don't have the guts. They don't have the guts to fight each other. Anyway, okay, speaking of guts, we want to have healthy guts as we age. And as you know, as if getting old isn't punishment enough, what happens to our gut when we get older into our golden years of living, become compromised, some of the functions in it. So tell us how we can compensate for these shortcomings as aging takes its place. And I mean, you know, you want to have as many birthdays as possible. You just don't want to get old, right?
8: Exactly. Yeah. Age and aging are not necessarily correlated to be negative in terms of experience. And you said it really well. You know, as you get older, people assume that it's a sentence to age. It's going to be a negative experience. And that's only if you don't take care of yourself. But the gut does age as the body does. And what research shows us is that the gut becomes less diverse and less able to deal with perturbations and deviations from normal function. So that means that when you're young and you're in your 20s, you eat something that doesn't agree with you, it's no big deal. Maybe you get a little bit of gas and you move on. You know, when you're in your 70s and your 80s, that could be something that puts you out for a couple of days or really creates a problem. So it's important to make sure that first and foremost, you prioritize the art and the ritual of eating. It's not something to be done as a checklist item, but being mindful in your process of eating, David, selecting foods that are high quality, hopefully grown in optimal conditions, hopefully local to your environment, wherever you live, because not only will that food be its maximum in terms of its nutritional value, but it will be optimal in terms of resonating with the microbes of the soil in your local environment, which feed the microbes in your gut. The second thing is making sure that when you are eating, you're prioritizing the lost art of what I call chewing. I don't know if you've ever heard of this term, David,
0: yes.
8: People eat on the go nowadays. They eat in their car, they eat at their desk in front of their computer, and they're not mindful. Your body needs your nervous system to coordinate digestion with all of its available energy resources. An older person has less energy. So if you're not eating mindfully, if you're not chewing thoroughly, and if you're not actively enjoying your meal, even better, doing so with people that you love in an environment that's relaxing, you're not going to digest the food optimally. And the third thing I'll say is, you know, as we age, we make less stomach acid, we make fewer digestive enzymes, we don't necessarily have our pancreas, our gallbladder, and our digestive system working as optimally as they could. And the use of strategic supplementation of something like a hydrochloric acid supplement, an enzyme like Enzylase, which Master Supplements has been making for the better part of 20 plus years and helping thousands, if not millions of people at this point, these things shore up the weaknesses in the gut as we get old. You know, the organs become less energetic, so they don't do their job as optimally. That means the stomach won't make as much acid, so you don't digest protein as well. Your pancreas won't make as many enzymes, so you might not break down those carbs, those fats, those proteins as optimally. And if the gut is compromised or inflamed, or we have this problem where you have an overgrowth of bad bacteria in the gut, we don't necessarily absorb those foods optimally because they're not broken down and the tissue is not healthy. So, you know, a lot of people assume you eat it, therefore your body absorbs it and utilizes it.
0: Right.
8: There may be a gap between the eating part and the utilization to nourish your body and keep you healthy in the older years.
0: So, yeah, no doubt about that. And also, since you mentioned acids, Roland, what about antacids? Because so many older people or people that are well into their adulthood, they're taking antacids and not enzymes to help the digestion. They're neutralizing what little acid they're producing, and you only produce about half as much acid at 60 as you did at 16. So what's the deal there?
8: That's a great point, David. People assume that when you have GERD, you know, gastric reflux, heartburn, indigestion, they assume that because they feel an acidic sensation in their esophagus that there's too much acid, so they have to take something to neutralize it.
0: Right.
8: The only time that holds true is really never in the digestive system. You know, a fire blanket is useful to stop a fire from spreading, but you want your digestive fire to be strong. You want to stoke your digestive fire. Heartburn is usually a sign of underproduction of stomach acid and the fermentation acids going back up to the esophagus. So it gives you the illusion of the opposite that's actually happening.
0: Mm.
8: So that person is actually totally shutting off their protein digestion, predisposes them to overgrowing yeast and fungus and different kinds of little critters living in them. They stop breaking down their proteins, and protein is very important as you age to maintain muscle mass and to build hormones and enzymes. So those people need to put down the antacids, in my opinion, and pick up the hydrochloric acid because their body's screaming for assistance with acid production, not the suppression of acid.
0: Okay, you mentioned Enzylase. Does that have hydrochloric acid, or can it be used with in combination with hydrochloric acid, or as a substitute, or what's that?
8: So Enzylase is a digestive enzyme formula. It does not contain hydrochloric acid, but it can be used in conjunction. What I usually tell my clients is if you're going to have a large protein-based meal, so you're going to have some animal protein, you're going to have some eggs in the morning for breakfast, what have you, to digest protein, you need some hydrochloric acid support. Let's say you're having a more lower protein meal. You're having something vegetarian or vegan, you know, a fresh salad, a vegetarian lasagna. that might require some more enzyme production, because when there's lower proteins, there's usually higher carbs and higher fat, and you need the enzymes to break those fats down. And enzylase actually does most of its job lower down in the intestine because it has deep delivery technology, and that supports people who don't necessarily feel the upper GI discomfort of GERD, but more so the lower abdominal distension, bloating, gas, you know, that inability to feel like your food's sitting right.
0: Yeah, and you know, the good thing about enzylase, unlike a lot of other food supplements, where it takes 30 to 90 days or so to experience the results. I mean, one dose of enzylase and you feel it.
8: Oh, I tell everyone, the best test is go out for dinner at a restaurant, take one with you, and just notice if you actually don't feel the normal sensations that you usually do. Because when you're not preparing your own food, you're at the mercy of eating what someone else prepares you. You don't know if the oils are as good quality, if the ingredients are as good a quality.
0: So true.
8: And with enzylase, it's designed for mixed foods. You know, oftentimes you don't eat proteins by themselves. You don't eat carbs by themselves. They're all mixed.
0: Yeah, yeah.
8: And they all digest at different rates.
0: Mm-hmm.
8: So enzylase formulation factors that in to help you break down the oil that may be covering your starch. You know, if you're having some gnocchi and they toss it in the pan with oil, you have oil covering those carbohydrates. Your body has a hard time breaking those things down if you have compromised digestion.
0: Sure, sure. Yeah. And you mentioned the ideal diet earlier, Roland. Unfortunately, that's not the reality. The reality is the SAD diet, the standard American diet, which is very poor on quality and, you know, excess calories, of course, and the wrong kinds of fats. And we can go on and on. But so ideally, you want to, I mean, people say, well, you shouldn't need to take a supplemental enzyme if you eat right. Well, you know, what percentage of the American population eats right? So that's another point to consider there. Hey, Roland, we need to take a brief break. And when we come back, I want to ask you about medications that adults and seniors take for chronic conditions, as well as acute conditions. You know, acute would be antibiotic therapy. And then chronic, you mentioned the stomach acid. What about the stomach acid blocking you know, prescription drugs, not just the over-the-counter antacids? We'll talk about that, as well as the GLP-1 drugs and how that affects digestion. Later in the program, we'll get a little lower and talk about colon issues in the elderly, you know, the irregularity. Anyway, we'll mix it up and give you the details on that. Back after this with more information for your good gut health here on Dr. Health. I'm David Snow. Don't go anywhere if you want to stay healthy.
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0: snow. Welcome back to the show. David Snow on your radio. Hey, on this 36th anniversary of the program, I'd like to thank a few individuals for making this show possible. And that is, first, my faithful producer, AJ, who I'm looking at through the glass here. Thank you so much, AJ, for everything you do. By the way, he's he doesn't have a medical degree, but he is a sound surgeon. I always call him the sound surgeon because he searches my mistakes and sutures them out, so to speak. And so I really appreciate that. And also my Honolulu producer, who I had on before I moved to Florida for 20 plus years, Chaz Ontai, who was always right there. You know, he was, of all the producers I've had over the 36 years, he's my longest the period of time that I've had him, and he is just an ace. So thanks so much, mega mahalo to Chaz Ontai in Honolulu, and special thanks to our home base station here in Tampa, AM 860 and FM 93.7, where we have our program director Joe Weaver, who is someone that everyone would like to have in their coaching corner. Really appreciate Joe. And then Carolyn Cassidy, the general manager here at AM 860, bringing everything or everybody together on one page. And lastly, all of our state affiliates in the various states that air the program. So thank you for making this show possible. All right, continuing our conversation with Roland Pankowicz on your aging gut. Let's talk about medications, Roland. And, a lot of seniors, the average 60-plus-year-old is taking 6 to 8 medications, prescription medications, for mostly chronic conditions. There's everything from antidepressants and stomach acid-blocking drugs, beta blockers, cholesterol medications, et cetera. How do these affect our digestion, and what can we do to compensate for some of the adverse side effects?
8: David, all those medications have their own individual nuances. The ones that are typically targeting digestive dysfunction create further dysfunction. Things like proton pump inhibitors and prescription antacids, they kind of do a worse job at affecting negatively what we spoke about before of compromising protein digestion. But the thing that not a lot of people think about is your gut has to process all of these medications. They've even done studies to show that based upon the kinds of gut bacteria you have, it makes the medication more or less effective in terms of its ability to be absorbed into the body. I'm of the belief that most of these medications create a dysfunction within the digestive system, and they also change the makeup of the ecology of the bacteria that live in your gut. If I could make that a practical example, it'd be like tilling the soil and all of the good organisms scatter, and you're just left with this dead soil that can't grow healthy plant vegetation. So I think people really need to think about proactive supplementation to combat the ability of the medications to make their gut work not as optimally.
0: I was going to say, should they be taking them 2 or 3 hours apart from the medications, or can they take it at the same time, like a Theralac probiotic, for instance?
8: So the thing that I would say is really important to separate, if you're taking an antibiotic, right, you don't want to take your probiotic around the same time as an antibiotic. Ours do a better job just because of our deep delivery technology kind of buffers and protects the bacteria that might otherwise get wiped out by the antibiotic. But generally speaking, if you're taking an antibiotic, you want to separate your probiotic supplementation by 4 to 6 hours. And I think everyone, and I'll say this again, everyone who has taken an antibiotic in the last 6 months should be doing a proactive probiotic supplementation, because the doctors won't tell you that the antibiotic wipes out the good guys, in some cases more effectively than the bad guys.
0: Oh, okay. Well, that's good to know. And also, I've seen research, Roland, about the use of antibiotics. And of course, they're life-saving drugs. I mean, we don't want to discount the value.
8: If you got a staph infection, you need one.
0: Oh, otherwise. Yeah. I mean, they've saved my life when I had pneumonia. But one course of antibiotics, depending on the type and the strength, of course, can wipe out your microbiome for up to 2 years after you stop taking it, if you don't replace it or replenish it or recolonize that friendly bacteria with the beneficial bugs. Because like you say, it kills all the good bugs as well as the bad ones.
8: You're absolutely correct, David. And it's not just probiotics you want to think about at that point. You also want to think about certain prebiotics like True Fiber, which has been shown to support the ability to both grow the specific kinds of bacteria in your gut that you want, the bifidobacteria, but they also have a probiotic compatibility by making the fibers in your gut more easy to digest for the bacteria. So it's not just about feeding bacteria, it's about making the bacteria have easier access to food, because they need food just like we do, but their food is fiber. And this is why dietary fibers beyond supplementation should be coming from a wide range of in-season fruits and vegetables. I tell people an easy strategy is just go to the grocery store and rotate colors, rotate different items, so you're not always feeding your gut the same fertilizer. Oh. I said at the beginning of our show, the gut becomes less diverse as it gets older. So a strategy to maintain diversity is to not eat the same 12 foods all the time.
0: That's a good point. And here I have an article on More Than a Gut Feeling, long overlooked, the connection between our gut microbiome and or microbes, rather, and our brain is yielding new insights into mental health. They talk about the fact that neurons that operate in the gut are sometimes referred to as the second brain. And clinical trials testing the impact of the gut microbiome on depression and anxiety, bipolar disorder, obsessive compulsive or disorder, or OCD, or as I like to say, CDO. I like to put the letters in order. No, I'm not obsessed.
8: You're not OCD at all, David.
0: Right. Also, attention deficit disorder, and they're finding that early research into Alzheimer's there's a connection there on the microbiome. And here's a study at the University of Oxford. They found that giving participants a probiotic had measurable effects on their cognitive and emotional processing. And they say it's a two-way street. The connection works both ways. Mental health can affect your digestive health, especially like, ulcers that are created from too much stress, et cetera. And then vice versa, irritable bowel syndrome, for instance, there's an established relationship with anxiety. So, it's definitely there's a direct connection, and people don't see that it's related at all. And yet it's intricately related to your health and all aspects of health. Okay.
8: Practical thing, if I could just quickly add, David, yes. It's funny because I see a lot of people clinically. I have always made connection that people who have digestive issues seem to have a harder time just being able to relax or be at peace.
0: Oh, really?
8: And I think as a practical thing for people to take away, because I think that stuff is over a lot of people's heads and wanting to make the connections. If you look at the times your stomach is most upset, you'll probably find that you're at your least peaceful or your most agitated when your digestive system is most tumultuous.
0: Interesting.
8: So focusing on trying to take care of the symptoms might bring you more peace in how your brain and your mind and your emotions work.
0: Wow, that's great advice indeed. And then just to cover or wrap up the medication segment, Roland, peptides, there are millions of people now on the GLP-1 drugs for weight loss. And of course, they were originally for prescribed for diabetes. And a lot of people, there's millions of people on that same drug profiled for that particular disease. But tell us how, one of the side effects is gastroparesis, and that's a slowing of the intestinal motility. And so tell us how that factors in, and how maybe True Fiber or Theralac or some of the probiotics or fiber that and enzymes you're talking about can help in that regard.
8: It's a great question. I will say that the effect of a drug that you inject is always going to be more powerful than the ability of a supplement to totally offset the negative action.
0: Okay.
8: So if anyone's taking these GLP-1s, I believe that by kind of paralyzing your digestive system to some degree, you're going to create some negative consequences of changing the terrain, the inner environment of the gut. You're probably going to have a slowing down of waste removal, so your ability to remove waste and detoxify might be a little bit compromised. And when things sit in the body, the microbes can get at them, things can ferment. So I think someone has to be very diligent about not only food choices, because you don't want fast food sitting in your digestive system. People take these things and eat whatever they want as a way to kind of have their cake and eat it too. I think that's a poor perspective. But I think someone has to be even more diligent about supporting every aspect of their digestive system from mouth to south. So supporting the digestive process of chewing, making sure that your stomach is working properly, the enzymatic aspects, and also probiotics and prebiotics, you're giving your body what it needs to have a greater bandwidth of tolerance to not have the negative consequences happen, because there's no such thing as a free lunch when it comes to these medications, and they're still new. I don't think we know exactly what the long-term data is. So anyone who asks me, I tell them, make sure that you're doubling down on your healthy practices to get the most out of them and to keep your body in the healthiest state possible.
0: All right. On that note, we need to take one last break of the hour, Roland. And when we come back, I want to ask you about chronic constipation and irregularity. You know, you can either be regular or irregular, or I guess you can be regularly irregular, occasionally irregular, or irregularly irregular. So we'll talk about that when we come back, and how fiber and other supplements as well as foods factor into that. Oh, and also the gut pain connection. I have an interesting article on that. Back after this with more information for your good gut health here on Dr. Health. As Dr. Health continues, stay with us.
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0: 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Tonight, we always air the, we have a rebroadcast, same day rebroadcast, so it's not technically a rerun, but we have that in each and every radio market that we air in. All right, continuing our conversation with Roland Pankowicz, talking about your aging gut. Let's talk about irregularity, and, you know, I always say that you don't want to suffer from irregularity or irregular hilarity. In other words, you know, not having enough humor in your life. But let's talk about down there. I like what you said before the break, Roland, from the mouth to south to the mouth, or wait, from the mouth
8: from
0: to
8: south. From the mouth to south.
0: Okay.
8: From the mouth to the south.
0: Okay.
8: And it's a nice way of saying,
0: yes,
8: you know what.
0: It's very tasteful, very diplomatic or politically correct. So let's talk about colon issues in the elderly. Now, you know, it reminds me of when I went... Well, years ago when my grandmother was alive, I happened to see her barium x-ray, and I mean, it looked like you couldn't believe that. Of course, she was chronically constipated because her intestines were, I mean, was not a model anatomical picture of the proper placement of intestines, and so many elderly people have that. And she was, bless her soul, she was addicted to laxatives. And so many people are. And you look in the drugstores, and the whole aisle is filled with laxative remedies. And even if they're plant-based, like the sennas and so on, they're still habit-forming, and they can still be bad for your health long-term. I mean, for short-term use, they might be indicated. But tell us about what the consequences are from using laxatives, and then, the permanent remedy for chronic constipation in the elderly.
8: That's something that I think a lot of people do so in silence, because they know something is not right about doing that habitually, but they become dependent upon it. And the thing with laxatives is they, in a way, force your body to override its natural activities. So the body has a very intricate way of communicating with itself. And to keep regular motility, you need to have a very strong signal from your nervous system and your gut back to your brain and back to your gut. There needs to be talking. It's like a good, healthy relationship. As people age, for a variety of conditions, it could be stress in their lives, it could be nutritional deficiencies, poor food choices, various digestive dysfunctions and infections, that nervous system stops being able to regulate. And what ends up happening is they start to hold all of this toxic material. And yes, you can use the occasional natural laxative like a senna or a cascara. And as long as it's occasionally, it's probably okay. But as soon as someone becomes dependent upon them, to me, that is a gut nervous system issue. And those people can do one of two things. They can hire someone to scare them every day. Maybe that'll make things move. Or they can start prioritizing their healthy lifestyle habits. Because if the colon's not moving, the most common thing I see in people of that scenario is a sedentary lifestyle.
0: Yes.
8: They don't move, David. Mm. They're not exercising. They're not breathing. They're not getting outside in the sun. Mm. And they're not honoring the natural movement that the body needs to regulate motility. Beyond that, looking at a probiotic as well as digestive support, which is obvious at this point, but our most powerful probiotic for helping people with constipation is one called Truflora.
0: Right, and that's not only enzymes, not only probiotics, but also enzymes in there, right?
8: Yes, so it's not a traditional probiotic. It is bacteria, but we call it a bio-cleansing probiotic because the goal isn't just to put bacteria in your gut to hold space. The bacteria have a very specific effect of creating high amounts of what's called lactic acid, and the enzymes in there help attack things like overgrown yeast and other biofilms. So you have this 1-2 punch of activity that kind of walks the line between a digestive cleansing supplement and a probiotic supplement. The end goal is most people start to see a return to more frequent bowel movements. But I will say, if you've been constipated or impacted for a while, the initial bowel movements that people experience might not be the most pleasant things, but sometimes you got to squeeze a lemon and make some lemonade, if that makes sense here.
0: I like your analogies. Love them.
8: I could say push some cookie dough, but I wanted to be
0: okay. Let's let me just have my producer edit that out. No, I'm just kidding. Okay, there's Truflora, and that's for mostly bio-cleansing, and then the True Bifido, which is only bifidobacteria for the colon specifically, and that's also has a calming, healing effect. So talk about that formula, because it has no lactobacillus bacteria, which usually most probiotics have, but because if somebody has autoimmune conditions, it can actually overstimulate that part of the immune system that's already overstimulated from the autoimmune condition, like lupus or other products? Conditions?
8: Yeah, so a probiotic will always communicate with your immune system, and sometimes a probiotic is essentially just too strong for someone in terms of the effects it can have. So the reason Trubifido was created is three-faceted. One, it's a colonic formula, so for those who are constipated, it's still a useful thing. It can either be done at the same time as Truflora, or maybe a practitioner can help guide you as to when would be optimal to do that. But that formula is designed to only inoculate with bifidobacteria, which are very fragile, but very important strains. The bifidobacteria occupy this role as what's called the keystone strain. It's like the neighborhood, the president of the neighborhood watch committee. The committee would fall apart without the president. So the bifidobacteria really helps to underpin the activity and the health of the colon as far as an environment goes. You are correct in saying it has a down-regulating response to the immune system, so it doesn't create a stimulatory effect. For some people who have really sensitive immune systems, you don't want to have them have the straw that breaks the camel's back in the form of a supplement. So this is a safe thing to take for people who are very sensitive, like the autoimmune condition patients. Mm-hmm. Okay. And I want to mention that since COVID, they have correlated that COVID thin the population of bifidobacteria in people's digestive systems. Hmm. So it's hard to supplement bifidobacteria because these are very fragile creatures. So the bifido has this deep delivery technology as well, the sodium alginate, that ensures it gets past the conditions where they will die. Right. A lot of competing probiotics, they use a delayed release capsule. Those will still break open in the stomach. You want the bifido to get into the end of the small intestine and the beginning of the colon, the large intestine. And the only way to do that is the deep delivery technology. As you age, you have less bifidobacteria in your gut. That's part of the diversity lack.
0: And isn't that where most of the bacteria reside in our digestive tract or in small intestine, large intestine?
8: They are exclusive anaerobes, meaning they can only live in an environment where there's no oxygen. That would be the environment of the colon.
0: Okay.
8: So if you don't have a healthy pH in the colon and you're not supplementing the right bacteria, you're never going to resolve your colonic issues, providing it something that can be influenced with a probiotic supplement.
0: Okay. Now, we only have a minute or so left, Roland, so let me get to a couple of things I wanted to mention, and that is this is fresh fig season. I'm a fig pig. I admit it. And figs are, you know, they don't make you regular. They make you super regular. And so we want to mention that because you were talking about earlier about foods that are high in fiber and that help digestion. So if you like fresh figs, now's the time to get them. They're in season. And then also Theralac, and as well as the True Flora and True Bifido. Give us a website for people wanting more information. And by the way, they're all available in natural food stores, or if they don't have it, you can go to the website directly.
8: Correct. You can go to www.master-supplements.com. We also have an Instagram page, and then we have a YouTube channel that is actually based upon US Enzymes. It's our sister brand for professionals, but all of the information that we've talked about and more can be seen on all of those. So if you do want to follow us on social media, I do a lot of education on all of those platforms, and we're always trying to find new people who are in need of what it is we do so we can help them feel better and live better quality lives.
0: Well, thanks for making our listeners feel better, Roland. Always appreciate you being on the program.
8: Pleasure, David, and congratulations on 36 amazing years of helping people. You're doing amazing work. Here's to another 36.
0: Oh, well, thank you. Now I'm obligated to do that.
8: There you go.
0: Okay.
8: Well, I'll see you in 36 years.
0: All right. Okay. All right, Roland. All the best. Okay, that's it for the show. Thanks for joining us on this special edition of the program. Join us again next week, 167 hours from right now, for, let's see, that will be a Nutrition for Aging, and we'll have a clinical nutritionist on for that. So, and of course, all of our regular features. And I want to tell you that I am David Snow, and I want to have you remember that it's not how long you live, it's how you live long. Aloha, have a healthy week.
21: 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Yep.
1: With SRN News, I'm Bob Agnew in Washington. The American military says it has struck three Iranian oil tankers after U.S. Navy warships were targeted with missiles. The military statement today said an aircraft carrier and a destroyer evaded what it called multiple unprovoked Iranian attacks, and no U.S. personnel were hurt. It said that two Iranian oil tankers were, in the words of that statement, permanently disabled, and a third unladen one was destroyed altogether. The U.S. statement said the tankers were part of a shadow network helping fund Iran's Revolutionary Guard. U.S. negotiators are in Moscow today to try and revive a stalled push to end Russia's invasion of Ukraine.
2: U.S. negotiators Steve Witkoff and Jared Kushner arrived in Moscow Saturday in an effort to revive a stalled push to end the war in Ukraine. On Friday, President Donald Trump blamed the stalled talks on a personality problem.
22: Your President Zelensky and President Putin, they truly hate each other.
2: Russia and Ukraine have recently escalated aerial attacks, but both say they are halting airstrikes during the U.S. envoy visit. I'm Donna Water.
1: New midterm polling is delivering a surprise for Democrats. Republicans now lead 51-49% on the generic congressional ballot in a new Harvard-Harris poll of likely voters. That's a big shift from a 4-point Democrat advantage in that same poll back in March. Republicans say a recent House vote on Israel and college funding highlights Democrat divisions ahead of the midterms.
3: The House passed a bill barring federal funding for colleges that join certain commercial boycotts of Israel. Republicans say it protects Jewish students and preserves study opportunities in Israel. Most Democrats opposed the measure, citing First Amendment concerns. GOP leaders say the vote draws a clear contrast.

0: Americans will take to the new technology, getting over any fears of leaving the driving to someone or something else. Musk plans to introduce the self-driving cyber cabs to cities all around the country. Rich Thomason reporting.
1: President Trump says preparedness is America's first line of defense against natural and man-made threats. In a new National Preparedness Month message, the president urges families to know things like their local risks, make emergency plans, keep essential supplies, and follow trusted alerts, and protect their homes and property. The president says his administration's America First Resilience Strategy emphasizes stronger infrastructure, secure supply chains, and greater state and local readiness. More details at srnnews.com.
2: For nearly 3,000 years, Homer's The Iliad has shaped the Western imagination. 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
8: This afternoon, expect a mix of sunshine and clouds, possibly interrupted by a thunderstorm in some areas, leading to humid conditions with a high of 92. Tonight will be partly cloudy with a low of 80. Moving on to tomorrow, anticipate mostly cloudy weather with the possibility of a thunderstorm and a high reaching 92. Tomorrow night, there may be a thunderstorm early on, followed by cloudy and humid conditions with a low of 79. That's your AccuWeather forecast. I'm meteorologist Joe Lundberg for AM 860, The Answer.
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11: 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Yes, you will reach me, not an assistant. Today, I'm going to cover why this is the best time in 40-plus years to consider an annuity or transfer your existing annuity. The reason I'm doing this is because so many of you have reached out to me. There's been a tremendous amount of interest, questions, misconceptions. A prospective client recently did an AI analysis on annuities, and I wanted to address the factual information, some of the missing information and misconceptions from that AI analysis, and many questions that I get on a consistent basis. This is going to be the type of show that if you have any interest in learning more about annuities or having a greater understanding, you might want to take notes. If you email me at Ference at yourpersonalbank.com, I will send you a copy of this show and/or the transcript.

0: script, if you prefer, that you can have for yourself or pass on to anyone that you think may have an interest. Before I go into why this is the golden era of fixed assets, some of the best index and income annuities I have seen in my 27-year career are currently available, and why it's the best time in over 40 years, literally, to consider an annuity, or if you currently own annuity, why it's likely the best time to transfer it to increase returns. I want to give you a little bit of my background, not to brag, but just to give a little bit of credibility. As I stated before, this is now my 27th year in the financial world representing and selling annuity products. I have been a top 10 annuity producer nationally for some of the largest annuity companies in the country multiple years. I was an agency owner for over a decade. I have trained over 100 agents in my career. I've personally worked with well over 1,000 clients in my 27-plus year career. I was the former annuity rep for the American Medical Association for the state of Arizona for a couple of years. The AMA would send out invitations, and I would typically have about 20 physicians and their spouses attend a workshop. And my job was to educate them about annuities, life insurance products, and other asset protection methods that would benefit them financially. I got the very rare opportunity to be on a product design team and actually create an annuity product for a major insurance company. This product design team involved three agents. I was one of those three, the head of product, the head actuary, and the chief legal officer of the company. It was about a two-year process where we dug under the hood every detail about creating an annuity product from scratch. Not many people in the industry have had this experience. Even though I had already been a top annuity producer prior to this, it turned out to be a tremendous learning experience. Over that two-year period, the six of us developing that brand new product from scratch, I got to understand every detail under the hood of how an annuity product operated, what were the strengths, what were the weaknesses, how to identify whether an annuity was likely to produce strong returns or not. Also, I was formerly chairman of the board of an FDIC-insured bank in formation, in which we, at our board meetings, often discussed annuity and other life insurance products as investment tools for our bank and future bank customers. I'm not sharing all this information to brag, stating it as a matter of fact and to establish some credibility. Frankly, there's very few people in this country that have more experience with index annuity products than myself. So again, this will be a great show to take notes, pass on to others, and if you do want a copy of this show or the transcript, email me at ference@yourpersonalbank.com. This will also be posted on our website, yourpersonalbank.com. So let's get started. Why is this the best time in over 40 years to consider an annuity or transfer an existing annuity that you already own? The best index and income annuities I've seen in my 27-year career are currently available. The highest returns ever seen in my career. We have products that have averaged 7.5% to 15.5% average annual returns over the past 10 to 20 years. These are average annual returns over a decade period of time or longer. And yes, we have had clients who have received up to 27% returns in just 1 year. There are products with signing bonuses of up to 26%, some even higher, for people up to age 89 in most states. When I mention a signing bonus, I'm discussing a cash bonus, one that is credited and increases your account value day one, not an income bonus. Income bonuses do not increase the cash value or the account value of your annuity. They only increase the income value or the amount of income you can receive from your account. It's not money you can withdraw. Also, some of the highest guaranteed lifetime income products are available that I've seen in my career. There are 8, 9, 10% guaranteed annual income increases. It's known as a roll-up. So if you're looking to create a guaranteed lifetime income, you can fund one of these guaranteed lifetime income products and guarantee an increase in your income each year you defer by 8, 9, 10% per year. So if you're looking to maximize guaranteed lifetime income, a relatively small amount of money could generate a tremendous income down the road for you. Also, there are bonuses on income products in upward of 45% available in most states. Again, it's not a cash bonus, it's an income bonus. I will delineate the difference even further. This brings up one of the most common misconceptions I run into. First and foremost, when someone is considering annuity or looking at it or asking questions, one of the first questions I have to ask is, what type of annuity are you referring to? Most people are not aware that there are over a dozen different types of annuities. There are fixed index or what I call growth annuities or guaranteed lifetime income, but there also are immediate multi-year guarantee annuities, fixed annuities, variables. There's hybrids of all these types of things. There's at least a dozen different types, and they're designed to do different things depending on your financial goals, what you want to accomplish, your stage of life, the accumulation phase. In other words, are you trying to maximize contributions and growth, or are you moving into or in the distribution phase? In other words, you want to maximize income for retirement, for example. These are very different things, very different financial goals, and different tools fit those the best. Analogy I often like to share is, if you tell me that you want to hammer a nail, and I hand you a saw, is it the saw's fault that it's not very good at driving nails? No, of course not. You have the wrong tool. A hammer is designed to drive nails, and if you want to cut wood, you need a good saw. It's not the tool's fault that it was not able to accomplish your goals or not nearly as efficiently as it should have. And one of the most common challenges that I see with people who happen to own annuities is they have the wrong type for their stated goal, or their financial goal has changed. Oftentimes, moving from accumulation when they're still working to retirement where they want to maximize income. It's not necessarily the tool's fault that it's not working properly or most efficiently for you. It's a bad fit. It's a round peg in a square hole. If you and I meet, or you send me some information, I can quickly help you identify which tool is probably the most likely best fit for your particular financial goals. What I find in the vast majority of cases, most people are interested in the fixed index or growth annuities, as I call them, or guaranteed lifetime income annuities to guarantee income for life. I'm going to encourage you to stay tuned in the next segment, as I'm going to go into some specific details about these types of accounts. What are their strengths and what are their limitations? And lastly, I'll discuss some of the common questions, misconceptions, and an AI analysis that was done and sent to me by a recent prospective client. I believe you'll find this very informative and educational.
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0: 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And yes, you will reach me, not an assistant. Today, we're discussing why this is the best time in over 40 years to consider an annuity, or if you happen to own one, to likely transfer your existing annuity to increase or maximize returns I shared some of my background in the previous segment. This is my 27th year. I've been a top 10 producer nationally with some of the largest annuity companies in the country, multiple years. Been part of a product design team with a major insurance company in which we created a brand new product from scratch. I worked with the head actuary, head of products, chief of legal to create this product. I've been blessed with more experience and understanding of annuities just about most anybody you could probably meet. The goal of this show today is to educate and help people better understand what annuities are and what they are not, and to clear up any misconceptions. I also stated in the previous segment, there are many types of annuities: immediate, multi-year guarantees, fixed, variables, hybrids. But today I'm going to focus primarily on fixed index annuities, and we'll also touch on guaranteed lifetime income products. Now, what is an index annuity or growth annuity, as I refer to? One, it has strong upside potential gains. We have products of 7.5 to as high as 15.5 average annual returns over a decade plus. There's no downside market risk. The principal is guaranteed. If the index goes down, you don't lose. This is one very strong, valuable benefit to an index annuity. Also, once gains are locked in, they become new principal. Therefore, your account values never go down as you move forward and lock in those gains. Some products even allow you to lock in your gains at any time. This is an extremely beneficial feature when we see a run-up in an index. You can lock it in. Also, with index annuities, all products, all companies benefit from tax-deferred growth. This means you pay taxes on the gains only when you withdraw funds. Therefore, you can defer taxes year to year if you choose. One of the most common misconceptions is that if you want guarantees, you have to give up strong returns. Nothing could be further from the truth. It is a myth. Now, annuities do suffer from the perception of poor performance. And the reason behind this is quite simple. For example, if you chose a stock and it happened to lose money, would you blame the entire stock market? Probably not. That would be silly. You chose a bad stock. I find it ironic how often people will have an experience with an annuity, have a poor result, and blame the entire industry. There are three primary reasons why people suffer from poor performance with index annuity products: caps and other limitations, poor performing indexes — they or their agent or advisor chose a poor performing index — and a low interest rate environment when they purchase the product. And this third and last is the one that's least understood by most people, including agents and advisors. How do you avoid poor performance? You want to work with an independent agent like myself. And the reason is simple. Having access to nearly every product available can ensure the best option for you. If an agent or advisor has a limited selection of products, they may or may not have the best product available. It's just that simple. And the industry tells us that about 10% of agents and advisors are independent. This means if you've met with or worked with an agent or advisor regarding an annuity product, there's a 90% chance, roughly, that you were offered or presented a limited selection of products. It's shocking how often I meet with someone who owns an annuity, and when I ask them a few questions, they share they were only shown one, maybe two products. I think that if you had that experience, that's a pretty likely tell that that agent or advisor has a limited selection of products. Now, granted, they may have some favorites, but if they cannot show you literally dozens of companies and hundreds of products available, most likely they're not independent. The first of two game-changing things that I do for my clients: if you meet with me, I will do a search based on your age, your state, and the amount you want to invest, and I will show you what is available. And most of the time, people are shocked to find out there are literally dozens of companies and hundreds of products available. 400 different products available to them. The response I get most often is, "Wow, I had no idea." We can then also take that search and sort it by various criteria: time frame, Typically, products available from anywhere from as little as 3 years to as long as 15. Which products have the most upside potential gains? What's the highest bonus available? And various other criteria. Again, I will show you the search. I'll show you what I see. And it's very eye-opening and game-changing for most people. Now, a very popular analogy I've been using is, if you want to win a horse race, you need a fast horse and a good jockey. And this is the second primary game-changing thing I do for my clients. In addition to there typically being hundreds of products available, there are also hundreds of indexes available. I have access to index performance reports. This is proprietary software. I'm told by the software company that less than 1% of agents and advisors have access to this information. Most are not even aware it exists. And I get asked all the time, why do more advisors not have access to this info? The company that generates this uses this as an incentive or carrot to work with them. So they don't want everybody to have it. That's the reason. Index performance reports are updated monthly, and they show the 1, 5, and 10-year average annual returns of these hundreds of indexes. Again, I will show this to you if you meet with me. You will quickly see that about 80% of these indexes average low single-digit returns over the past decade, for example, and about 20% average 10% plus returns over the past decade. This is one of the biggest reasons why so many annuity owners have suffered with poor performance. They're in a poor performing index. If you're in an index that's averaged 3, 4, 5% over the past decade, why would you expect stronger returns than that? And without this information, most of it is not public record. It's difficult to obtain. In most cases, the agent or advisor themselves don't actually know what the actual returns have been. Now, I'm not here to pick on agents and advisors. Most of them, I believe, genuinely want their clients to do well. But without the information, you're kind of flying blind. Earlier in my career, when I did not have access to this info, I was flying blind as well. I want you to understand how game-changing this really is. By being able to identify the indexes that have averaged 10, 12, even 15% average annual returns over the past decade plus, the odds of you increasing your returns increase exponentially. Now, there's no guarantee a strong performing index will out-return a poor performer next year, for example. But if you're looking at two different indexes, one has averaged 3% a year for the past decade, perhaps has never done more than 5 or 6% ever in any given year, and you have a different index that's averaged 10, 12% or plus per year on average, has returned 20% plus in certain years, what are the odds of the poor performer outdoing the strong performer in any given year? They're quite low. We're playing the odds here, folks. And this is why most of the time you're going to see 2, 3, and even 4-fold higher returns on average per year than what you were receiving previously in an existing annuity product or other investment for that matter. So the first and foremost thing that we do that's game-changing to ensure strong performance with guarantees is to make sure you're invested in strong indexes that have had strong historical performance and will likely to continue to do that in the future. And that is the horse, the fast horse. Do you want to be in a racehorse or a plow horse? That's the index. In the next segment, I'm going to discuss the jockey. A good jockey can encourage a horse to go faster or rein them in and slow them down.
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0: 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And yes, you will reach me, not an assistant. Today, we've been discussing why this is the best time in 40-plus years to consider an annuity, or if you own one, to transfer your annuity. I discussed my background in the first segment, 27-year-plus years of experience, one of the top 10 annuity producers nationally, multiple years. I've been an agency owner, trained over 100 agents, worked with over 1,000 clients in my career. I've been involved in a product design team with a major insurance company developing an annuity product from scratch. There's few people in this country who have more experience with annuities than myself. Not saying that to brag. It's a fact. And maybe it'll help build a little credibility to help you understand where I'm coming from. Last segment, I shared one of the primary reasons why many people have suffered poor performance in annuity products previously. They're in a poor performing index. The index performance report lists hundreds of indexes, the 1, 5, 10-year history, actual returns. This is proprietary information I will share with you if you meet with me. And I'll show you the indexes that have generated the strongest returns historically. And it's the old 80-20 rule. About 80% of indexes have averaged low single-digit returns over the past decade or more. And about 20% have averaged 10, 12, even 15% average annual returns over the past decade or more. Some of those have even returned as high as 27% in 1 year alone with no downside risk. Another question I get all the time, these are net actual returns in your account. How to ensure strong performance? The analogy I used is if you want to win a horse race, you need a fast horse and a good jockey. And a strong index is the horse. You want a racehorse versus a plow horse. With that index performance report, we're able to identify the racehorses, the ones that are most likely to continue to have strong returns. The other key component is the jockey. A jockey can slow down, rein in a fast horse, or encourage it along and speed it up. Now, the jockey is the product itself, and the products include fees, caps, and participation rates. And these three things are very important to understand with any index product, whether it's an index annuity or index universal life product. And this can be the difference of a strong performer versus a poor performer. The second most common reason why people suffer from poor returns in index products are these three things: fees, caps, and participation rates. Fees are easy. You want a product with low or no fees. Obviously, the higher the fees, the less gain you receive. And yes, we do have many no-fee products. And while I'm on the subject of fees, I don't charge a fee either. It's very uncommon. Most people are surprised by that. Once I explain how I get paid, then it makes sense. I'm sure you can appreciate, regardless of what a financial person calls themselves or what title they use, if they recommend a financial product to you, in most cases, they're going to get paid by the company in some way. And in most cases, that is paid in a commission. I get commissions from the companies also, just like anyone else. Many agents and advisors also charge additional fees. I've chose 27 years ago not to do that. If you're not being charged 1% fee per year, for example, in 10 years, you have 10% more money in your pocket without compounding. My clients like that. I don't cost you anything. In fact, any investment you make in these index annuity products, 100% of the money you contribute goes to work right away. This is a very commonly misunderstood aspect of index annuities. From a fee standpoint, they are a very, very strong option. So in summary, you want to have low or no fees. I will grant you on occasion when having a low fee can be beneficial if it increases your upside potential gains. I'll share more on that in a couple of minutes. The next part of the jockey or the product is caps. Now, caps are exactly what they sound like. They limit your upside. And this is probably the second most common reason why people suffer poor performance in index products. The first is being in poor indexes, so poor performers, slow horses. The second one is caps, limiting or reining in the potential growth. I am not a fan of caps. Many prospective clients have shared with me that they have been told that all index annuity or IULs have caps. That is absolutely untrue. It's false. I will show you dozens of companies and even 100 products or more potentially without any caps. No cap means unlimited upside. I am not a fan of caps. If you have a cap below 10% annual, in my opinion, is way, way too low. You should contact me at yourpersonalbank.com. Get rid of that limiting factor to your upside. Now, there are many types of caps. There are annual caps, monthly caps. I run into commonly people with existing index annuity products with annual cap rates of 5% or 3% or even lower sometimes. I had one client recently, was an S&P 500 index. It had on the statement showed over 25% return the previous year. That's a great index. That's a fast horse, one of my favorite to use for clients. But he had a 2.8% annual cap. What does that mean? Even though the index went up 25% that year, he only received 2.8% credit. That's pathetic. I see this every week, folks, and this is the reason why so many people are suffering poor performance. You do not have to subject yourself to that and continue to suffer that poor performance. Monthly caps have a higher potential upside, but have a real downside that most people do not understand. Most monthly caps I see are around 1% to 2% per month. What does that mean? It means your index could earn up to 1% or 2% per month. So theoretically, in a year, if the index went up in a straight line, you could earn 12 or 24% in 1 year. The problem is that's theoretical versus reality. The reality is indexes and the markets do not go in a straight line. If you look at any given year, they're up, down, and sideways nearly every month. And the other part that most people do not understand about monthly caps is the upside cap is limited, as I stated, 1% to 2% typically, but the downside is not. Now, to be clear, all index annuity products and IULs, index universal life products, all companies, all products guarantee the downside. They guarantee the principal against loss, which is a good thing. But for calculation purposes, if you have a monthly cap product, and for example, your upside cap is 1%, your upside potential is 1% per month, your downside for calculation purposes is not capped. Let me use an example. Let's assume you had 10 good months and 2 poor months in a given year. Your upside gain on a 1% monthly cap would be 1% per month, or 10 good months would be 10% upside credit. But let's assume your 2 poor months lost 4% each month. Can indexes in the markets drop 4% in a month? Absolutely. In fact, that's normal. Oftentimes, they can drop much more than that. But in our example, we use 4% negative times 2, that's negative 8%, against your 10% of gains. Your net credit at the end of that year would be 2%. I had a client meet recently who was in a strong index, fast horse. That index had returned over 20% the previous year. They had a 2% monthly cap product. Turns out they had 11 really good months that year and one really bad one. Their net credit result at the end of the year, 3%. Because the one bad month wiped out all the up months, and again, all the up months for crediting purposes were capped or limited. This might help you understand a little better why I am not a fan of caps. In the vast majority of cases, I recommend no cap products, unlimited upside. Why limit your upside? If you have an index annuity product that you're considering or own one, and you have annual or monthly caps, annual caps below 10%, and frankly, just about any monthly cap product, you should contact me at yourpersonalbank.com. 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We discussed indexes. You want strong performing indexes. You want fast horses. Index performance report, the 1, 5, and 10 year results, helps us identify which ones are the most likely to continue those strong results. You want low fees or no fees? Fees eat into your gains. Lower the better. You don't want caps. Caps limit your upside. No caps are ideal. If you have a cap, it needs to be really high, 10% or higher annually. Monthly caps probably need to be at least 3 or 4% per month or higher to even consider, but I'm really not a fan of monthly cap for the most part. The last thing is participation rates. And what is a participation rate? It's the percentage of credit you receive on the index. Let me use an example. Let's assume your index went up 10% in a given year and you had 100% participation rate. That means your credit would be 10%, assuming you didn't have any fees or caps. Obviously, the higher the participation rate, the better. I've seen participation rates as low as 20%. So you can quickly see a low participation rate can really throttle or rein in the jockey slowing down that horse. Even though you may have a great index with a low participation rate, it really slows down your gains. We have products today with 180 to 185% one-year participation rates. What does that mean? That's a jockey that's spurring the horse on. If your index in any given year received 10%, for example, your credit that year would be 18 or 18.5%. This is often how we outperform the indexes with a strong participation rate and how we obtain years where clients receive 20% returns in a single year, for example. The key I want you to understand with all of this is it's not any one of those things, the index, the fees, the caps, or participation rates. It's a combination of all four. We want the best combination of the four to determine the best upside potential. And in 99% plus cases that I deal with of existing index annuity products and index universal life products, the current indexes, fees, caps, and participation rates are so far superior to the existing products that the average returns with the new products are double, triple, and sometimes even quadruple of the existing product. It's the best time in over 40 years to consider an annuity or to transfer an existing annuity to a new one. And the reason behind it has to do with the least understood aspect of why this is the golden era of fixed assets and why index annuity products and index universal life products are performing so much better than they were even 2 or 3 years ago. And it has to do with long-term bond yields. Stay tuned in the next segment and you'll have a better understanding of why.
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0: 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Yes, you will reach me, not an assistant. Today, we've been discussing why this is the best time in 40-plus years to consider an annuity or transfer your existing annuity that you may own. I shared my background, 27-year history, being one of the top 10 annuity producers nationally multiple years. I've been on a product development team creating an annuity product for a major insurance company with the head actuary, head of product development, and head of legal. This is an experience that was very rare. Helped me understand everything under the hood and why some annuities produce and others do not, why some get returns and others don't. We discussed the four key items that need to be in place to maximize returns and avoid poor performance. You have to have a strong index. The index performance reports, proprietary information helps us identify that. About 80% of indexes out there are poor performers, low single digits over the past 10 years. About 20% have averaged 10, 12, and even 15% average annual returns for the past decade plus. I will show you those. We can identify those. But not only do you have to have a good index or a fast horse, if you want to win that horse race, you also need a good jockey, the product. You have to have a good combination of low or no fees, no caps, ideally. And yes, there are many products available with no caps. I'll show you dozens, if not hundreds, literally. And strong participation rates. Many of these participation rates are upwards of 180% participation rates for a one-year product, which means it spurs that index on. If that index generates a 10% return, your credit would be 18% in that example. And this is how we have helped clients obtain high as 27% returns in 1 year in an index annuity product or index universal life. The last thing I want to share to help you understand why this is the best time in over 40 years for index products, why it's the golden age of fixed assets, has to do with understanding what do these companies do when you invest your money with them. Well, typically, an annuity company is going to put majority of the funds you give them and buy a bond, and they're going to put that bond in their safe and never touch it. This is how they guarantee the principal. The bond is insured and guaranteed and in their safe, and they never touch it. The bond pays interest. They take the interest from the bond and purchase options. Options investing can be high risk, especially if you're investing principal. Again, the insurance companies are not touching the principal, the interest only. An option can increase exponentially. If a $10 stock goes to 11, you make 10%. But if you buy an option on that $10 stock, and let's say you pay a buck, and that stock goes from 10 to 11, the option can go from $1 to $2 in value, which is 100% return. Options can increase in a year 100, 200, 300% or more even. This is how exponential gains can be obtained in a small amount of money. If you're only playing with the interest, you're not risking the principal. This is how the insurance companies eliminate the risk. The other scenario is if the underlying asset goes down in value, the option will expire worthless. If that happens, does the insurance company owe you any money? No. You get no return that year, even though the index or the market or whatever went down. Obviously, what does the bond do the following year? Pays more interest, they buy more options, and they repeat the process. This is what index annuity companies do for the most part. This is how they can obtain strong returns without any downside market risk. If you had billions of dollars, had access to the bond auctions, and had an options trading desk, you could duplicate that process. Most people don't have access to those tools. So these insurance companies are giving you access to institutional investing tools to get the strong returns with no downside risk. And that dispels one of the most common myths. That if you want guarantees, you have to give up strong returns. It's not true. You just have to have the right index, strong performing indexes with low or no fees, no caps, and strong participation rates. I will show you those options, those products. And this is why we have products that have averaged 7.5% to 15.5% average annual returns for 10, 15, even 20 years. Actual returns, net, net, net, in your account. Now that you understand this, here's the key. Remember, the insurance company is buying these bonds. Typically, they buy 20, 30-year bonds that pay interest. And that's locked in for the next 20, 30 years. So nothing's going to change. What were interest rates in 2022 or prior? They were very low. For example, a 30-year treasury was paying less than 2%. If you invested in an index annuity product or index universal life product in 2022 or earlier, the insurance company bought that bond, got a little bit low interest from the bond. They have a limited amount of money to work with to buy the options. Therefore, the returns will be more limited. If you roll over or transfer that index universal life or index annuity to a new one, the company can then buy a new bond. For example, 30-year treasuries are about 5% today, which is 2.5 times or 250% more interest, which means the companies can buy 2.5 times or 250% more options, which means, on average, 2.5 times more returns for you. This is why I see consistently returns from people who had existing annuities previous years. We do their first year review and they will receive 2, 3, 4. I have seen as high as 10-fold increase in the first year, not bonuses, actual returns over what they earned in the previous 5 years, 10 years even. This is math. And this is not something that's changing anytime soon. This is a fundamental economic change with long-term bond yields and interest rates. And remember, if you have the index product purchased in 2022 or earlier, it's not like that bond that that company purchased is going to pay more interest suddenly. No, it's locked in for the next 20, 30 years. And the new product, new bond they purchased, is also locked in for the next 20 or 30 years. So it doesn't matter what the economy does or interest rates or anything that matter in the future, your stronger, higher returns will continue because the company can continue to buy more options because they have more interest to work with. Also, this is likely not to change anytime soon because the higher bond yields are primarily being caused by the high federal debt. And until Congress gets their financial house in order and starts reducing that debt, higher bond yields will most likely continue. There's no sign of that changing anytime in the near future. This is why most financial professionals, economists understand and have stated that this higher for longer interest rate environment due to high bond yields will likely continue for the next decade or longer, basically for the next foreseeable future. This is why it's the best time in over 40 years to consider an annuity or transfer your existing annuity purchased 2022 or earlier. It's math, it's interest rates, it's bond yields. One other question I get often is about bonuses. You need to understand there's no free lunch. If a company's going to give you a large bonus, they're going to have to take something away. The takeaway is going to be less growth in the future. On average, if I recommend a product with a bonus, we have products today with 26% bonuses and even higher in some cases, up to age 89 in most states. If a company's going to pay you that large bonus, they're going to reduce your upside potential growth, either through more fees. Again, I'm not a fan of caps or lower participation rates. What I typically see as a high bonus product, returns are about 1/2 to 2/3 per year on average versus a non-bonus product. Now, is there a time and place to use bonuses? Yes. One is if you have an existing annuity product you purchased in 2022 or earlier, and you're stuck with this low returns because the bond that was purchased at the time is paying poor interest, limited options, limited potential growth, and you want to get a new one to increase your returns by 2-3-fold likely, but you have a penalty to get out of the old one. Well, the big bonus can offset the penalty. Now you're ahead day one. For example, if you have a 10% penalty, which is a fairly high penalty, but you get a 26% bonus, you can see quickly you're well ahead on your account value day one, and your potential upside is probably double of your older product. So it's a win-win. The other time I see bonuses make sense for people is typically when they have a shorter time horizon, shorter time frame. Often this is when somebody's older, maybe in their mid-80s or older even. obtaining a big bonus can make a lot of sense because a large bonus product is probably going to have more money in it in the first 5 or 6 years than a non-bonus product. So your time horizon can help dictate whether a bonus makes sense versus a non-bonus product. Now, the last thing I want to share is I had a recent prospective client send me an AI analysis about index annuity products, and I found it highly enlightening. And I want to share this because this also encompasses many other questions that I receive from people. And this AI analysis had clearly some factual information, but unfortunately left out a lot of missing pieces, which led to a lack of understanding of the benefits of the product. First of all, it pointed out the strengths of the index annuity product is guaranteed, no downside market risk. It really stressed on the limited upside potential performance of the typical index annuity product. And it discussed things like fees, caps, and low participation rates. Earlier in the show, I addressed all of those issues and showed where having low or no fees, eliminating caps, and having strong participation rates with a strong index eliminates that problem and ensures you have, in most cases, 2, 3, and 4-fold the average annual returns of what's typical industry-wide. So this is how we eliminate the concerns the AI analysis had. It also pointed out in the AI analysis that the bonus could not be withdrawn immediately. Granted, that is a fact, but what it missed was that the bonus made the account value much higher day one, which means future growth was much higher. So unless you're needing a large amount of liquidity right away, if you want to maximize your returns, that's a clear benefit. The other point that the AI analysis brought up was the liquidity. The two big limitations of index annuity products, I stated earlier, is many suffer from poor performance. We've discussed how having strong indexes, low fees, no caps, strong participation rates, we mitigate that problem. And we maximize returns 2, 3, 4-fold oftentimes. The other one is most annuities allow 10% free withdrawals per year. Some will allow 20% after 2 years or even 30% after 3 years, but that's the typical norm. Now, my response to that is if you were to put all of your money into an annuity and you needed more than 10% per year, that's probably not the best fit for you. You probably should not contribute all of your money into annuity. A portion of it could make sense, but not necessarily all of it. If you're taking out more than 10% of your account value each year, let's say in retirement, you're probably going to run out of money before you run out of time. The financial industry typically recommends the 4% withdrawal rule, and if you stick to more commonly recommended withdrawal rates, then the 10% free withdrawals per year in the annuity poses no problem. And the fact you can get strong upside growth with no downside risk often offsets the limitation of the liquidity. Again, if you're concerned about having access to some funds, set aside some funds that are more liquid for those types of concerns. But it doesn't mean to reject outright index annuity product because it doesn't have the full liquidity that other financial products have. Again, it's identifying your financial goals, your stage of life. Is risk mitigation a concern? Maximizing income, for example, and finding that right balance. This AI analysis, and I see this as a common mistake that investors make. This is coming from a college-certified financial literacy course I taught for a while. Is this all-or-nothing approach or attitude? It doesn't make sense for most people to have all or nothing, everything in one bucket. You should have multiple buckets. You should have a short-term bucket that has safety and liquidity, a medium-term bucket for emergencies, and then a longer-term bucket to maximize returns and minimize risk and taxes if possible. These are the approaches that we take with people. There's no cookie-cutter approach. Each person is different, their financial goals, their stage of life, what they want to accomplish, and we try to find the best tool, the best fit for their goals. I hope you found this educational. I encourage you to pass this on to anyone you think may be interested. If you want a copy or transcript of this show, email me at Ference, F-E-R-E-N-C, @yourpersonalbank.com. please contact me if you have additional questions or would like to look at your situation further. Stay tuned next week to the Your Personal Bank Show for more great information. 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
4: 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AM 860, The Answer. 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
5: With SRN News, I'm Bob Agnew in Washington. The American military says it has struck three Iranian oil tankers after U.S. Navy warships were targeted with missiles. A military statement today said that an aircraft carrier and a destroyer evaded what it described as multiple unprovoked Iranian attacks and that no U.S. personnel were injured in that exchange. It did say that two Iranian oil tankers were permanently disabled, and a third unladen vessel was destroyed altogether. Also at srnnews.com, there's some good news coming out of Nepal today in the aftermath of the recent flash flooding as the search for survivors continues.
6: In Nepal, rescuers save a man and a woman in separate operations Saturday, 10 days after devastating floods hit the country, killing at least 1,300 people and leaving more than 5,000 missing. The Chinese man was rescued from a 740-foot tunnel, according to a social media post by the country's prime minister's office, bringing the total to three workers pulled alive from the hydropower project. Two Nepalese workers were rescued Friday. Specialized teams from India, China, South Korea, and the United States have been searching through debris, damaged structures, and tunnels, hoping to find survivors. The August 26 floods were caused by a glacier collapse. I'm Julie Walker.
5: Republicans warning Colorado voters about a ballot measure they say could undermine the state's economy.
7: Colorado's low 4.4% flat income tax and taxpayer spending limits help fuel years of growth. But a proposed November ballot measure would nearly double the top rate for high earners and many small business owners. Supporters call it fairness. Critics, including Democratic Governor Jared Polis, warn it could turn Colorado into another high-tax California. The conservative nonprofit organization Unleash Prosperity vows to work with Governor Polis in fighting the ballot measure. Richard Boyd reporting.
5: This is SRN News. Texas Republicans want to change divorce laws in their state.
8: The state GOP has released a list of legislative priorities, and one of them involves changing how two married people separate. In a statement, the party says, quote, marriage and strong families are the best protection for children. We call for an end to no-fault divorce. When a marriage breaks down, family law proceedings should

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1: Thomas Sowell said whenever anybody proposes some sort of pie-in-the-sky plan, ask yourself three questions, and generally speaking, it'll fall on this three-part analysis. How much does it cost? Who's going to pay? And will it achieve the stated objective? Generally speaking, it completely falls. How much is it going to cost? Who's going to pay? And will it work?
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6: In the afternoon, expect sunny intervals with intermittent clouds and a chance of a thunderstorm in some areas. It will be humid with a high of 92. Tonight will be partly cloudy with a low of 80. Tomorrow will bring mostly cloudy skies and the possibility of a thunderstorm reaching a high of 92. Tomorrow night, there may be a thunderstorm in spots during the evening, otherwise staying rather cloudy and humid with a low of 79. That's your AccuWeather forecast. I'm meteorologist Joe Lundberg for AM 860. The Answer.
7: Every single day, they're playing pickleball. Well, there was, I don't want to say a puff piece, but there was a whole article in the New York Times about Lauren Sanchez Bezos.
8: Oh.
7: Okay. And how she is in love with Jeff.
8: Sure.
7: And how she just can't imagine her life being anything different than what it is right now.
8: She'd be a lot poorer.
7: And it gave a glimpse into her daily life. The happy married couple. It starts at 6 a.m. every single day. That's when they get up in their $250 million Florida compound.
8: Oh, that's a small, cheap home that they live in. Okay. $250 million?
7: Okay. And when they get up, they never touch their phones.
8: Have staff, butlers that do it. Read me my text messages, Charles.
7: What they do is they come up with a list of 10 things every morning they wake up. 10 things that they're grateful for that day. 10 things. And you cannot repeat anything from the day before. Okay?
8: That's pretty strict rules.
7: They play pickleball every single day.
8: Okay.
7: They work out for an hour, 6 days a week. So think about this. Day one, what are we grateful for? Our health, our $500 million yacht.
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7: Kim Kardashian.
8: Thank you for clearing it up. Not Kim Commando.
7: But, I mean, what else could you be grateful for? I mean, think about it. Everything, right?
8: $1 trillion, maybe?
7: Gosh. Did you hear what he just is raising? $100 billion.
8: For?
7: He wants to come up with a new line of robots that will manage the robots that will manage the robots. So, like, managing robots.
8: So we're eliminating three layers of jobs.
7: Exactly.
8: Good job, Jeff.
7: Yes, because after all, these are the type of little fun facts that we pass along week after week on this, the nation's largest, best

0: Okay, so here's the, I don't know if you've heard about this, it's happening on Wikipedia. It's just not dead. Everybody says it's dead, but it's not dead. You know what the people are using it for now?
1: What?
0: Is that you fire up the Wikipedia app wherever you are standing, and then you find out what's nearby. So you, there's like explore in places as in the app. And so then it will tell you like, oh, like this was a historic speakeasy.
1: Or oh, that's cool.
0: This is a street where a gunfight was or whatever it was at that particular
1: time.
0: See,
1: they're surviving.
0: Kinda. I would say surviving by their nails, maybe.
1: Not think? Dead, just on life support.
0: Yes. Yeah, so again, what you want to do is open the Wikipedia app, tap explore and select places. I haven't tried it yet, but Maddie said it's really phenomenal.
1: I'm going to use it now.
0: You should try that.
1: I love that kind of stuff.
0: Hey, listen, if you're tired of nodding along and hoping that you heard the joke, the Horizon IX from Hear.com separates speech from background noise so you catch every single word. You can try it risk-free right now for 45 days at Hear.com/Kim. That's Hear.com/Kim. Jake in St. Louis, welcome aboard. Hi there, Jake.
2: Hey, Kim.
0: So I read about you. And I thought, what an amazing guy you are. And what a situation you were put into. Explain to everybody what happened.
2: So basically, we were sitting at home. We were on the couch, and my wife and I's phones went off, an alert that we've never heard before. We didn't even know it was a thing. It was an Apple crash detection that my daughter had been involved in a car accident, and it dropped a pin to her location. We were able to get out the door and be on the scene of the accident in under 2 minutes. So that was great. That feature that we didn't even know existed. I guess because we were listed as emergency contacts, It sent a call to us and 911.
0: And that's as part of the iPhone is they, you have to make sure it is enabled.
1: It's right.
0: SOS crash detection, but it.
2: Yes.
1: Let me ask a couple of questions. A, was it a serious crash?
2: It was a very serious crash. She's been in the ICU for about 16 days.
1: Oh, wow.
2: She's still, pretty much in an unconscious state. So they've been working on her. Luckily the, fire department got there very quick and they ended up shocking her twice on the scene
0: got a pulse
2: back and she was rushed to the hospital where she was then rushed into emergency surgery and she's had multiple surgeries since then.
0: Oh my gosh.
1: How old is your daughter again?
2: She's 17.
1: Okay. And is this because of your relationship with her registered on the phone? Is it because you guys are on the same phone plan? What triggered Apple to send you this notification?
2: Yes, we're on the same phone plan. And my wife and I are listed as emergency contacts.
1: Okay.
2: So from what we understand, it sends a notification to the emergency contacts and also calls 911. I guess when the accident happens, if you don't clear it from your phone in 20 seconds, it realizes something's bad and it'll send the alert out.
0: But how?
2: That's how we received it.
0: That is, you know, it's really the power of technology.
1: Right.
2: It was great.
0: I mean,
2: it allowed us to get there as quick as we did.
0: Exactly.
1: And it's really cool that Apple focuses on these features. They do it with the watch when it comes to alerting people of
0: the
1: health
0: fall.
1: Concerns
0: yes.
1: or a fall or something like that. And now it's a feature inside the phone. It's really cool.
0: Yeah, and it is something that you have to make sure that you do set up.
1: Okay.
0: I mean,
2: definitely.
0: So you go into settings, you go into emergency SOS, and Android has pretty much the same idea. It's called the personal safety app.
2: Okay.
0: But it's one of these things. And also, you know, while we're on this topic, is medical ID.
2: Sure.
0: As a firefighter, I'm sure that has helped you, right?
2: Absolutely. I mean, I've been on multiple car accidents and some good, some not so good. And this one was a little different. Being my own kid, I'm glad I was able to be there. You know,
0: for sure.
2: I mean, that's pretty much every parent's worst nightmare. You get a call, your kid's been in an accident. And then I'm happy I was able to respond, but I wish it never happened.
0: Of course. Of course. Well, thanks for taking a few minutes and talking to us today about what's going on. Of course. I mean, all of us here at the show will be praying for you and your family because that's. Actually, could you?
1: I can't imagine. I'm glad that feature's there, but hopefully I never have to use it.
0: Yeah. It's like, you know, when you get that phone call at 4 o'clock in the morning, nobody good calls at 4 o'clock in the morning. But
1: no.
0: But, you know, having the ability to know that this has happened, right? But also, you know, with the SOS, it not only contacted him, but it contacted emergency services.
1: Right. And they got there at the same time.
0: Yes.
1: When before, if everyone in the car accident was injured and no one had the ability to call 911, it could have been life-saving.
0: Right.
1: The time that they got to respond could have been life-saving.
0: 2 minutes.
1: Yeah. Said. It's ridiculous.
0: 2 minutes, which is... So, folks, do us all a favor. Make sure, check your phone settings. Make sure that you have emergency SOS turned on your watch. Make sure that it's turned on there as well, because it really can make a difference. Okay, so here's what's going on. Hyped with Wi-Fi. They are going to send you a fake Microsoft 365 login page. Okay, and it looks so good. So it's not like an email or a text or attachment. The address looks normal. The gateway steers you wrong. The crooks will have your entire inbox and all of your files. Yes.
1: So don't just do it.
0: Yes. So the minibar's $14 cashews are now the worst thing, are no longer the worst thing that can happen. 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If you've got kids on tech, you can't miss our next caller here on the Kim Komando Show.
3: SRN News, I'm Mary Rose. The U.S. military says it has struck 3 Iranian oil tankers after Navy warships were targeted with missiles. The military statement Saturday said an aircraft carrier and a destroyer evaded multiple unprovoked Iranian attacks and no U.S. personnel were hurt. It said that 2 Iranian oil carriers were permanently disabled and that a 3rd unladen one was destroyed. The U.S. statement said that the tankers were part of a shadow network helping to fund Iran's powerful Revolutionary Guard. Iran earlier accused the U.S. of attacking an Iranian tanker near Karg Island in the Persian Gulf and later reported the other 2 strikes. From crowded airports to heavy traffic on the roads, it's shaping up to be one of the busiest Labor Day weekends on record. This is SRN News.
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10: This afternoon, expect intervals of sunshine mixed with clouds and a chance of a thunderstorm in some areas with humidity prevailing. The temperature will reach a high of 92. Tonight will be partly cloudy with a low of 80. Moving into tomorrow, anticipate mostly cloudy skies with the possibility of a thunderstorm and a high of 92. Tomorrow night, there could be scattered thunderstorms in the evening. Otherwise, it will be rather cloudy and humid with a low of 79. That's your AccuWeather forecast. I'm meteorologist Joe Lundberg for AM 860. The answer.
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0: companies, they recycle everything, including phone numbers. This is a nice story. Shatisa Stanley texted her late grandmother Lucille's old phone. Her grandmother died 2 years ago. But you know how grief goes in cycles?
1: Yeah.
0: So she was having like one of those downtimes. She's like, I just want to text my grandmother. So she texts her grandmother's phone number and says, miss you. Well, the phone is actually owned by a 12-year-old girl. And the message comes back. He's like, who are you? What are you doing?
1: New phone. Who dis?
0: Yeah. And all kinds of angry emojis. After Stanley explained everything to whoever the phone was going to, then all of a sudden the 12-year-old started sending her like sympathy gifts, little poems, and your grandmother loved you. She sent Stanley a video of herself singing a song. Isn't that so sweet?
1: It is.
0: Stanley said she started crying because the girl was so compassionate. She put it up on TikTok, of course.
1: Of course.
0: Where it has like 3 million views.
1: That's all.
0: Yes. So, you know, bottom line here is, though, you should not be texting a phone number, and you shouldn't be replying to a phone number if you don't know what it is, right?
1: The one that happened to me was pretty trippy, that I was just sitting there one day, my phone started ringing, I looked at it, and it said, mom, sell. And my mom's been passed away years ago, and it was someone else got the phone number, and they accidentally, it was probably a scammer or a spammer or something.
0: I was
1: going like
0: to ask
1: that.
0: If you replied to
1: I didn't answer it. I just saw it there. That was weird.
0: That would be, I would probably lose it if I saw that.
1: It was weird because it's the last thing you expect to see.
0: Yeah.
1: And, you know, and then my logical brain kicked in seconds later, like, oh, someone must have her phone number.
0: Because
1: I deleted the contact.
0: Yeah, I was going to say, because she still had her in your contact. You know, and deleting somebody from your contact, that's a whole emotional thing, too.
1: Especially for that reason.
0: Yeah.
1: That's why you're doing it.
0: Yeah.
1: It's and like, it had her picture on there. I had notes about her in there that I hadn't checked in years.
0: I know. I still have all my mom's texts.
1: Yeah.
0: I know. Hey, listen, if you're not already signed up for our free newsletter, make sure you...
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7: With SRN News, I'm Mary Rose. The U.S. military carried out strikes on several Iranian crude oil tankers after Iran launched missiles on two U.S. Navy warships. U.S. Central Command said no American service members were injured in what it called multiple unprovoked attacks Saturday. According to CENTCOM, U.S. forces retaliated by disabling two crude oil carriers near the Strait of Hormuz and destroying a third vessel near the Gulf of Oman. New midterm polling is delivering a surprise for Democrats.
8: Republicans now lead Democrats 51-49% on the generic congressional ballot and a new Harvard-Harris poll of likely voters. This is a shift from a 4-point Democratic advantage in March. The survey also finds Republican voters more motivated to turn out. Nearly 8 in 10 respondents said they reject political extremists like Hassan Piker. Democrats have been counting on a midterm rebound that has not shown up in this poll. Willie Nelson, Washington.
7: Vice President J.D. Vance says that inflation figures show the Federal Reserve should cut its benchmark interest rates. More details from correspondent Bernie Bennett.
9: Speaking with reporters at the White House, Vice President J.D. Vance said, quote, our view, and this has been a consistent message from the president and the rest of the administration on down, is that we believe that the Fed should be lowering interest rates. He continued, quote, we feel quite confident that if you look at the inflation numbers, if you look at the CPI numbers, that it's proper and responsible for the Federal Reserve to lower interest rates. Fed officials, including the chair, Kevin Warsh, have said inflation is running above the central bank's 2% target. The consumer price index rose 3.4% in July over the past 12 months. Brittany Bennett in Washington.
7: U.S. envoys arrived in Moscow earlier today to begin a weekend effort to revive stalled peace negotiations. This is SRN News. A new look at discipleship in America's churches.
10: According to a poll from Lifeway Research, the congregations whose members score highest in measures of discipleship are either very big, very small, and or located in the South. Lifeway spokesman Scott McConnell says, quote, people can walk with Jesus Christ as disciples in any setting, but some differences we see in where that takes place can indicate where it might be more challenging or more easily encouraged. Michael Harrington reporting.
7: Thousands of Christians have been killed by Islamic terrorists in northern Nigeria, where concerns are growing over the expanding influence of Sharia law. The region's Hizbah religious police enforce strict Islamic codes, including bans on alcohol and rules governing dress and appearance. Christian leaders say the federal government is losing control of the north and failing to protect vulnerable Christian communities. This is SRN News. The Trump administration is escalating its campaign against DEI policies in higher education.
11: The Trump administration is proposing a rule that would strip private schools and colleges of their tax-exempt status if they provide targeted help to students based on race. Trump officials have used civil rights-era laws to weed out diversity, equity, and inclusion policies, saying they discriminate against white and Asian American students. Scores of universities have shut down or rebranded the DEI offices and ended scholarships and clubs designed for minority students. The Treasury Department and IRS estimate up to 18,000 institutions could be affected by the proposal. Ben Thomas, Washington.
7: America's job market picked up steam in August, adding 162,000 jobs, while the unemployment rate held steady at 4.1. More details at SRN News.

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6: Afternoon, expect a mix of sunshine and clouds, possibly interrupted by a thunderstorm in some areas, leading to humid conditions with a high of 92. Tonight will be partly cloudy with a low of 80. Moving on to tomorrow, anticipate mostly cloudy weather with the possibility of a thunderstorm and a high reaching 92. Tomorrow night, there may be a thunderstorm early on, followed by cloudy and humid conditions with a low of 79. That's your AccuWeather forecast. I'm meteorologist Joe Lundberg for AM 860, The Answer.
7: So I was going back and forth. I was texting with my little niece.
8: Mm-hmm.
7: And she's in college. And I don't remember. I don't really want to. It's kind of personal context of the. But it wasn't. I didn't really understand why she sent me this emoji back. And it was something like, you know, you're not going to believe what the dogs did. And, you know, some, like, it was a funny story.
8: Okay.
7: So she's texted me back the skull.
8: Yeah, dead.
7: Okay. That's not what that means now. I even text her back. I'm like, why didn't you send me the skull?
8: No, the skull means
7: she's laughing.
8: Laughing so hard.
7: Yes.
8: She's dead.
7: Yes. I didn't know that.
8: Yeah. Come on, Kim Commando.
7: So then I started thinking, I wonder what else we're using wrong. Okay. So
8: don't bring me into this. I'm using it correctly.
7: Okay.
8: I'm hip and cool.
7: All right. What is a plain smiley to a Gen Zer?
8: A plain smiley?
7: Just like the
8: like, generic one?
7: Yeah, the generic one.
8: Uncomfortable?
7: Threatening.
8: Okay.
7: Passive aggressive.
8: Sure.
7: Okay. Thumbs up.
8: That means, I don't know, hitch a ride? Because obviously it just doesn't mean what thumbs up means.
7: No. A thumbs up. Anybody over 40 is like, they're like, oh, thumbs up.
8: Good thing.
7: Yeah.
8: Way to go. Got it.
7: Gen Z said, you're so dismissive.
8: That's dismissive?
7: Yes. The nail polish emoji?
8: No.
7: What do you think?
8: I haven't seen this one.
7: Oh, it's like hands that are getting like their nails polished.
8: Okay.
7: What do you think? What do you think it means?
8: I'm getting ready to go.
7: It means I don't care.
8: Oh, like, or, I'm not even paying attention. I'm just sitting here doing my nails.
7: Or it could be like, ooh, this was so hot.
8: Oh.
7: Or this was a great job.
8: See, the kids don't use these with me because they probably know they're over my head. But they use the skull all the time.
7: Okay. Well, that's why you know what it is.
8: Yeah.
7: Crying, laughing. Crying, laughing.
8: Crying, laughing is actual crying, laughing. Like, it's so funny they're crying.
7: No. Gen Z looks at it like, you're old.
8: Yeah.
7: Okay. Okay. All right. Finally, one more. You are writing a text. It's a sentence.

0: was never a fan of Hey Dudes.
1: They were comfortable shoes. I'll be honest. They were very comfortable shoes that fell apart very quickly.
0: And I've never been a fan of the Allbirds.
1: What is
0: shoes.
1: That?
0: Allbirds shoes. Kind of look a little bit like Hey Dudes, but just a little bit nicer.
1: So I sent Lisa a picture. I said, should I get these shoes? And they were like some Skechers. And she said, slide-on shoes that are supposed to look like tennis shoes? Absolutely not, old man.
0: Barry wears those, I think. he has like every color. I'm like, those you can't wear those.
1: I didn't get them.
0: Okay.
1: I took the advice.
0: Yeah, you can't get those. We're going to give them to Barry. He's over 70. We'll let him have them. Okay?
1: Sure, I'll wear the same size.
0: Yeah, but that's just not it. Now, the reason why I bring up Allbirds, not that we're getting to shoe fashion tips here on the show, is that for 18 consecutive months, they've lost a ton of money. Okay, they're on the verge of bankruptcy. And then the other day, they issue a press release. And they say, we are out of the shoe business.
1: Okay.
0: We are going into AI.
1: What?
0: Huh? And the stock went up like 600%.
1: They've never done AI.
0: They're getting into AI.
1: If they had AI that could help sell their shoes, they wouldn't be going bankrupt.
0: And designs shoes that people actually want.
1: What is happening?
0: You put Gradient AI in a press release and people will buy anything.
1: Suckers.
0: I know. 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Hannah in Phoenix, Arizona. Hi there, Hannah.
2: Hi, Kim.
0: So I know Hannah.
1: You do?
0: Yep.
1: Oh, now you're just letting your friends call in whenever they want.
0: Whenever they want. They go right to the first of the line.
1: You could have called her at home, Hannah.
0: No. Or she could have texted me.
1: Seriously. Okay.
2: Exactly.
0: And she could have, like, you know, when she's telling me, like, you know, put my ankle around my neck, you know, in Pilates, she could say, I have a question.
1: Oh, my gosh. You're her Pilates instructor?
0: Yes.
1: You should hear the horrible things she says about you when you're not around.
0: Not true.
2: Liar.
0: Not true. See? So Hannah has a fabulous question, I'm sure, because not only is Hannah, she's a Pilates instructor. She's hot.
1: Okay.
0: And she's smart, is that she not only wears an Oura ring, she wears an Apple Watch. And so explain to everybody why you do that, Hannah.
2: Okay, I know it seems like overkill, but I like my Apple Watch for the fitness aspect, and when I'm working with clients, I use my timer a lot, and it allows me to respond to text messages faster throughout the day because I can't really be on my phone, but I can do a click flick of my watch and thumbs up something really quick or just acknowledge whoever is messaging me and then get back to it. But my Oura ring, I feel like it's not as bulky to sleep with, and I feel that for women especially, it tracks your cycle and whether you need it because you're trying to get pregnant or you just want to know, you know, when or around you'll get your cycle. I think that's really cool for women. So those are the two things I like it for. But it also tells you, like, your readiness score and how much rest and recovery you're receiving. And it kind of looks at your stress throughout the day and not like, oh, I have a deadline, I'm stressed. But just the stress on your body, which I think is kind of cool. And Apple Watch doesn't really do that the same as the Oura ring. So I use them for two very different things.
1: I'm very curious about tracking of the cycle. So is it like listening to you and it knows like when you're complaining a lot? And
2: a man would ask that question.
0: You know what? Let me tell you, if I could reach him, I'd smack him right now.
2: Exactly. Get a fly swatter. That's funny, but on the day you get your period, you like log that you got your period, and then it goes like through each phase for you. So it tells you when you're in your luteal and your follicular, and it kind of, you can do like a little drop down, and it kind of gives you information about each phase. Which,
0: and then you can also, what a lot of people don't know about is that you can actually add your partner's phone number so they can get text notifications.
1: Warning. Just so you know.
0: She's not going to be nice today.
1: Don't use the Red Bull.
0: All right. So what's on your mind? You have a question. I always think you have a question about your Apple Watch.
2: Oh, well, I've had trackers, fitness trackers, since the Nike Fuel ban was out. 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And I'm like, no, you're missing the point. Like, you have a product that is not of high quality, but a high price point. So I did a lot of research, and everyone I knew was really happy with their Apple Watch. So I made the switch. So I've had my Apple Watch for about a year and a half. I got a new one last year. Just, I cracked my screen. It was my fault. So I got a new one. And I noticed about 6 weeks ago that my battery wasn't holding, like it was dying around 4 p.m., 5 p.m. every day. And I was like, this is not okay. So I went into Apple, I made my Genius Bar appointment, and they said, oh yeah, your battery is degraded, but it's not bad enough to like use your AppleCare and replace it. So do you want to just get a new one? I said, no, I have AppleCare.
0: Well, I also, yeah, it's the magical 80%. If the battery health is under 80%, then it's probably degraded. And then that's when Apple gives you a battery replacement for free. Or you spend $79 for a new battery if it's out of warranty.
2: Correct. But then I said, but it's not even lasting 12 hours. I have Apple Care. Can it just be replaced? He's like, well, I'll make a note. And, you know, once it gets bad enough, we'll replace it.
0: Oh, well.
2: And I looked at him and said, I paid $500 for this, including my Apple Care. And if you have a product that doesn't even last 1 year, why would I keep being a customer of this product?
3: And that's why you bought the Apple Care for things like this.
0: Exactly.
2: Correct.
0: Exactly. It feels like a shakedown. It does.
2: It does.
0: You know, that
2: it does.
0: It does. And, you know, there are certain things that you can do. I mean, you know, you can make sure that you disable the always on display. You turn off background app refresh. You disable notifications. It's probably not lasting as long as you would like to because you have all this stuff going on while you're working throughout the day.
3: I wonder if her Oura Ring could also learn your cycle.
0: I think it does. Don't even think about making me do that. Don't even think about it. All right, new warning out from the FBI this past week. If you've been scammed, you have to watch out for the scammers again because they're impersonating the FBI office, reaching out to you, offering to help you.
1: And they already know. I don't. Gullible is such a harsh word to use. Susceptible? Does that sound kinder? They already know you're susceptible to something like this, and so they know they can come after you again.
0: Can you say that again?
1: Susceptible?
0: But they're also using fake IDs.
1: Okay.
0: And so they really are doing. So if you've been scammed, just be on the lookout for that stuff. And yeah, you are more likely going to become a victim again. 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
4: SRN News, I'm Mary Rose. The U.S. military says it has struck three Iranian oil tankers after Navy warships were targeted with missiles. The military statement Saturday said an aircraft carrier and a destroyer evaded multiple unprovoked Iranian attacks and no U.S. personnel were hurt. It said that two Iranian oil tankers were permanently disabled and a third unladen one was destroyed. The U.S. statement said that the tankers were part of a shadow network helping to fund Iran's powerful Revolutionary Guard. From crowded airports to heavy traffic on the roads, it's shaping up to be one of the busiest Labor Day weekends on record. TSA is expecting to screen over 17 million passengers by Wednesday. Nationwide, more than 10,000 flights were delayed by bad weather ahead of the weekend. This is SRN News.
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10: Tonight, expect an evening thunderstorm or two with clouds breaking later on. The low will be around 79 degrees. Tomorrow will be humid with intervals of sunshine, occasionally interrupted by clouds. Some areas may experience an afternoon thunderstorm with a high of 92 degrees. Tomorrow night will be partly cloudy and humid with a low around 80 degrees. That's your AccuWeather forecast. I'm meteorologist Jason Caterina for AM 860, The Answer.
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0: All right. 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
1: Of course. 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
4: With SRN News, I'm Mary Rose. The U.S. military says it disabled two Iranian oil tankers and destroyed a third after Iranian missiles targeted U.S. Navy warships. No American personnel were injured. America's job market showed renewed strength last month as employers added 162,000 jobs, beating the sluggish hiring pace seen in recent months and underscoring the resilience of the U.S. economy.
5: The unemployment rate remained at a low 4.1%, a sign that businesses continue to hire and invest despite economic headwinds. The solid jobs report offers further evidence that the economy remains on firm footing and gives the Trump administration and Republicans in Congress a strong economic message heading into the midterm elections. Pickups in manufacturing and construction industries, long championed by President Trump, were key drivers of the job growth. Restaurants, bars, and hotels also posted substantial gains, suggesting continued consumer confidence and business growth. Bernie Bennett, Washington.
4: The legal jostling continues ahead of the November midterm elections, as Richard Boyd reports.
6: Missouri officials are urging the Supreme Court to allow new congressional boundaries designed to give Republicans a potential additional House seat. The state's top court says the existing districts must be used in November and has ordered a statewide vote on the replacement map. The dispute is part of a broader redistricting campaign. Missouri law sets Tuesday as the deadline for changes in the November ballot. Richard Boyd reporting.
4: Vice President J.D. Vance says that inflation figures show the Federal Reserve should cut its benchmark interest rates. He told reporters at the White House Friday, quote, "We feel quite confident that if you look at the inflation numbers, that it's proper and responsible to lower rates." This is SRN News. Cohabitation is becoming the norm in this country. Correspondent Michael Harrington reports.
7: The Pew Research Center reports that 77% of all American adults in their 30s or 40s have lived together with a romantic partner without the benefit of marriage. 37% have done this more than once. And the percentages hold remarkably steady across various racial groups and education cohorts. Cohabitation has simply become normalized across the nation. Pew also reports that most cohabiting relationships last about 18 months. Michael Harrington reporting.
4: A federal judge has again ruled that Texas cannot enforce restrictions on some public drag shows. Judge David Hittner says the law violates the Constitution because it's overly broad and unfairly targets drag performances. Texas Attorney General Ken Paxton plans to appeal, and legal experts say the issue could eventually reach the Supreme Court. This is SRN News. A long-lost Italian portrait looted by the Nazis has been cleared for return to the heir of a prominent Jewish art dealer.
8: On Friday, an Argentine court approved a deal under which the daughter of a fugitive Nazi official gave up her claim to the painting to avoid trial. The work was found last year in her home in the coastal city of Mar del Plata after Dutch reporters spotted it in an online real estate listing. The portrait belonged to Dutch Jewish dealer Jacques Goudsticker, whose collection was seized after Nazi Germany invaded the Netherlands in 1940. His heir has spent decades seeking its return. Keith Peters reporting.
4: The Trump administration is proposing a new rule that would strip private schools and colleges of their tax-exempt status if they provide targeted help to students based on their race. More details at srnnews.com.
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4: I'd expect to see an evening thunderstorm or two with clouds breaking later on. The low will be around 79. Tomorrow will bring humid conditions with intervals of sunshine occasionally interrupted by clouds. There's a chance of a thunderstorm in some parts of the area during the afternoon with a high of 92. Tomorrow night will be partly cloudy and humid with a low of 80. That's your AccuWeather forecast. I'm meteorologist Jason Caterina for AM 860, The Answer.
5: Have one of those road trips where you're going down and you've been on the road for miles and miles and hours, and then it hits you and you're like, I really have to go potty.
6: Oh, yeah.
5: Okay. And then you're like, the next potty, you look on your phone, is like 3 miles away, 10 miles away. And then you're sitting there going, oh, I really got to go potty. So Chinese automaker Cirrus, they say they have a new solution for this.
6: First of all, I saw this story. This is ridiculous what you're about to. I just want people to be prepared. Not only is it a crazy idea, their execution of this crazy idea is ridiculous.
5: It's an in-car toilet.
6: Right.
5: Yes.
6: It's underneath the passenger seat.
5: So you have to pull over.
6: Right.
5: Flip the lid.
6: Mm-hmm.
5: Go potty.
6: Right.
5: And you actually have to say, start up toilet function.
6: Of course. It's got to be voice activated. Okay.
5: And then you do your thing, close toilet seat, and then whenever you get to your next destination is that you have to clean it out yourself.
6: Yay! Ridiculous.
5: The Chinese, think about this, they have put so many great things in cars. Karaoke machines as you're going down the road.
6: Which is necessary because I love to read lyrics while I'm driving.
5: They have mini fridges in some of their cars.
6: That one's not bad.
5: They have trunk drones. I don't know if you've seen that. You open the trunk, a drone goes up. That was a sound effect.
6: Right, I could tell.
5: Okay.
6: That was homemade. If you guys didn't know, that was a homemade sound effect.
5: I mean, think about this. Meanwhile, American companies are saying, oh, for us to be innovative, we're going to charge $15 a month for heated seats.
6: I'm sure there's a charge to pee in that toilet.
5: Activate toilet function.
6: Would you do that? You and your husband are on a road trip. You're 60 miles from Sedona. And you have to go to the bathroom, and he's like, oh, no, worry, I'll pull over. You can sit in your own chair and go to the bathroom.
5: Oh, no.
6: And neither would I.
5: No.
6: I mean, I appreciate the attempt.
5: Yeah.
6: But no.
5: You're in trouble.
6: I should have flushed that idea before I even put it in the cars.
5: Oh, ouch. And you see, it's this type of fun that we have here time after time on the Kim Komando Show. It's the nation's largest, biggest, best award-winning show about everything digital. And, of course, I am Kim Komando. And joining me is Andrew Babinski, where we talk about everything that you can imagine under the sun, like high-tech toilets. And
6: peeing on road trips.
5: Yes. You never know. You never know. You know, I was reading a comment on YouTube. We should read some of these comments next show. You should find some good ones.
6: All right.
5: But I don't remember the guy's screen name, but he said that he doesn't understand why we don't have millions and millions of subscribers, because he said this is the best show on YouTube.
6: Oh, wow.
5: Yes.

0: appreciate that. And that's why everyone should go and subscribe. YouTube.com/Kim Komando. We post the show. We post the podcast, clips, everything. It's all up there. If you subscribe, you get notified. Also, drop us a comment and Kim might read it on the show.
1: Yes. And maybe, you know what we should do? We have to think of some type of contest.
0: Okay.
1: So, like, if somebody subscribes and it's a comment that we read on the air, that they win, like, an official Kim Komando show fanny pack.
0: All right.
1: Because fanny
0: pack. I thought you were going to go with ball cap, maybe hoodie, but you went straight to the fanny pack.
1: Hey, you know what? People love those fanny packs.
0: All right.
1: You know, and you have to, we don't sell them. I mean, only insiders. So if you see somebody walking down the street with a fanny pack on, you know, like, they are a true fan. True fan. Do you have one?
0: No.
1: Would you ever wear a fanny pack?
0: No. Would you?
1: Well, it's called a body bag now.
0: Oh, yeah. You girls can get away with anything.
1: Exactly.
0: You put a fanny pack over your shoulder, it's no longer a fanny pack.
1: It's not. And I have to tell you also about Carbonite, a proud sponsor of the show. Your computer won't turn on. 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All righty. Every single day, I make sure that I'm up to date on what's happening in the tech world. And so that this way I can pass it along to you. And here are some things that you need to know. We're going to start with, have you heard about something called degree hacking? Mm-mm. Degree hacking. That's where somebody like Christy Williams, she knocked out a bachelor's degree at the University of Maine in 3 months.
0: What?
1: Got a master's in 5 weeks. Schools like Western Governors let you transfer 75% of credits from cheap online tutorials. And then AI is doing all the coursework for these people.
0: So it's just a fake degree just to have a degree.
1: Yes.
0: So you can put it on your resume that some AI chatbot's going to look at and decline anyway.
1: And say, this is great. This is wonderful. All right. Speaking of, ready? What's the difference between a diploma and a roll of wallpaper? A diploma and a roll of wallpaper.
0: Well, the similarities would be you put them both on the wall. I don't know a difference.
1: When someone gives you a roll of wallpaper, you know that you have a job. You know those 30-second AI slop videos that are called YouTube Shorts?
0: Yeah.
1: If you're getting tired of them, you on the mobile app, you can actually turn on the Shorts feed limit and set it to 0 minutes. So that this way the Shorts get kicked off your home feed, if you don't like that.
0: Yeah.
1: It's happened to you. It's happened to me. You're in a hurry. There's the school bus. The school bus arm goes down. Stop. And either the kids are getting on the bus, getting off the bus, parents waving, whatever it may be. And then there's that person who goes around and just blows through that.
0: Right.
1: Okay. What's happening now is that there's a company called Bus Patrol. And they're doing deals with all kinds of communities around the country. And they say, we have an AI camera. And so when that stop sign goes down, the AI camera starts filming, and then they'll figure out, the AI camera will figure out who just went around or didn't stop or whatever. And then the city sends you a ticket automatically. And the bus patrol company, they keep like 60% of the profits. One community in Massachusetts made like $92
0: million. $92
1: million? Yes, in fines.
0: Is that in a year?
1: Over 9 years.
0: Oh, 9 years. Okay. I was like, man, these people don't respect kids on buses.
1: But interesting, right? I mean, so it becomes a profit center. It becomes a profit center for the bus that normally wouldn't be making any money. Becomes a profit center for the company, obviously providing the tech, and also maybe will help the kids be safer. Because if you should never blow past a stop sign with a school bus.
0: But here's the thing. They're all on the comeback. You know, here in the Valley, the red light and speed cameras are coming back.
1: They are all over.
0: We had a nice little, what, 8-year break, 9-year break, but they're coming back. There is not going to be a time when you're out in public that you're not being recorded.
1: So yesterday I came home and I said, Mr. Young, I got a letter in the mail for
0: you. Wait a minute. You're getting all high and mighty because he got a speeding ticket.
1: Wait. So he opens it up and it's a picture of him behind the wheel. Right. With the car, with the license plate, explaining that this was just a warning.
0: Right.
1: It was just happening. So, and then Ian called and I said, you're not going to believe what your father just got. and then Barry's like, oh, I said, look, you were going 53 and a 40. And then he's like, well, there weren't any cars around. I'm like, you were going 53 and a 40. You shouldn't be doing that. That's too fast. I said, I'm taking away your ham radio right now.
0: Oh, no. That's like a lifetime prison sentence. But isn't this coming from the person that gets a speeding ticket like once every 2 weeks? Who knows the cop by first name basis?
1: Mike?
0: Exactly.
1: No, I haven't gotten any.
0: No?
1: No.
0: In how long?
1: Probably like 5 months.
0: Oh my God. Where's the cake and balloons? Let's celebrate. 5 months.
1: Oh my gosh. All right, let's go to Las Vegas for this one. So, you know how when you go through a casino and you see that slot machine? And I always pick like one at the end because I figure like, well, let me tell you what happened. This is the reason why I picked the one at the end. Is years ago when they were just building the Talking Stick Casino.
0: Mm-hmm.
1: Okay. And I don't know. This was just my experience. Is that they had a whole bunch of slot machines in a tent. So if you wanted to go play the slots on the Indian casino, you had to go to a tent.
0: Okay.
1: So I had a theory that if you just went up to the machine, you put in $10 and you were like, oh, darn it, I lost. Okay. Then you pull the handle again. You go, oh, darn it, I won. Okay. That you didn't really win. So to test my theory, I went up to the one at the end and I pulled the handle. I lost. I went, oh, darn it, I lost $10. I can't believe I lost $10.
0: Okay. Right. Then like making a scene.
1: Yes. Okay. Then the next time I pulled it and I won like $30 and I started jumping up and down my arms. Yeah. $30. And then I looked at Barry and I winked and I said, just watch. So I go over to the next machine and I pull a handle, put in $10, and I won again. I was like, oh, look at me. I'm winning all kinds of money. Okay. I don't know if it was true or not, but I won a lot of money that night by jumping up and down.
0: You think because you were celebrating, they were like watching you, they changed the outcome of the machine.
1: Yes.
0: Because they knew that you would get a reaction.
1: Yes.
0: Get other people excited that they could possibly win.
1: 100%.
0: And take all their money, but give you yours.
1: Exactly.
0: Yeah, that's not how that works.
1: And so then you go to Las Vegas and you see like that Wizard of Oz. I love that one. Okay. The progressive slot. And I'm thinking like, that's the one I'm going to.
0: Is that the one that's like 14 feet tall and it's got that curved screen that comes around?
1: Yes, yes. And there's Dorothy and all the gang.
0: Right.
1: And so, you know, I put money in there and I've tried it in Vegas. It doesn't really work.
0: Oh, because it doesn't work anywhere.
1: So that's why I was really excited about this new AI powered Las Vegas slot machine that they're going to be rolling out. Have you seen this?
0: No.
1: Okay, here, watch the video and describe it.
0: Okay. It looks like a typical slot machine. I don't know how it's AI powered yet. It's moving around. It's moving?
1: Yes, it'll follow the person around.
0: Is it going to beg me for money?
1: When you go to leave away. No, don't stop. Don't stop.
0: Don't leave me alone. Put more money in me.
1: That's it.
0: They're going to move all around the casino?
1: They're going to follow you around.
0: That's creepy.
1: Isn't that something? So I was thinking, if one of these ever rolls into Mongolia, it would be, congrats, you won the jackpot.
0: You were thinking, I wonder if one of these slot machines went to Mongolia.
1: Yeah, you could win the jackpot. Oh, where's my database now?
0: The jackpot.
1: All right. Coming up, we have all of your fantastic phone calls and also a great AI tool I need to tell you about. It's a simple way for you to just say, take my ex out of that photo. Make me thinner. Make me prettier. That's all it is. You don't even need Photoshop. You're going to love that here on the Kim Komando Show. 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So the question isn't whether you're ready to haggle for your first robot. It's whether you're ready to make payments on one. 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

0: 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A people search site can sell your address for about $2. 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All right, let's take some phone calls. What do you think?
1: Do it.
0: Jennifer in Cedar Falls, Iowa. Hi there, Jennifer. Welcome.
2: Hi there, Kim. Thank you for taking my call and sharing all your wisdom over these years.
0: Oh, my pleasure. So how can I help you out?
2: Well, I have a question on using AI correctly and helpfully. I was diagnosed with cancer a year ago, and after all my treatment, it has come back.
0: Oh.
2: And so I'm being treated, or I'm going to start another treatment, but I guess it's hard to advocate for yourself because I know there's tons of stuff out in the world. I was wondering how to use AI to put in like specifics and see if there are trials or other treatments around the country that maybe I should call some other hospital about. I'm being treated at very good hospitals,
0: okay,
2: but just wondered about that and how to use the AI, how to specifically use it.
0: Well, you know, first of all, I'm sorry that you're going through this because it's a very difficult journey, to say the least. You know, I haven't experienced it personally, but I was my mother's caregiver while she was diagnosed with pancreatic cancer. And it was tough. It was really, really hard. They gave her 3 months to live. She lived almost five years. So a lot of it has to do with treatment. And she did participate in clinical trials, as you mentioned. What I would do is I would sit down and, of course, remove any type of medical ID number, even the last four digits of your social, whatever personally identifiable information that you may have. And then I would open up, I'm going to go a little on this, on the fringe here too, just to let you know.
2: Mm-hmm.
0: I'd open up three windows and I'd have ChatGPT running, Gemini and Claude and Perplexity, all four at the same time. And I give them the same prompt, and I'm going to email you what the prompt is, Jennifer, so you don't have to write anything down. But basically the prompt will be, this is what I have. This is what I've been diagnosed with. This is what I've tried. What other treatments should I be looking at? And what clinical trials do you know about that I should be exploring? And give me 5 questions that I should ask my oncologist today. Okay. And then see what ChatGPT says. And then I would put what ChatGPT says into Gemini and say, This is what ChatGPT says. What do you think? And then go down the line and go back and forth with these four different AI bots, because you'll get different answers until you narrow it down to what you think might be a decent answer and some different options for you. And then I would fire up a laptop that I'll never use again. I have one. It's a little Chromebook I spent $150 for. That's not tied to anything. And I would go to China. I'd use DeepSeek. And DeepSeek, in some ways, is superior when it comes to things like this than what we have in the United States. And then see what DeepSeek says. And then start putting it all into one master Google Doc, so that this way it makes sense to you.
2: Okay. Wow. Okay.
1: Wouldn't this also be an opportunity to use an agent, especially when it comes to
0: getting new information?
1: Yeah. Going out there and looking for trials and stuff like that.
0: That's a really good point. You set up a project.
1: Yeah.
0: And so I would probably do the project under Claude. And the project would be cancer. And then describe in the description, put what we talked about, you know, what you have and things like that, the type of cancer, the therapies that may be available. And then what you can do is say every morning, run my brief. And then every morning it would run a brief and it would give you the latest about your particular cancer and therapies.
2: That sounds great.
0: So then it would go out and do all this. And you're right. When it comes to having cancer, especially or really any disease, is that, you know, you have to have an advocate. And if you don't have an advocate, you have to be your own advocate, which is so hard. I would also record every conversation with the doctor. Of course, you know, I would, you know, you have to ask permission. Nobody's going to say no. And then I would put that transcript or directly into that under that project. So it's a working knowledge. And so, because he or she may have said something that you may have missed because your emotions are at a different place right now.
2: Right, right.
0: The big one, like I mentioned, the China one, I just want to make sure you don't use that on your machine.
2: Oh, yeah.
0: Because it'll just suck in everything. Suck in being the technical term here.
1: So, probably over all of our heads.
2: I know about China.
0: Yes. Okay. 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
4: SRN News, I'm Mary Rose. The U.S. military says it has struck three Iranian oil tankers after Navy warships were targeted with missiles. The military statement Saturday said an aircraft carrier and a destroyer evaded multiple unprovoked Iranian attacks and no U.S. personnel were hurt. It said that two Iranian oil carriers were permanently disabled and a third unladen one was destroyed. U.S. envoys Steve Witkoff and Jared Kushner met with President Putin at the Kremlin today for talks aimed at reviving efforts to end the Russia-Ukraine war. The visit comes as both sides agreed to pause strikes on each other's capitals during the negotiations. The two envoys will also visit Kyiv to meet with Ukrainian President Zelensky. This is SRN News.
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11: Tonight, expect a few evening thunderstorms with clouds gradually clearing out later. The temperature will drop to 79 degrees. Tomorrow will be humid with intervals of sunshine and clouds. There's a chance of a thunderstorm in some areas during the afternoon. The high will reach 92 degrees. Tomorrow night will be partly cloudy and humid with a low of 80. That's your AccuWeather forecast. I'm meteorologist Jason Caterina for AM 860, The Answer.
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0: I have to tell you, I put this little tiny tip in the newsletter called The Current that we put out every single day. Mm-hmm. We have a section called Device Advice. And, you know, I put 5 tips in there every day. This is the one that people are like going, whoa, that was the best one ever.
1: Wow.
0: Okay. So let's say your phone is on silent and you don't know where it is.
1: Right.
0: Okay. 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
1: That's great.
0: I know. These people are like, have you seen my phone? Can you call me? Okay.
1: Well, did you know, I didn't know this until recently, and I feel like I'm a dummy for not knowing this, that when you lose your AirPods, the AirPod itself can play a noise?
0: Yes.
1: I thought it was just the case.
0: No.
1: Because I lost my AirPods, and Lisa's like, well, just hit the button. I was like, no, it's only the case. She's like, no, it's not. Give me your phone.
0: I'm so glad you married up. Just saying.
1: Sometimes I'm not bright.
0: I mean, just saying. When the smartest people in Washington and Silicon Valley want to know exactly what tech is doing to American jobs, this is the man they call. David Autor is the Gail Rubenfeld Professor of Economics at MIT. Okay, he's a pretty big deal. He's the economist who proved how trade with China hollowed out factory towns. So you'd expect him to be all doom and gloom about AI. Not so fast. His research says AI used properly could actually rebuild the American middle class. Professor, welcome. Thanks for being here.
2: Thanks for inviting me on.
0: So everyone's so scared that AI is going to take their jobs. What do you say to that?
2: I think it's a complicated picture. There are some risks. There are some jobs that will be, you know, expertise will be commodified. We should not pretend there's no risk. But there's also upside and opportunity. And it comes from a variety of places. Let me first say that when people think about AI, they think mostly about what will it automate? What will it take away? But automation is really hard. Most technologies are not automation technologies. Automation is like your automatic transmission, your dishwasher, the toll taker, the elevator operator. These are machines that you don't need to do what you're doing. They do it for you. AI is not like that. AI requires your judgment. It requires your knowledge, your expertise. It's kind of a force multiplier. If you know what you're doing, if you don't know what you're doing, it can lead you far astray. It's not very good at automating stuff. It's much better at working with knowledgeable people to get stuff done. And that's probably going to be true for quite a while. So how is that useful? Well, many of us have, you know, some knowledge or skills. It might be in electrical work. It might be in, you know, healthcare delivery. It might be in law. It might be in skill repair. And AI can provide, in many cases, kind of a tool that gives you, you know, guidance, extra knowledge, guardrails. Don't do this. Don't do that. Enabling people to do potentially more valuable work. You know, we live in an economy that's dominated by highly paid, highly educated experts.
0: Sure.
2: Lawyers, doctors, professors, computer scientists, contractors, engineers, architects, and so on. And, you know, I'm not saying they're not worth what they do, but it would be a better world if people without as much specialized education, right? The majority of American adults do not have a 4-year college degree. If they could do more of that stuff, right? If they could do more healthcare delivery. If they could do more legal work, if they could do more kitchen design, if they could do more effective repair.
1: So what I'm hearing you say, though, is that if it's not going to replace human workers with automation, but you were saying that it maybe opens the door up to more people doing more important jobs, is it going to disrupt the college education system we have, where you don't have to go get a 4-year degree to have a high paying job?
2: If it did, that would be good. Right?
1: Absolutely.
2: If it created more competition for, you know, highly educated professionals, that would open up opportunity, would reduce inequality, and would improve services, right? It's not a zero-sum game here, right? We could all use, like, cheaper, better healthcare, right? We could all use legal services that were more available, right? So it's not a fixed pie. It's not if you know, some people get more productive, everybody else loses. It can create competition, you know, and not everyone loves competition. In fact, nobody likes competition. Everybody likes free markets. Everybody hates competition, but, you know, but they deal with it.
0: I like competition. It spurs innovation. That's what I like about it.
2: Absolutely. Automation, computerization has really kind of hollowed out production work, right? Office and clerical work.
0: For sure.
2: A lot of that skilled expert work has been automated away. we need to create a new middle set of jobs.
0: What are those jobs? What do you think they are?
2: So many of them will be in healthcare. Healthcare is actually the most rapidly growing sector. More people want it. And because we're more affluent, that's like, what are you going to spend money on, right? Your TV can only get so big, but you would like to live a long time. So health is one, but also we spend it on other services. We spend it a lot on education. We spend it on entertainment, you know, travel, tourism, food. And we also spend it on necessary services, like you want a contractor to, you know, help you, you know, design or install or, you know, repair stuff in your house. We spend a lot. Most of our money is not spent on food, and it's not spent on like manufactured goods anymore. It goes much more into these services. And so a technology that can help us be more productive in those services, and especially one that can create opportunity for people who are not elites, not like part of the 40% of people who have a four-year college degree, that would be, you know, that's a great possibility. It's not a guarantee, right?
0: So let me ask you a question. What is the most important thing that I could tell people, that you tell people that are freaking out that AI is going to destroy their livelihood? They don't know what they're going to be doing next because everywhere they turn, they can't find a job. What do you say to that person?
2: What I would ask myself is, how is AI going to interact with my job? Is it going to sort of eliminate the repetitive supporting work that's not really, you know, I need to do, but it's not really what I'm good at? Or is it going to eliminate the stuff where my expertise lies? Is it going to make that into a commodity that anyone can provide? And that's the dividing line. Most people are doing the highest paid thing they know how to do. So the next thing they're going to get, if they lose that, is something not as good.
0: Mm-hmm. Right.
2: Right. You can't just like say, oh, I'll take 2 years and go back to school. Right.
0: Get an AI certification.
2: Yeah. Exactly.
0: My problem is that I can get so much done. I'm working more. It's like,
2: well, that is another thing.
0: you know,
2: exactly right. Like, yeah, you can say, look, I have more productivity. Should I use it for leisure or should I do even more work? And you're saying, well, it helps me a lot more in work than it does in play. So.
0: Well, I'm having a great time at it. I am. But Professor, thank you so much for sharing your thoughts with us. Really, it was quite an honor and a pleasure to have you here.
2: For me as well.
0: So what do you think? AI is here to stay?
1: Yeah, of course it's here to stay, but I wish I was as optimistic as he is, but maybe it's just the headlines. Maybe it's just the internet, the word, the day I was going to take everybody's job, 30% of all jobs in the next 10 years. I don't know. I'm glad there's someone out there who's optimistic.
0: Me too. Jeff in Rapid City, South Dakota. Hello there, Jeff. Welcome. What's going on with you today?
3: Hi, Kim. It's great to talk with you. I've listened to you for many years.
0: Well, thank you. Thank you.
3: Yes. Well, I am a college professor. I've been a college professor for several years, and I was wondering what the opportunity would be for me to use my experience and expertise to train AI and the responses it gives to questions or scenarios. And this would also help me keep my skills sharp.
0: So what do you teach?
3: Reproductive physiology and endocrinology.
0: Ooh, those are some big words. Okay.
1: What?
0: P.E. Jim. So, Jeff, how do you feel about your students using AI?
3: You know, it's good and it's bad. I think it can be helpful, but if they rely on it too much, I look at it as being too much of a crutch for them. They have to be able to learn the material.
0: And so how do you approach a student where, you know, you look at it and it's like, this is all AI. They don't even know what they're talking about.
3: Usually I can ferret that out pretty easily on an exam.
0: Well, that would be it.
1: If you get great A on a paper and then you get a 22% on the test.
0: Something's wrong. I wasn't feeling good that day.
1: This math ain't mathing.
0: Oh, well, you know, here's the thing is that, you know, AI has closed a lot of doors, but it has opened so many doors. And, you know, if you have a certain skill set and especially with what you have. Now, are you also and you have your PhD, obviously, right?
3: Correct. Okay. Yeah.
0: See, so you should be treating him with respect.
1: Oh, sorry, Jeff. Thanks.
0: Is that there are different places
3: with more respect than my students do.
1: Yeah, see, look.
0: That was good. So there are these places where you can go online and you can see what they're hiring, as well as companies on their sites are also looking for what we would call like AI annotators, prompt engineers, authenticators, AI ethics. They are really looking for people that have some sort of educational background and some level of experience. So you just have to know where to apply. DanaAnnotation.tech is one. Mercor, that may be something that you might want to look at because they're looking for science backgrounds. That's M-E-R-C-O-R. Okay. Also Handshake. Centaur Labs, that's C-E-N-T-A-U-R Labs, that's really for biomedical. So that may also be something. So there are these specialty sites that you could actually make some extra money. Are you retiring soon?
3: Yes.
0: All right. So that may be something where it could be worth more money. I mean, data annotation, and when you do get your profile set up, is that you want to make sure that you list, you know, any publications, any type of research that you have in these various areas, because the more detailed information that you have, the more opportunities that are going to be put forth.
1: And you know, AI is definitely going over your resume.
0: You know, they are.
1: Of course they are.
0: You know, and with the AI interviews, you know, one of the things people are doing is they're making a mistake. Is that, see, right now, a lot of companies are doing AI interviews first. Because why wouldn't they?
1: Mm-hmm.
0: And so you're talking to an avatar. And so some people are like, oh, you know, they look off to the side, they're checking their phone, because right. They're thinking, like, it doesn't matter. It's tracking everything.
1: Probably tracking it more than if it was just a person sitting on the other side of that camera.
0: And you do have to make sure that you look nice.
1: Right.
0: Do your hair, do your makeup, put a nice shirt on, pants, optional, you know, but...
1: The AI is going to call you a schlub if you don't look nice.
0: No.
1: Rejected. Schlub.
0: Hey, still to come, I'm going to tell you how you can really edit your photos using AI by just telling it what you needed to do here on the Kim Komando Show. 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

0: 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So I saw this TikTok of Francesca, and I thought, this was really something. She was teaching her grandparents how to use Uber Eats. And joining us is Francesca. How many views, Francesca, has your video gotten so far?
1: Hey, Kim. Views, I think, across TikTok and Instagram were almost at 60 million views.
2: Wow.
0: Isn't that something? But you have such patience. And it's because you were sitting there, it looked like, with your grandfather. Well, now, how old is he? 109? Is that right?
1: 102.
0: Okay.
2: Come on.
0: Sorry, I was aging the guy.
1: Almost 109.
2: I guess when you're 102, yeah, you're close to 109.
0: Okay, and then, that's right, you're closer to 109 than you are to 70. And now your grandma is 89?
1: 89,
0: okay. Yeah. And so you didn't want, then you wanted to teach them how to use Uber Eats. And why did you want to do that?
1: It's actually, it's a funny story. So they had some Uber credits that were sitting on their account. And they both have iPhones, but their iPhones are so old. I think it's an iPhone 8 where they still have the home button, that you can press the home button. And they told me they had these credits and wanted to order something on Uber, but they couldn't download the Uber app. And when I tried to do it on their phones are so old that doesn't support the software anymore. So I realized you could do Uber on a desktop. So I was leaving their house a few weeks ago, and on my way out, they're like, can you show us how to use that Uber thing? So I went down into the computer room, and as I was about to start, I was like, this could be hilarious. And I was like, I should record this. So I just put it up, mainly to show my family after the fact. But yeah, it turned into something way bigger than that.
0: But what I loved about it is that you didn't say things like, open the Chrome browser. You were like, tap the beach ball.
1: I love that one.
2: How did they have any Uber credits if they don't have Uber?
1: They had it because it was actually a few months ago. So my grandpa, he goes to a pottery class. At 102, he goes to a weekly pottery class. And I had posted this video back in March of him at pottery, which also went viral. And Uber reached out saying they wanted to give him some credits to go to pottery with Uber.
2: Oh.
1: But he does. He drives, so he didn't need the driving credits with Uber.
0: That's funny.
2: So he's going to get something to eat. Now, since you've taught them how to use Uber Eats, have they done it on their own?
1: With me there, yes, but I give very little instruction.
2: Okay.
0: That's, you know what? That's so great.
2: I want to know what a 102-year-old guy is buying on Uber Eats.
1: I'll tell you. Or a steakhouse.
2: Ah, getting a steak.
0: That is awesome. That's awesome. And so now this is your second video with your grandparents that has gone viral. Do you see a trend here with this?
1: Oh, they're celebrities. They really are celebrities. My grandma got recognized at the hair salon. they have brands reaching out, sending them PR. They've been featured on all these different publications. Every day my grandma texts me and asks why something hasn't showed up on the doorstep yet.
2: What's she waiting for?
1: She's waiting for more PR packages.
2: Oh, she just wants more. Send them to her.
1: Yeah.
2: All companies, right. If you're listening, send them to her.
0: You should. I'd send her everything that she wanted, anything that she wanted.
1: Yeah.
0: Well, that, you know what, but what I liked about this story is not just the fact that Francesca is teaching her grandparents how to do it, but from an educational standpoint, that, you know, that she couldn't come with, open the browser.
2: Mm-hmm.
0: You know, she had to come up with a way to teach them how to do this.
2: Do you find it, is there anything more frustrating than trying to talk technology to someone who doesn't understand technology?
0: Yes, it's so difficult.
2: I become that person. I'm the just move person. Where I start with, okay, go there. All right, click on that. Just move. I'll be done in 3 minutes if you just move.
0: Okay, so Barry went and bought an Apple Watch. Okay, and of course, he doesn't buy just a regular watch. He bought the Ultra for the marathoner.
2: Right, of course, all the marathons he runs.
0: Exactly, to go get a gin and tonic. And so it wouldn't work with his iPhone. So So I tried to make it work with the iPhone. I'm like, I just can't do it. I don't have the patience. I said, you need to make your appointment at the Genius Bar and you need to do this. So we have our in-house tech company.
2: Mm-hmm.
0: So Alex is helping him. Anyway, he helped him for 4 hours.
2: Oh my gosh.
0: And it still doesn't work.
2: Still, just go get another one.
0: No, it's not the watch. It's that Barry has three or four different iCloud accounts.
2: Of course he does. And he's probably got subscriptions on each and every one of them.
0: You know it. hey, listen, I've tried several antivirus products over the years. 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

0: You know, it used to be when you wanted to fix a photo, you'd call somebody up.
1: Sure.
0: And say,
1: an expert.
0: Yeah. I don't want to know Photoshop. I don't want to go through any Photoshop tutorials. Just take this person out. Make me look thinner. Make me have hair in your case, like Fabio hair.
1: What the heck?
0: You could have Fabio hair. You could. I wonder what you'd look like with Fabio hair.
1: Luscious and handsome.
0: Well, see, now what you can do is Google Photos in the app. You pick a picture. You tap Help Me Edit. You click the mic, and you can say whatever you want it to do. It's amazing. You can say, remove the person next to me. Poof, gone.
1: And is it going to be me in the results?
0: Yes, yes. No, they're not going to change you. But instead of like using Photoshop to crop somebody out or anything like that, now you just tell Google Photos in the app what you want it, and it's like, done.
1: I'm going to try it.
0: Make it brighter. Make it a sunny day instead of a cloudy day. Get rid of that beautiful woman in a bikini, in a thong bikini next to me in that beach shot.
1: Hey, move along. It's time to wrap up the hour.
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6: With SRN News, I'm Mary Rose. The U.S. military says it disabled two Iranian oil tankers and destroyed a third after Iranian missiles targeted U.S. Navy warships. No American personnel were injured. America's job market showed renewed strength last month as employers added 162,000 jobs, beating the sluggish hiring pace seen in recent months and underscoring the resilience of the U.S. economy.
7: The unemployment rate remained at a low 4.1%, a sign that businesses continue to hire and invest despite economic headwinds. The solid jobs report offers further evidence that the economy remains on firm footing and gives the Trump administration and Republicans in Congress a strong economic message heading into the midterm elections. Pickups in manufacturing and construction industries, long championed by President Trump, were key drivers of the job growth. Restaurants, bars, and hotels also posted substantial gains, suggesting continued consumer confidence and business growth. Bernie Bennett, Washington.
6: The legal jostling continues ahead of the November midterm elections, as Richard Boyd reports.
8: Missouri officials are urging the Supreme Court to allow new congressional boundaries designed to give Republicans a potential additional House seat. The state's top court says the existing districts must be used in November and has ordered a statewide vote on the replacement map. The dispute is part of a broader redistricting campaign. Missouri law sets Tuesday as the deadline for changes in the November ballot. Richard Boyd reporting.
6: Vice President J.D. Vance says that inflation figures show the Federal Reserve should cut its benchmark interest rates. He told reporters at the White House Friday, quote, "We feel quite confident that if you look at the inflation numbers, that it's proper and responsible to lower rates." This is SRN News.
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15: In the afternoon, expect sunny intervals with intermittent clouds and a chance of a thunderstorm in some areas. It will be humid with a high of 92. Tonight will be partly cloudy with a low of 80. Tomorrow will bring mostly cloudy skies and the possibility of a thunderstorm reaching a high of 92. Tomorrow night, there may be a thunderstorm in spots during the evening, otherwise staying rather cloudy and humid with a low of 79. That's your AccuWeather forecast. I'm meteorologist Joe Lundberg for AM 860, The Answer.
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16: So picture this. You're working at your job. Your boss calls you into the office and says, hey, I've been really happy with your work, and I want to give you a $20,000 a year raise. No extra hours, no extra responsibility, just more money starting now. Has anybody ever turned that down? We've generally never heard of it happening, but here's the strange thing. When it comes to retirement income, people say no to that exact same offer every single day.

0: where people actually turn down money. And just like you said in that story, I have literally never heard of someone who, if their boss says, same job, same responsibilities, I just want to give you more pay, they don't have any excuses. They take it. They don't say it's going to raise my taxes. They don't say I don't know what I'm going to do with that money. They don't say I'm not going to have anything to spend it on. It's so funny how that works. But when you talk about retirement, it seems people always have a reason why they don't want more money in retirement.
1: You know what else they don't say, Daniel? If your boss gives you 20 grand, they don't say, let me think about it. Or let me pray about it. No, you say, yeah, man, I'm in. Right?
0: Oh, man. Yeah.
1: Yeah. You know, humans are silly, right? We're silly people. And that's one of the things why history tends to repeat itself more often than not. Is because the one thing throughout history that doesn't change is people. Yeah. You know, our attitudes, our concepts, our fears, how we react to fears, our stresses. You know, what causes the stress might be different, but we still are fearful. And one of the big things, you know, I want to give a little bit of credit to people, right? Because we're sounding disparagingly about this. But, you know, one of the things why people turn things down into retirement is because they're afraid of change, right? Change is scary,
0: right?
1: But it's a thing that happens all the time. And you can embrace change or you can push it away from you. And unfortunately, many times people are so used to pushing it away that they push the good away with the bad, right? It's like throwing a baby out with the bathwater.
0: And AAA, a wise man that I know, says that there's three things in life for certain. Death, taxes, and change. And, you know, we're always going to have that change, right?
1: That is a wise man. That's a wise saying.
0: All right, AAA. So jumping in here, people are probably saying, what are these guys talking about? What are we talking about? What is that raise that they're talking about that people turn down? And before we say what that raise is, what that increase in known return or in income in retirement is, so we have to break down the difference between known return in retirement and unknown return, right?
1: Right.
0: And a way that I like to illustrate how that works is people know about the real estate market. If you think about real estate, you can think about you have a home that you rent out. And let's say that home was worth $500,000. And so you rent that out and you get $2,500 a month in rent. Okay. Right. Yep. There's two ways to grow your net worth. That house can have capital appreciation. Over time, the 500 turns into 600 and you get the rent checks. Now, one you know is coming in. If you have a good tenant, you have a contract that says exactly how much you're going to get every month. You're going to get that $2,500 every single month, regardless of what goes on in the real estate market.
1: Yeah.
0: It's money you can count on and you can do whatever you want with that. You can reinvest it and buy more real estate. You can give it to causes you care about, or you can spend it, but that's up to you. And nobody can take that away. It's a contract. Now, you can get growth another way on that home, and that's by capital appreciation, right? The value of that home can rise. You don't know which years that's going to happen. You don't know if it's going to go up this year or down this year. In Colorado here, AAA, for the last 15 years, real estate's just going up, up, up, up. The last two, it's gone down. It's been bad. You don't know what year that capital appreciation is going to come in.
1: Yeah, but in these cases, that you don't care either, right? If you're getting a $2,500 a month every month, month in, month out, you really don't care. Because even if the house went to $300,000, you wouldn't sell it.
0: Right.
1: You don't care.
0: You don't need to. Because
1: you want that check. And, you know, when you're talking about that, the $2,500 a month on a $500,000 piece of property is 6% a year. And if it did go down to $300,000, now the $2,500 a month is 10% a year that you're making. But on the flip side, right, if it goes up to $900,000, now you're only making 3% a year. Which that's when it's time to start thinking, well, do I sell the property and reinvest the money elsewhere with AdMe Financial or whatever, right? So that, you know, I can make 5 or 6% again. And I'd have to do the work of real estate. Right. That's a beautiful thing. Well, you're listening to Financial Strategies with Andrew and Daniel AdMe. Today's topic is how to get a real raise in retirement. And we're excited about today's show. so far, so good. And we are always talking about the

0: 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You know, this raise in retirement, it's one thing that we constantly offer to people. You're doing dinner seminars out there in Colorado, right? I've done workshops across both Colorado, Connecticut, and whatnot to be able to help educate people in how they can have a raise in retirement. And we educate thousands of people a year. But yet we find that there's just a few that say, yeah, I'll take that raise. It's crazy, right? It's a crazy phenomenon.
1: Yeah, Triple A. And that's part of why we're talking about this today, is because we're going to try to articulate it in a way that folks can really understand. Because when we get back to that real estate example, right, the rent checks, that's money coming in that comes in regardless of what's going on in markets. And you can call that known return because you know that's coming in. Again, you can do whatever you want with that. You can spend it.
0: Yeah.
1: And your house stays intact. You didn't have to sell a wall. You didn't have to knock down a wall. You didn't have to get rid of the driveway, right? It was just a rent check that came in. Your house is still intact. You're not selling your principal. Over time, that's going to grow. Real estate has grown over time. So you're not giving up capital appreciation because you're getting that known return, or you're taking that income. Yeah. You're not giving up capital appreciation. Yeah. It's just, do you want the known return or the income first because you know it's coming in every single month, and then capital appreciation second? Or do you want to go for all capital appreciation and never know when it's going to come in and not have the income? And then you're forced to sell a wall or sell a room, whatever it is in the place, sell some of the trees in the backyard so that you can try to get the income that you need. And the difficulty with that is it depends what someone will pay. It depends what the market's going on. And that's what we're talking about here when we talk about the known return. You know it's coming in versus the unknown. And now in the financial world or in people's retirements, it may not be real estate. You don't call it a rent check. You call it dividends and interest, but it's known return because it's either a contract or a promise that that has to come into your account.
0: Exactly. And that's the whole point. When you have a contract, you know, like on the bank, loans you money for a house, they know how much they're going to make. You know, they know what the interest they're charging is. They know what they're going to make. They know the worst case when they're going to get all their money back. They know. They might make more money, right? Because maybe you renege on your mortgage and then they get the equity and they take your house and they sell the house for more than what they got into it. But they don't know that. And they're happy with knowing what they're going to make. And that's the key, right? Earlier, I offered that paper, TR equals I plus G. Another way you can put that is G, growth, equals K, the known growth that's happening, plus U, which is the unknown growth, which happening. It's kind of like the same equation, just different things. You know, I talked to actually one of our newest clients yesterday. I asked him, well, which would be better for you, going through and asking them about this very same question, right? Which would you prefer, the known growth in a situation or unknown growth that you currently have in your 401k, because you never know what is going to grow every year? And he said, well, I think most people would like the known growth. Yeah, exactly. Most people would if they took time to think about it and understand it, right? And that's why we're trying to do this, so that people can think about it. And if they're offered that raise like that, that they don't have to think about it, that they can just do it, get it done, and apply it to their assets. Because every month, Daniel, you were telling me a story of somebody that was taking a huge amount of their principal every month. And every month they waited, which so far, you know, as far as we know, they haven't made any changes. It's been 2 or 3 months. And so that's a lot of principal that they're taking over those 2 or 3 months while they're thinking about it, whatever, or trying to figure things out. And they're essentially losing money. I'm Andrew Adjemi, and you're listening to Financial Strategies for Andrew and Daniel Adjemi. Today's topic is how to get a real raise in retirement. And we're excited about today's show to be able to bring you this information because people don't know what people don't know. 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
0: It's been said that investing is easy, but it isn't simple. Buy low, sell high. It's an easy concept, right? However, the question is, when is low, when is high? That's what you don't know. That's kind of like the unknown thing. But also, another factor is, it can be easy if you base it upon mathematics as opposed to emotions. That's why it's not easy, because so many times investing is an emotional thing for people. And far too often, we let our emotions run our investments, and that's where it the disaster. But mathematics can be a different piece of that. I'm Andrew Adjemi.
1: And I'm Daniel Adjemi, and you're listening to Financial Strategies. Today, we're talking about how to get a real raise in retirement.
0: Right.
1: Of going for known return first, capital appreciation second. There's a lot of reasons for that.
0: Yeah.
1: But that's what we're talking about when we're talking about getting a raise. You see, a lot of people, when they stop collecting their paycheck, they go into almost a survival mode. And you hear it in the way people talk, because they say things like, if the market came down, we'd probably spend less money. Or we don't know how long we're going to live. Nobody knows. So we need to make sure we don't spend down our principal. I even had somebody say the other day that their advisor told them that they're going to run out of money in 10 years. And I just thought, like, and you're not going to do anything about it? Like, your advisor literally told you, but that's beside the point, AAA.
0: Well,
1: a known return, okay. AAA.
0: Let me just stop you there just for a minute, because we had a radio show listener that was told, not 10 years, but was told, you're going to run out of money when you're 92. And she didn't like that.
1: Yeah.
0: And she did something about it. And now,
1: but that's what we're talking about.
0: Right.
1: We're about to talk about
0: exactly
1: what to do about that right now.
0: Yeah, thank you. Go ahead.
1: Yeah, it's important, because if somebody's been told that and you don't know what to do about it, that's the tricky part. How can an advisor tell you that and not tell you what to do about it or how to help it? But that's what we're going to talk about right now. So if you've been told that by your advisor, Listen up.
0: Listen up.
1: Those mathematics, AAA, are what we're going to get into. Think about it like this, all right? We had Peter and Mary, clients of ours. They wanted to know how they could get more return. They felt something was off. Their intuition told them that there's something off. And so they came in and we dove into their portfolio. And we saw that after all the fees they were paying, they were getting $24,000 a year and known return. Now, you may say that's good. You may say that's bad. $24,000 a year is probably not enough for most people to live on. And when we went through and we looked at that portfolio, AAA, we saw that by making a few changes, they could get $92,000 a year of that known return. And remember what that known return is. That known return is like those rent checks on the house where there's contracts, there's an obligation that money has to come in, right? And that's why we call it known return, because you know that's coming in. Now, you could do whatever you want with that return, right, AAA?
0: Yes.
1: You can spend it. You can reinvest it. You can give it away.
0: It's a lot like a pension, right? When people have pensions, they know what's coming in.
1: Right.
0: Or Social Security, they know what's coming in. They like that. That's a secure feeling when you're in a retirement.
1: So, AAA, if we think about those numbers, some people may say, well, 24, 92, that sounds pretty good. Let's just multiply that by 10 years. So you take that known return. 10 years later, you've collected $240,000 in known return or income.
0: Yeah.
1: On the 92 side, AAA, you multiply that by 10, that's $920,000.
0: Beautiful.
1: That's a big difference, right?
0: Huge.
1: Okay. Now, let's say after Social Security and after your pensions, you only need $50,000 a year.
0: Okay.
1: Right? So you've got that 92, you decided you want to switch to this known return. You took the raise. That's where the raise comes in. You took the raise from the 24,000 a year of income and you switched over to the 92. You only needed 50. So you take $50,000 out.
0: Wow. Almost a $70,000 raise right there, right? A year. Fantastic. Sweet.
1: You take $50,000 out a year, AAA. Do all the things you want to do. You go on the vacations, you spend that money. You haven't touched a dime of your principal. Not only have you not touched a dime of your principal, but the rest of that known return has been reinvested, meaning that you've got $420,000 more in your accounts. You took $500,000 out after that 10 years and you got $400,000 in the accounts. That's the power of the known return. You still could get capital appreciation on that. You don't have to count on the capital appreciation, though. That's the whole point, and that's why that gives people so much confidence.
0: Yeah, that is, like, phenomenal. You're listening to Financial Strategies with Andrew and Daniel. That's me. Today's topic is how to get a real raise in your retirement. And when it comes to retirement, that's what you need. You need a raise. You need a real raise, something that you can depend upon. Well, today we are always trying to help educate our radio show listeners with other information where they can go and they can read or get other information besides just what you're hearing here from Daniel and myself. Today we have a book that we'd like to give you called The Retirement Income Source, The Ultimate Guide to Eternal Income. 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People don't know what people don't know. We're glad you tuned in to Financial Strategies with Andrew and Daniel Adjemi, where we're talking about how to get a real raise in retirement. Daniel, that's phenomenal. Some people are getting, in this case that you gave us, a Peter and Mary getting $24,000 a year of known income, but they could change that over to get $92,000 a year of real income. Not only that, but it gives them more income that they can reinvest to give them more income in future years. That's a beautiful thing. And to know that it's going to happen, you don't have to guess. You know, hope is not a retirement plan as far as I'm concerned.
1: Yeah. No AAA. That's the power of investing for that known return or that income first, right?
0: Yeah.
1: Because
0: yeah.
1: you know that that's coming in. You can still get the capital appreciation. You can reinvest. You can do all that. But you don't have to hope because you know that's coming in. Now, where the raise came in, right, AAA, is Peter and Mary, they did decide to move ahead. And they do that. And like you said, it was a $68,000 raise a year, folks, a year, $68,000. You multiply by that 10, right? It's $680,000
0: over that 10 years. Almost $750,000 in 10 years. Wow. That's growth, man. That's phenomenal.
1: Yeah.
0: That's great. Good.
1: So AAA, a lot of times what people will say is, I don't want to take on more risk. And AAA, the exciting thing about the known return is typically it's actually less risk than what people are in. You get more known return at less risk. And people will say, well, how is that possible?
0: Right.
1: How is that possible? You took me from $24,000 a year in known return to $92,000 in known return. That has to be riskier, doesn't it, AAA?
0: Well, if people think that, but I know the answer. I've looked behind the curtain. I know the secret sauce. And I know, no, it doesn't have to be. But it all depends where your return is coming from, right? If you're talking about capital appreciation, more capital appreciation, yeah, you have to have higher risk for more capital appreciation. But if you're talking about income for return, no, you don't have to have higher risk. Income actually lowers your risk because it's contract.
1: It's like that. Renting out the house, you have right. a contract that says how much they have to pay you each month. And right. again, it's not rent checks that we're talking about here in the financial world. It's called dividends and interest. Yeah. But that's one of the reasons the government says folks are allowed to roll their 401ks into IRAs at 59 and a half, because they understand that people, when they're getting close to retirement, they need to be able to invest in these types of instruments that are lower volatility, lower risk, and more known return, because that's what makes a successful retirement, is when you know that income's coming in. So you can't buy these types of investments in 401ks. And that's one of the biggest reasons that the government says that 59 and a half folks are allowed to roll those 401ks to IRAs. So you can buy these contract type vehicles.
0: Exactly. So you can lower your risk. 401ks are built for young people, not for mature people in or close to retirement, built to attain and attract young people and to grow their wealth. Just like most people listening grew their wealth in 401k plans. But that doesn't mean that's how you're going to preserve your wealth and get the income that you need going forward. You need to change. You're listening to Financial Strategies with Andrew Daniel Ajmi. 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And to continue and help you with this whole concept and educate you further, you know, so many times people wonder, can I retire? When can I retire? 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How much do I need to retire? 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
0: So as I said in the beginning, you go into work, your boss takes you in, sits you down and says, I'm really happy with your work and I want to give you $20,000 raise. No extra hours, no extra responsibility, just more money starting right now. And you say no. Imagine that, saying no. Really, there are people that, when it comes to retirement, say no. I'm Andrew Adjemi.
1: And I'm Daniel Adjemi, and you're listening to Financial Strategies. And today we're talking about how to get a real raise in retirement. And AAA, we're talking about real money here. We're talking about serious money. As we talked about Peter and Mary, they found out that they could go from that $24,000 a year of known return or income net of fees and jump all the way up to $92,000 a year in known return net of fees. Now, in their situation, AAA, and I know where you're going, I'm going to let you get there in one second. In their situation, they took on far less risk. So they increased their known return. They got a huge raise, right? Like we said, it was a $68,000 raise a year.
0: Yes.
1: At lower risk.
0: Yeah.
1: And lower fees. So why would somebody say no to that, AAA?
0: So first of all, what I'd like to say is the thing that we didn't say about Peter and Mary, and I don't remember Peter and Mary's exact situation, right? But the ones like that, that are getting $24,000 a year, they're often giving $18,000 to their existing advisor of that in their fees a lot of times, right? So it's even a greater disparity, you know, when you talk about the raise. But why do people say no? Well, fear is one of the reasons why people say no. But what are you afraid of? People are afraid of change, right? Change is scary. Like we talked about earlier in the show, the three things in life that are certain are taxes, death, and change. And it doesn't matter. I'm constantly talking to people about retirement and the change of retirement and how scary it can be. Why? Because when you retire, what changes? Well, your paycheck changes, your friends change, your schedule changes, almost everything around you changes. And it's not that change is bad. You need to embrace change because it's going to happen. It's one of the certainties of life. But, you know, there are many reasons why people give that up. One of the reasons why people give up this raise, Daniel, is because they haven't heard of it before. When we are, so to speak, preaching this on our show, that's why our show is so much different than so many else's shows. I talk to the people who call in from the show, Daniel. You don't often do it, right? And so many times people will say how much different our show is than the other shows that are out there. And rightly so. It's that by design, because we look at things differently. And here's the key. Most professional financial people, most financial organizations are based upon Wall Street and Wall Street's terminology, principles, and objectives, which is to have as much of people's money in the market for as long as possible, whether it's in their best interest or not in their best interest. They don't care. What they care about is having their money in the stock market because, and they come up with these terms all the time, you know, especially when the market drops. Well, you're in it for the long term. For me, the long term's behind me. It's not in front of me. I'm not in it for the long term. Or, you know, the market always comes back. Yeah, over 40, 50 year period. And if it's already run up the past 15, 20 years and it drops now, when is it going to come back? Another 15, 20 years? These kinds of things Wall Street wants as much of your money in the market for as long as possible. Why? Because they make money on your money if the market goes up, if the market goes down, if the market goes sideways. And the difference with us is we still make money helping people, but we don't make the money that Wall Street does. Wall Street can't make the money that they're used to doing what we're talking about here today, folks. So Wall Street doesn't want you to know about it. And think about it. There's more money going into 401k plans right now than coming out of 401k plans right now, I believe. I don't know the exact statistics, but think about it. You got people working in the workplace, putting a lot of money in. You know, I talked to one guy yesterday, he's putting $30,000, $34,000 a year into 401ks. The government has allowed for up to $70,000 a year into these kinds of plans, depending on your age and other parameters. So there's a lot of money going into 401k plans. And so Wall Street loves that because it's the supply and demand. More money goes in, the more that has to sell, the more money they make. They make money if the market goes up, down, or sideways. Market goes three directions. But if you're investing for capital appreciation, you're only making it if the market's going up. Ouch. So you're listening to Financial Strategies with Andrew Nannion. 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How to get a real raise in retirement. People say, no, I don't want it. Believe it or not, maybe they don't say it like that, but they say it, right, Daniel? We see it over and over.
1: Yeah, Triple A, that's absolutely true. Why people say no to a raise in retirement? I'm sure nobody in our listening audience would say no to it, but people do say no to it, Triple A. And so you gave the first reason is some people have never heard of it. They don't know it exists. As you pointed out, a lot of these big Wall Street firms, the advisors are very nice people, but they have got the training that they need to understand how to do this. So even though they're nice people, they're not trying to do anything to hurt you. They just haven't had the tools because their bosses, their fiduciary duty may be to the stockholders of the company as opposed to the clients or the families.
0: And ding, so ding, ding, that's right. You got it right.
1: That's part of that. The next reason we see all the time, AAA, is sometimes people will think that there's more risk involved because, as you said earlier, that old adage, more return means more risk, or you take on more risk for more return. Well, in this case, you can get more known return at less risk. And again, that's because these are investments that are designed for people who need income or want income. These are designed for people who are already retired. And so they're designed to be less volatile. Now, Wall Street can't make any money off of these. And that's what you were talking about before. There's no way for them to make money off of this stuff because there's no internal fees, which is an amazing thing for the person owning it, but not for the people selling it, right? And that's why a lot of people have never heard of it, as you mentioned earlier. So they're designed for more consistency, lower volatility, and more dependable returns because they're designed for somebody in retirement, not somebody in those phases of life where they're looking for thrill and they're trying to pack away money, right, AAA?
0: You're exactly right. Very important to be able to understand, you know, and we're getting back here to the term I'm always talking about is understand definitions, right? Return. Well, are you talking about unknown return? Or known return, because there's two definitions, right? Yes. Let's make sure we're talking about the right things, right? Just like the parents who call that our 15, 16-year-old child, hey, are you done cleaning your room? Yeah, mom, I'm done. And then you go look at the room and it's like, that's not my definition of done, young man.
1: Yeah.
0: What's the third one, Daniel?
1: Our next one here would be, I'll pay too much in taxes. Believe it or not, this one comes up often. I earn more money, I'll have to pay more taxes. And when we think about that raise, AAA, you walk into your boss's office, as you've talked about a few times, and they say, I want to give you $20,000 a year raise. I've never heard of anybody turning down a raise because they didn't want to pay taxes on it. I don't know about you.
0: No, not those raises. That's exactly right. You know, they never think about the raise, and it may throw them into another income tax bracket where they're only keeping half the raise, but they don't think about that because they're thinking about the 20 grand, and rightly so, right?
1: Even if you paid 50%, you're still ahead by $10,000 a year. Right. And most people aren't paying 50%. I'm using a crazy number.
0: Right.
1: Most people are not paying that, but you're still ahead $10,000. People think that way, AAA, when it comes to their income from their employer, but it seems they don't always think that way when it comes from income from their investments. Again, would you still rather be ahead by $10,000 even after paying taxes? You tell me.
0: Yeah. Well, you know, I'm laughing here, Daniel, because you said most people are not in the 50% bracket. We got listeners in California. They probably are.
1: Yeah, they are.
0: Anyway,
1: but two things, AAA, two things. First is, just because you're earning more income does not mean you're guaranteed to pay more taxes. We're going to get into that.
0: Exactly.
1: It does not always equate to that. And we'll tell folks exactly how that doesn't always equate. Because you earn more income in retirement does not always mean you will pay more in taxes. And then the next thing, it's the absolute biggest reason why people...
0: Well, let me stop you before you go that. But just with what you were just saying, is again, it's a definition thing, right? We got to drill down. What do you mean? Is that really true? And you and I both know where that's going, where no, it may not be true that you're paying more taxes, right?
1: Right.
0: Even though you make more.
1: It's not always true. Yeah.
0: Right.
1: And we'll get into that.
0: Right.
1: And then the biggest reason, the absolute biggest reason, we'll get to right after this.
0: Exactly. How to get a real raise in retirement. 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
0: As I said, investing is simple, but it isn't easy. For some people, they think it really is really easy because their idea of investing is investing in their 401k, where you pick maybe what's called a life cycle program that says, oh, I'm going to retire in the year 2030. So I'm going to take the 2030 mutual fund. I'm going to invest in there, and I made money over all these years. Okay, that's one way of doing it, or that they choose other funds within their 401k. But 401k investing is a lot different and many times a lot simpler than other kinds of investing. I'm Andrew Agemy.
1: And I'm Daniel Agemy, and you're listening to Financial Strategies. And today we're talking about how to get a real raise in retirement. And AAA, as we promised, we're going to talk about that one biggest reason, and that's what we call the 401k brain or the disease of ease.
0: Coming up.
1: That is basically AAA, where either someone or their advisor, they just decide to put your money into funds. And typically these funds are designed for capital appreciation.
0: Right.
1: Capital appreciation first. And income second, meaning that they hope they get 6% return, 7% return, and then they're going to get 1% or 2% in dividends. Whereas a true income specialist, they go the other way around. They go for income first, where they can get 5% or 6%. And then if they get 1% or 2% in capital appreciation, they're right there close to those equity-like returns, except it's consistent. It's every single year you're getting that 5% to 6%. It's lower volatility. And typically, it's less fees.
0: Exactly. And it's been simple. Daniel, mutual funds, the oldest one goes back to like 1926, 1929, right? But in 1980, there were only about 700 mutual funds. By the year 2000, there was about 7,000 mutual funds. And today, I got to believe that there's even more than that if you include ETFs.
1: There's more than there is stocks if you include ETFs. Right. There's more funds than there is stocks.
0: Oh, yeah. And so because of that, baby boomers especially, right? So prior to the 1980s, the market wasn't great and people used stockbrokers when they had money to be able to invest. Well, the 1980s came and everything changed. 401k plans were like really prevalent. And mutual funds were all around and everybody learned how to invest in mutual fund because it was simple. Because all you had to do was put money in the mutual fund and your money went up. And for the next 20 years, that's what happened. All you had to do was have your money in the stock market and you made money because the mutual fund went up every year for the next 20 years until 2000 happened when the market crashed by 50% and their mutual funds came down. Well, this 401k brain has become the disease of ease for people because it's so easy. They think that's how you make money. And that is great for a 20-year-old, 30-year-old, 40-year-old, right? But for a 50, 60, 70-year-old in retirement, that's not how you retire. That's why we call it 401k brain, because all you had, people had 401ks and they learned how to invest through their 401ks. And so they have a 401k brain and they're looking for capital appreciation. They're looking for their bottom line going up. But in retirement, most people that I talk to want to have a preservation of their capital and growth, which you get from the income.
1: Right. They want the consistency. They want to know that every year they're going to make some money. Because again, if you go through one of those windows, AAA, where markets don't cooperate for 10 years or 15 years or 20 years.
0: Full stock market cycle is 30, 40 years long, made up of a 15, 20 year bear market where it sleeps like a bear, nothing happens. 15, 20 year bull market where it charges like a bull. And guess what? We're at like year 16 right now.
1: Right. Or 300, 400 years, those might just look like dips, but in a retirement, that's a big period. And that's where the Wall Street model really messes people up is because they're talking about their investment cycle. They're talking about the institution of BlackRock or the institution of they're going to be around forever. They don't care about a 15-year dip. You are immortal. The retiree is immortal. And to put the retirement on pause for 15 years could be half of the retirement. That is crazy. And so that's why they tend to want lower volatility, protect what they have already saved and built up, but get that dependable income. And that's where we're talking about when you invest for that known return or income first, it gives you the optionality to get a huge raise, but then it also allows you to decide whether or not you want to reinvest and grow the portfolio organically, or give it to causes you care about, spend it on yourselves, increase your lifestyle. You get to choose that regardless of if the market cooperates or not.
0: Yeah. And then, you know, you were talking about earlier being able to reinvest the money that you don't need. And that helps you have another raise in retirement, right? Later on to stay up with inflation and taxation and everything. And, you know, you don't have to pay taxes because you could give the money away to your favorite charitable organization. And they have more money, you have more money, and the government has just what they're doing, not paying more than you legally have to. And so it's a beautiful thing how that works out.
1: Let me hit on that 1 second, because that's the last big reason people say, no, I'll have to pay more in taxes. And you think about it, if you have $1 million in an IRA and you have to take 4 or 5% for your RMD, let's say it's 4%.
0: Okay.
1: If you got 6% of known return, you can take $40,000 a year, $40,000 a year out and give that to a cause you care about, a charity that you care about. Over 10 years, that's $400,000. $400,000 you gave away. You've reinvested that other 2%. So you grew your $1 million to $1.2 million, and you gave cumulative over 10 years, $400,000 to an organization you cared about. And that's why it doesn't always mean you're going to pay more taxes. Because you can control that, because you can take those RMDs out and give them to charities without paying taxes on it.
0: Exactly. And we're on a roll here with this. I've heard people say, my kids will have enough. I don't need to grow my money. My kids will have enough. But at the end of the day, if you're not making it, somebody else is. Do you really want them to make it, or would you rather you make it? And if it passes on to your kids, fine. If it doesn't, you will need it and can use it to keep yourself in your home so that you can die in your home instead of dying in a convalescent home, right? Because you can pay people to be able to come in to help you stay at home. It's really a silly reason, Daniel. And that's the whole point, right? Who in their right mind says, no, I don't want a raise. I won't take a raise, Mr. Boss, Mrs. Boss. So, you know, I think it really probably comes down more like the fear of change, because the changes are having to change from a 401k brain into a retirement mindset brain. And that's hard, especially if you don't know anything about it. And that's why it's important to have the right financial advisor to help you through that thing. So we only have a few minutes left in the show, and I know that you wanted to talk a little bit about Peter and Mary before we wrapped up today.
1: Triple A, I think it's such a great story because they had never heard about going for that known return or income first, capital appreciation second. And why I think it's so powerful is because they went from that $24,000 a year after fees of known return. And by lowering the risk, lowering their fees, they were able to increase that known return every single year, $92,000 a year.
0: Nice.
1: And why I think that this is so important, AAA, is because it's really important to understand that one of the best inflation protections is that known return.
0: Yeah.
1: And the reason that I say that is because think about this. They wanted $50,000 a year of income. So they could have just shot for $50,000 of that known return and been okay. But they decided, let's just shift completely. Let's shift the whole thing to known return and get the 92. And what that means is they take their 50, they're reinvesting $42,000 of that known return a year. After 10 years, like we said, that's $420,000 a year. That brings their known income up above $100,000 now. And that's why I say that's one of the best inflation protections, because now they're getting that. And as you said, we don't know what's going to happen in the future. We don't know where we're going to have to live. We don't know what's going to go on. And so by increasing your known return every year by reinvesting a piece of that means you're going to have more to spend or more to reinvest or more to give to the causes you care about, which means mathematically they're giving themselves a raise every single year because they're reinvesting a piece of that known return, which means they're going to get a raise every single year. They can do whatever they want with that raise, AAA. Again, they can spend it, increase their lifestyle. They can cover inflation. They can reinvest it, or they can give it to causes that they care about.
0: Daniel, the other thing that we haven't really touched upon is they say in the year 2033, Social Security is going to go down if there's no changes. And I don't know if there are going to be changes or not, right? But if it goes down, it's going to go down to 75% of people's Social Security, or they'll get 75%. Guess what they're going to need? They're going to need an increase in income at that point to subsidize their Social Security compared to what they've been getting, if that happens. And if they're going for the raise now, they'll be prepared for Social Security downfall.
1: In two ways, AAA. They'll be prepared for that. But if that ever happened, all these things that we're talking about would go so high up in value because people would need. And so they're prepared two ways. One, if it ever happened, not that we're predicting that's happening. I mean, it's slated that is going to happen. Yeah, I would imagine they're going to change something between now and then. But yeah, you're right. They'd have the income to protect themselves, but then they'd also get this huge capital appreciation bump because everybody would move into these types of investments and they'd be ahead of the herd.
0: That's right. So timing is everything, right? So the big question we have today is, do you qualify for the raise? You know, like we said at the very beginning, the boss calls you in and says, I'm happy with your work. Are you going to qualify to be able to get that raise? That's where the retirement risk report comes in. It tells you if you qualify for the raise or not. And do you qualify for a retirement risk report? Well, if we had to charge you to be able to do the retirement risk, we'd have to charge you over $1,000, but we don't charge our radio listeners because it's part of our commitment to continually educate you. 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
13: With SRN News, I'm Mary Rose. The U.S. military says it disabled two Iranian oil tankers and destroyed a third after Iranian missiles targeted U.S. Navy warships. No American personnel were injured. U.S. negotiators are in Moscow to try to revive a stalled push to end Russia's invasion of Ukraine. Correspondent Donna Warder reports.
14: U.S. negotiators Steve Witkoff and Jared Kushner arrived in Moscow Saturday in an effort to revive a stalled push to end the war in Ukraine. On Friday, President Donald Trump blamed the stalled talks on a personality problem.
15: Your President Zelensky and President Putin, they truly hate each other.
14: Russia and Ukraine have recently escalated aerial attacks, but both say they are halting airstrikes during the U.S. envoy visit. I'm Donna Water.
13: Republicans say a recent House vote on Israel and college funding highlights Democratic divisions ahead of the midterms. Correspondent Richard Boyd reports.
16: The House passed a bill barring federal funding for colleges that join certain commercial boycotts of Israel. Republicans say it protects Jewish students and preserves study opportunities in Israel. Most Democrats opposed the measure, citing First Amendment concerns. GOP leaders say the vote draws a clear contrast with President Trump's support for Israel and efforts to confront campus antisemitism. Richard Boyd reporting.
13: Parts of the Midwest and Mid-Atlantic are bracing for severe weather over the Labor Day weekend. Forecasters say heavy thunderstorms are possible from Michigan to Delaware and will largely impact the same area that was drenched on Thursday and left about 500,000 customers without power. The severe weather threat is set to shift further south Sunday. This is SRN News. Texas Republicans want to change divorce law.
17: The state GOP has released a list of legislative priorities, and one of them involves changing how two married people separate. In a statement, the party says, quote, "Marriage and strong families are the best protection for children. We call for an end to no-fault divorce. When a marriage breaks down, family law proceedings should respect 50-50 equal parenting presumptions in the best interest of children." The Texas GOP is also promoting covenant marriage. Michael Harrington reporting.
13: For the first time in nearly a century, Orthodox Christian monks have returned to Estonia. The new Karakala Orthodox Monastery is the first established by the Estonian Apostolic Orthodox Church in decades. Monks spend their days in prayer, work, and welcoming visitors. Church leaders say they're seeing growing interest in Christianity among young Estonians after decades of Soviet-era religious oppression. This is SRN News. Federal regulators are opening a probe into Tesla and brake pedals. Bill Alexander reports.
18: They want to know if Tesla's new steering wheel-free taxis comply with safety rules. A day after the company began offering rides in the vehicles, the National Highway Traffic Safety Administration said it was looking into whether Tesla was in full compliance with federal rules in deploying so-called cyber cabs in Austin, Texas, given that the two-seater cars lacked steering wheels, mirrors, and brake pedals.
13: Elon Musk has sent dozens of his self-driving cyber cabs, lacking those automotive basics, onto the streets of Austin, Texas. He's confident Americans will take to the new technology, getting over any fears of leaving the driving to someone or someone else. Musk plans to introduce the self-driving cyber cabs to cities all across the country. More details at srnnews.com.
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0: So be it.
1: My therapist says I have a preoccupation with vengeance. We'll see about that.
2: I really do hope it's somebody we want to see. But you know what? Son of a gun. Shout out to my little friend.
3: Many of you are not going to remember what I'm about to say. But I remember when President Trump got into office and everybody was like, you got to do something about these H-1B visas. And he was, because there was a time when he was kind of like, hey, we need these workers, etc. And I was being asked about it. And I said, to be honest with you, I don't know. I haven't followed that as a topic. I am now, because I've seen how we've been ripped off. But now, you know, it's kind of like the Iraq war, the Iran war. The people are, Donald Trump, he's not doing anything. What's he doing about this? And then he does something. And then suddenly it's like, uh-oh, silence. Iran is in horrible shape. I already knew this, but I don't tell my wife when I know something. I just act like it's news to me when she tells me. But she was like, babe, the real is 2 million to 1 for the dollar. Now, it was in bad shape when it was like 80,000 to 1. Now it's 2 million to 1. Now, I told you this a while back. Welcome back, everybody. Welcome. Kevin Jackson's here. 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KJRadio.com, 844-551-8255. But yes, so President Trump, you know, people are, what's going to happen with the bomb in Iran and all this and the Gaza and peace in the Middle East and all these other things? And President Trump says, oh, I'll take care of it. Boom. He goes, drops some bombs on Iran, chokes them out economically. And everybody, we're going to be losing so many people and we're out of missiles. And then suddenly, nothing. The alarmists on tariffs. Tariffs are going to make everything go up for everybody. And we're all going to starve to death. We're all going to die. And then President Trump says, no, we're not. And in fact, we don't even need a income tax. We can just do it with tariffs. No, let's sue him. Let's sue him because he'll prove that he's right and it'll make us look stupid. And so then, oh, look at it. He's got to pay them all back. No, he doesn't. He's still, he came out more powerful on tariffs than before. So I want to remind you, there were people that were, Kevin, if he doesn't do something about these H-1B visas, because, okay, so what about illegal immigration? What about the legal immigration? And now what's happening? His attack on legal immigration has put a huge dent in legal immigration. And by the way, there are people that have overstayed visas and things like this, that they're getting deported. Now there's a crisis in India because they're like, well, you've got all of our people are stuck here. They can't go back to America. No, they can't. They can't come back here. So 200,000 Indians are in limbo. More to come. He froze visas, said, nope, not doing any more. What do you think is going to happen next? I think the Chinese are going to get their butts kicked out of the colleges and universities and all that money that's been going into this academic system that's making the prices go up for education that ain't worth a dime. That's going to be impacted. And suddenly, you're going to find out that President Trump is at war with the academic system, with academia, with the education system, which he already proved because he says, we're going to put it back to the states. So that means Republican governors can now start getting rid of these OFA teachers. These what do they call them? They're like the Obama teachers. Academia is under fire. The election system's under fire, and all because President Trump's comprehensive immigration reform. I keep telling people, man, this man is a genius. He ain't here to play. President Trump is like, mm-mm, y'all ain't getting away with this. So here's my question for the people that were, Donald Trump's going to get us into war, and this was going to run Iran. What's happened? Where are you sissies? Where are you chumps? Ready to abandon it. Oh, just waiting for a reason to leave. That's where I used to be in a relationship. It didn't take much. You know, and it was childish on my side, but now, admittedly, it was from trauma, you know, from my childhood, losing my mother at 5. But I would be looking for an excuse to leave, you know, to be out of a relationship. I don't like the way she says her S's, you know. I mean, I wouldn't date a girl that said X anyway,

0: point is, you get my, you get it right. Y'all get the joke. Ask and axe. Anyway, it didn't take much. Ready to go. Not ready to deal with your own stuff. So here's President Trump. He's dealt with H-1B visas. And I remember there were some of the people out there, I can't recall who specifically, but they were like, Kevin, what's he going to do about the H-1B visas? Now he's done it. Okay, what next? What are you ready to leave for next? Kevin, if Donald Trump, if he starts wearing yellow suits, that'll do it for me. I don't know what it's going to take, but here's what I do know. Every time that man does something, it is good. It's good. Indians are scrambling now. And let me tell you, I don't have anything against Indian people as a culture. They are some of the nicest people, amazing martial artists, but some of the nicest people in the world. I don't want to live there. Culturally, I don't get it. You know, I haven't been to a wedding, but I've seen the weddings on TV. It is the most elaborate style. Bravo. But I wouldn't want to get through it. And I don't culturally, all those things, but I admire them in many ways. But what I don't like is a culture that wants to steal from me. And by the way, when I was in India, I don't know if you've ever seen how these people behave, but it's interesting to watch when you're an outsider and you're looking at it and you go, boy, I wouldn't live like that. But you're going through these impoverished places and people are nice and, you know, they want you. I mean, you got to be careful what you eat and all that. But the point is, nice people, but I wouldn't live there for a minute. I think I told you guys, the lady that went to India and she says, I'm here on a 1-year visa and she's been there like a week. She's like, I'm ready to go. I've never seen anything like it. And I can tell you, you haven't seen poverty until you've traveled across India and Africa. You haven't seen poverty. You think you have, but you haven't. So here's President Trump. He's solved another problem. He's attacking H-1B visas. He's saying, look, if you're a company and you're hiring H-1Bs, we're under scrutiny. We're going to get a whole new correction of CEOs. They're not going to be Indians, a bunch of people anymore, because people are hip to it. They're not the brightest people. I don't know if you've seen these videos of the Indian streets and things like this where they have 90 degree turns and stuff. It's ridiculous. The smartest people on the planet are in the United States. And if you bring your culture here and you assimilate into the United States, your culture will improve at least 10 IQ points, if not more. We are bright, amazing people of all shapes, colors, and sizes. Short break, folks. We'll be back. Most of you know my story. I grew up poor, lost my mom before I turned 5. My father was in San Quentin prison most of my life. I faced odds that could have broken some people, but I learned how to overcome tragedy because of America. I feel compelled to help create a generation of young people who know how to overcome hardship and who express true love for this country. I also want to strengthen every American who feels forgotten or abandoned. But this is not about me. It's about you, because you're the heart of the show. Your stories, your resilience, your quiet patriotism. My role is to bring honest takes on politics and culture to spark hope and real conversations. 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
0: President Trump is leading this nation to accountability, to responsibility. And the Democrats can't stand it because they're not used to it. I'm not making excuses for him, but I will tell you, if you raise people the way Democrats and leftists raise people, you're gonna have a society that nobody wants to live in. And that's where we are. And the Democrats will point to, well, look at our public transportation system, and look at our, you know, our concert hall. And look at our this, that, and the other. Look at our statues. You know, they point at things and you're like, yeah, but so what? If I get beat up walking to the concert hall, what do I care? Or if I get stabbed on the public transportation system, what good is it? If I can't use the parks, they brag about the parks. Go to the parks in the black and brown neighborhoods and see who's there. You wouldn't step. Let me tell you, first of all, don't go because I don't want you suing me like, Kevin, I went and they tried to kill me. But if you go to parks in black and brown neighborhoods, if you have the guts, you better be a fighter because you better be able to dodge bullets, because don't be surprised if they're shooting at you. There's a story, and we'll get into it a little bit later, but Don Lemon, for example, is like, it's racism that's going on in the weather in Indiana. And I'm going to counter it, of course, with common sense. But the idea that the weather is racist and the reason why people are cold in Indiana is because of Donald Trump or Trump's policies or whatever. It's ridiculous. But when did anything have to make sense for the left? President Trump, accountability. When did that become a dirty word? The Project on Government Oversight downloaded and analyzed data from USAspending.gov, and that the nonprofit group released this, I guess it's been about a week ago, and they said that over 74%, $716.6 billion of $958.6 billion in domestic grant spending from fiscal year 2024 couldn't be tracked to the local level. Could not be tracked. So the Trump administration confirmed this, that the lack of accountability shown in the report's findings is why new rules have been imposed for federal grant making, and they comport with those of the Office of Management and Budget. I'm going to be visiting with the OMB and Howard Lutnick soon and covering some issues that I think are pertinent to my consulting clients. And I already told you guys, you know that HHS Director, Secretary, or rather Robert Kennedy, said he's stopping more than $1 billion in federal Medicaid payments to California and Minnesota over suspected fraud. Okay, let's stop fooling ourselves over legitimate fraud, not suspected, verifiable fraud. He says we're not sending our Medicaid dollars out the door until we have confidence they're being lawfully and appropriately spent. Good for him. Lots going on in the news cycle, I can tell you that. So we have our own Jason Arday over here. Do you guys know this? You know who Jason Arday is? I've talked about him, the black guy who's obviously gay. He's going to Cambridge, and he's there on fake credentials. The fakest of fake credentials. Anyway, there's another one. Georgia City's youngest ever mayor was temporarily stripped of his duties and privileges amid an investigation over his alleged spending. Less than a year after being elected on a campaign promise around accountability and transparency. Oh my gosh. And his name is Jaden Williams. 22-year-old mayor of Stockbridge, Georgia, ordered to hand over his city-issued credit cards due to his spending. This is from the Atlanta News First reporter. Stockbridge City Council officials launched a probe into Williams after information was presented to finance officials and the city attorney, but they didn't say who presented it. So they put a young black conservative dude into office and brag, "We've got the youngest black man to be elected into office." And then what does he turn out to be? A total fraud, a crook, a shyster. Yeah. Congratulations, Democrats. You got another poster child. Jaden Williams, 22 years old, youngest ever mayor. Oh, he's so dreamy. I'm so happy we did it. Good for y'all. What did it get you? What did it get you? Less credibility. And what have I told you guys? If I said it once, I said it 1,000 times. Leftism is not about, all it cares about is these stupid, superficial things that mean absolutely nothing. Do you realize everything is a first? When I say that, first one in his family to do so-and-so, first one in his family to do this, first one of his cousins, first one of his brothers, his sisters, his siblings, his whatevers. It's not just about, it's like in families, we'll say, oh, well, she was the first one to graduate high school in the family. And if nobody corrects you, it becomes folklore. Yeah, Mother Dear was the first one to graduate. And everybody's like, oh, yeah, look at that. So my grandmother was one of the first in our family to graduate from high school. My older brother was the first one to graduate from college. And that just on my mom's side. And my mom went to correspondence school. My uncles went to St. Mary's, but they were there for a couple of years. Then my older brother ended up being the first one to graduate from college and get his PhD. Now, subsequent people had done it. But let me put it this way. Everybody in the family has a first of some sort. It isn't like it's some, ooh, look at this. Everybody has something. But we make it a big deal. Anyway, so this guy, 22-year-old Jaden Williams, the Stockbridge, Georgia, they treat him like a child. Jaden, come here, give me that credit card. But mom, I'm just about to order a big screen. You're not going to order anything else, young man. Bring that credit card over here. So they give you the youngest black stooge that they could find who's running for office. I mean, who won the thing, and they're proud. If you go Google it, you'll see him with his pictures and he's smiling. Yeah, look at me. I'm the youngest black man. Hey, look at me. Now, doesn't mean he's competent in anything. Doesn't mean he has life experiences to be a mayor. None of that matters because leftism said, you know what we need, what we could use around here in Stockbridge, Georgia? We need ourselves a black man, a black mayor. Yeah, I think we should do it. And everybody's like, what are you other white people, the real shot callers? What do you believe? Yeah, I think let's go ahead and do it, Bill. Yeah, I'm for it. Somebody form a motion. I propose that we find ourselves a young colored boy to be the mayor. I second. And then they go do it. And this token is out here like, look at me. Oh, I'm something special.
11: He's putting an end to identity politics.
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8: With SRN News, I'm Mary Rose. Russian President Putin met with U.S. envoy Steve Witkoff and Jared Kushner at the Kremlin Saturday for talks aimed at reviving efforts to end the Russia-Ukraine war. The visit comes as both sides agreed to pause strikes on each other's capitals during the negotiations. The two envoys will also visit Kyiv to meet with Ukrainian President Zelensky. An American Airlines flight from Dallas to Newark was diverted to Baltimore last night after a passenger became violent. Images from Flight 618 show the passenger duct taped to his seat after he allegedly became verbally and physically aggressive towards his seatmate as well as flight attendants. The man was identified as a 67-year-old Arthur Lundin from Arizona. This is SRN News.
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3: America to me means my father was right. 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You get out of life what you put into it. 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Finally, no matter how hard you work, how good you are, sooner or later, bad things are going to happen. How you deal with those bad things will tell your mother and me if we raised a man. That's America.
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16: Tonight we'll bring partly cloudy skies with a low temperature of 80. Tomorrow, expect mostly cloudy conditions with a chance of a thunderstorm and a high reaching 92. Tomorrow night, there will be a chance of a thunderstorm in some areas during the evening hours. Otherwise, the night will be rather cloudy and humid with a low of 79. That's your AccuWeather weather forecast. I'm meteorologist Jason Caterina for AM 860. The Answer.
11: He's putting an end to identity politics.
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17: I thought the truth was potent, but it's nothing compared to this.
11: He's Kevin Jackson.
18: Yeah. They tell us he's black.
19: Negro, that's all you had to say.
0: Hey, see if this rings a bell or if it causes you to think something. Activist Obama judge Indira Talwani. Maybe I gave too much of a hint. Has reluctantly lifted her injunction that blocked President Trump's mail-in ballot restriction order from going into effect. So, what this means is the United States Postal Service can now only mail ballots to legal voters verified by DHS and SSA. And let me tell you, the left are losing it, to say the least. You ready to hear some of these clips? They are losing it. This is, I think his name is Mark Eisen. No, Mark Elias. And he partners with Norm Eisen, and he's blowing a gasket on this decision.
20: Above all else, the effort to commandeer the U.S. Postal Service in a shameful act to turn it into a voter suppression war machine against the citizens of the United States is both unlawful and unconstitutional. That the Constitution gives the president no authority to have done this. that the U.S. Postal Service final rule is not only based on an unlawful executive order, but frankly violates the federal laws that govern the U.S. Postal Service. So yes, I do think time will tell. And what it will tell is a sad tale of an administration insistent on making it harder for you to vote and easier for them to cheat because you have an unpopular president whose party is otherwise going to lose the elections. What time will tell is that this is going to be misused and abused to create a permission structure to challenge elections that Republicans lose fair and square. What time will tell is that election deniers, advocates of the big lie, will cite this case as proof that somehow there was fraud when in fact there was none, that somehow there was cheating when this opinion doesn't say that. And shame on the U.S. Supreme Court, because they know that that will happen. And they either want that to take place or they simply don't care. My job as a lawyer is to set all of this aside and to take the law as it is. We have this decision from the U.S. Supreme Court. We have been told that it was premature for the states to bring their case. Presumably, this will also result in the lifting of a similar injunction, also issued in Massachusetts, in favor of a bunch of nonprofit organizations. Now, that's not self-executing, so we're going to have to wait and see if that happens, and if so, how quickly. But from my standpoint as a lawyer representing parties that are injured by this, well, we're not giving up. We cannot let the cynics win. We cannot let Donald Trump prevail because people like you and me simply give up.
0: Welcome back, everybody. Woo! Mark alive. My job as a lawyer, I'm going to get this set aside. This, to heck with the SCOTUS. These people are cheating. They've commandeered the U.S. postal system. Voter suppression law machine. No, this is not constitutional. It's an unlawful executive order. And you know all President Trump did? He said, if you're a state and you don't want to let us look at your voter rolls and make sure that only citizens are voting, then we are not going to allow you to do mail-in ballots. Give us the data so we can make sure every vote counts, yada, yada, yada. And listen to these people. Boy, you think somebody, I could come up with a lot of funny stuff to tell you what the Democrats are acting like. And everything that guy says, it violates federal law, it makes it harder for you to vote. The party that will otherwise lose elections, everything that guy said is what the Democrats want. They don't want you to vote. They want to be able to pick your vote. They want to be able to make your vote whatever they want it to be. Man, God bless Donald Trump. They don't know which way to go. And I keep asking you, if you were a Democrat, how would you deal with this? You're dealing with a guy who is five steps ahead of you. Every time you are playing catch up in a system that you can never catch up in. Unbelievable. I love it. Commandeered the U.S. Postal Service. No, he used a pseudo government organization and said, look, I want to be able to track every ballot. We are not going to let them cheat again like they did. By the way, I said to every one of you listening to this program, you watch, the closer we get to this election, the worse the president is going to dismantle the Democrats. And it's going to continue. And it's only going to get worse for them and better for us. And so they're screaming, oh my God, look at what he's doing. It's unconstitutional. How dare he? And all I can say is, God bless him. And I started out in the first segment. I told you, I said, every time people, Donald Trump's not addressing this. Yeah, he is. Like, yeah, I was on a radio show the other day. I told everybody the same thing I've told you. I said, if you look at Donald Trump's, what he starts out doing, and you think it's linear, you are playing checkers. This guy is playing poker chess. I mean, I want you to imagine if you could bluff your way to a move in chess. That's what Donald Trump is doing. It is the ultimate mind game of the Democrats, and they don't know what to do. And it's very simple why. They're lying. Trump is dealing with the truth. He's making common sense policy decisions. the Democrats can't find a poll that will verify that they're worth worth anything, so they panic. You do understand they're still trying to poll, right? I know a lot of you, Kevin, what are you talking about? I mean, they're polling. Everything that comes up, they're polling it. And they go, surely this will tell us what we want to hear. And it doesn't. In the old days, they would say, how do people feel about Donald Trump doing such and such? Oh, they hate it. And they could even ask the question in such a way that, you know, they could say Donald Trump wants to give everyone $1 million. And they'd be like, people hate that Donald Trump wants to make everybody in America a millionaire. You know, that's what they would tell you. They got nothing. And it's crushing the life out of them. Here's a Mark Elias's partner, Norm Eisen, who, you got to look this guy up. He's done everything he could to get rid of President Trump. And he's been unsuccessful. But here he is essentially talking about the SCOTUS decision.
14: We have filed a complaint. The president, under the Constitution, has no business messing about with making lists of voters and telling the Postal Service they're going to choose who is and is not on the list and the barcodes. No, that is the job of Congress, which has passed no such law. It is the job of the states, which have passed no such law. And the president cannot tell the Postal Service to pick and choose who gets the vote. So we have filed a complaint with bipartisan team, Campaign Legal Center and Democracy Defenders. Campaign Legal Center was started by the amazing Trevor Potter, Republican, former FEC chair, and representing the LULAC, our nation's largest, most prominent Latino organization, and counties and other groups, Harris County, because this is a mess for everybody. It's unconstitutional. We've gone to court. We're going to stop it.
0: Same intensity, right? Scared to death. Same intensity. We filed a complaint, the Constitution, they bring up Jesus, the little children, the widows and orphans, and the black people and the whatever. And it's funny because he says, they always do this. We got a Republican, we found a Republican that's willing to get with us. Trevor Potter, the great Republican, former Republican FEC chair. LULAC, you know who LULAC is, right? LULAC is the Latino radical group. Like La Raza. But anyway, LULAC. So they got to bring in Latino. And I'm surprised he didn't say we brought in the SPLC. They couldn't bring in the SPLC because, of course, they're tainted right now. Couldn't bring in BLM. They're tainted right now. Couldn't bring in the NAACP because nobody has any respect for them anyway. So, but he tells you, gives you all the people. And then he says, that's the job of Congress. It's a job of the states. And they have passed no such law. And it's unconstitutional. Scared to death. And they have to be. Because as his cohort said, and we all know this, Democrats can't win a fair election. It's funny to hear them say it. Republicans have to do this for them to win elections. No, we don't. Let me tell you, there is not a Republican that I know that isn't willing to if you said to us, we guarantee you fair elections, we'd say done. I'm talking about if you're saying that we will give you a fair election, if you guys don't cheat, we will give you an absolutely fair election. We wouldn't cheat to save our lives because we can whoop your heads, you leftists, every single time. I love it. And what I'm explaining to you is exactly what this president is doing and how the Democrats, for the first time, I mean, other than his first term, for the first time in their history, they find themselves seriously embattled.
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8: Ronald Reagan understood that liberty could never be taken for granted. In 1967, he warned Americans, freedom is a fragile thing, and it's never more than one generation away from extinction. President Reagan knew the freedoms secured by one generation were not guaranteed to survive to the next. Today, as socialistic ideas that place greater power in the hands of government gain renewed support, Reagan's warning carries even greater weight. Freedom is more than inheritance. It's a responsibility, one we all share. Every generation must fight for the principles that made self-government possible. Freedom only survives when each generation chooses to defend it. So, do we have the courage to defend and protect what is being challenged, the very principles that made America the greatest experiment in history?
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0: I got to tell you, Democrats are really funny, and I love their media. I get my phone, I'm scrolling, and I'll see something like, Donald Trump upside down, worst polling for this, the war, this, that, and the other. And I mean, it is doom and gloom for us, and I keep going, okay, I'll play along. I'm going to try to play along, because you guys know my strategy. I will come to your side to see what you know. So I play along, and I go, okay. So, what is there to hate Donald Trump about? And I keep looking. So he wants fair elections. He's still, I played a clip the other day. He went to Virginia and Maryland to deport illegals and two sanctuary states. And he went to the sanctuary cities. Donald Trump is like, I'm the boss of this mug. And I dare you to do something. Hochul says, we're going to arrest ICE. If they try to take our citizens or whatever, we're going to arrest ICE. And I'm chuckling. I'm daring her to, I hope she does. So Donald Trump can go and talk about issuing a fatwa. Do it. They all talk smack. I listened to the AG, or the city attorney, whatever, maybe he's a district attorney, whatever, of Philadelphia. And he's like, we're going to burn down that building, talking about the ballroom. We're going to sell off the pieces. And then he says, no, he wants to be metaphorically, which, okay, fine. I've said things like that and didn't mean it literally. But what's funny to me, he has to catch himself because he's so used to just saying things blatantly. He was kind of like, oh, yeah, not really. We're not like, it'll be sanctioned, you know, it'll be approved when we do it. These people are crazy. So I look at all these policies that Donald Trump's implementing, and I say to myself, they so want you to believe them. And And it, you know, the thing that gets me is when I'm thinking about the polling, because I keep asking you guys, why do you think this the Democrats are so desperate? They don't have polls to support their positions. You poll on, do you like, you know, do you want illegals? They even try to be slick. When they capture someone who's really technically not illegal, they're just undocumented. And while they're getting a rapist off the street, is that right for you? And they think that people are going to go, oh, that's horrible. I can't believe that they would take both of those criminals. But when they do, the Democrats are, you know, like they're looking for something, and people are going, nah, I'm glad both of them went. Yeah, I'm kind of glad both of them are gone. Well, maybe I didn't explain it right. Oh, no, you explained it right. They don't care. And it's driving the left crazy because they can't do anything about it. And I've already given you my take on the election. Donald Trump's going to win it. I mean, the midterms, everything he touches is going to turn to gold, and it's going to be ugly for the Democrats. But I see him. I don't know if you saw this. More than three. This is what the governor of Virginia said this. More than 300,000 Virginians on Medicaid risk losing their coverage because of the so-called One Big Beautiful Bill. Now, behind that number, she says, is somebody seeking treatment for cancer, a Virginian trying to fill out a prescription, a family member one hard month away. Away from what? Homelessness? So the people are sitting so precariously on 1 month away from homelessness under Spanberger, who's supposed to have fixed it all. And she blames Donald Trump's One Big Beautiful Bill because people, they risk losing their coverage. It isn't that they've lost it. They risk losing it. But here's the real rub. You know who she's really talking about? Illegals. 300,000 Virginians. She's lying to you. It's 300,000, well, 280,000 at least, illegals, and she knows it. You think she's ever gonna admit to it? Of course not. It's not her role. A researcher who worked on a $2.5 million plus a contract in DARPA, the U.S. Air Force and Army back program, is now developing, and I mentioned this before, this Chinese infrared technology to break America's technology blockade. He's working in America at colleges and universities studying infrared technology that could break America's systems. You know, all these Patriot systems and things like that that we've sold. Technology has applications, folks, that involve missiles, rockets, and military aircraft. It's going to be a different war the next one we fight, if we fight another world war. And let's pray that we don't, because we don't need another war. But what I can say is this. If this kid thinks that he's got something new, because it's a youngster, I mean, he's probably in his 20s, and he thinks he's got something new and it's going to scare President Trump, he's mistaken. Now, he may very well have something new that we can counter, but I've yet to run into, outside of the Israelis, I have yet to run into anybody that is as good as we are with coding and figuring out what we want to build next. Now, that's not to say we can't be caught, but to this day, I remind people the United States has more patents than all other nations combined. And this includes the Israelis, who I have the utmost respect for. I'm probably counseling with four companies that all originated out of Israel. But they're amazing companies. So a researcher got that $2.5 million. Yep. We talked about this the other day, too, but it's worth mentioning again. The FBI arrested Democrat Senator, State Rep Francisco Paulino on pandemic fraud.
4: Good morning, everyone. This morning, we arrested Massachusetts State Representative Francisco Paulino. who represents the 16th Essex District, which includes the cities of Lawrence and Methuen, for pandemic unemployment insurance fraud, pandemic loan fraud, and money laundering. He is charged in an 11-count indictment that was unsealed today. A grand jury in Boston also returned an 11-count indictment charging the sitting mayor of Lawrence, Brian DePina, with pandemic loan fraud and money laundering. As many of you know, Mayor DePina was arrested last week on a criminal complaint. He is alleged to have stolen approximately $1.5 million in public taxpayer money, money he used to fund his mayoral campaign, pay his personal tax liabilities, and pay off personal loans. The date for his arraignment on the indicted charges has yet to be set. According to the Paulino indictment, Mr. Paulino devised a scheme to fraudulently obtain more than $700,000 in federal pandemic-related relief funds. It is alleged that Paulino used some of the money for his own personal use, including real estate expenses, loan payments, and transfers to his campaign account. Other money he flipped around and lent to other individuals at higher interest rates than the pandemic loan rate, basically making more money for himself at the expense of others.
0: Another poster child for leftism. State Rep. Francisco Paulino, pandemic fraud. And let me tell you, if he could get his hands on more frauds, he'd have done those. They don't care. Loaning out money, gets his money, then loans it out at a higher interest rate, knowing it's not his money, technically. He doesn't care. Taking advantage of poor people. Look, I understand help needing a helping hand. I've needed it, and I've also provided it. But you think any of us could get away with this? 11-count indictment, wire fraud, 3 counts of unlawful monetary transactions / money laundering, aiding and abetting wire fraud. At one point, it almost looks like they're kind of making it up. Like, let's add a few more things, but it's a serious crime. This is a person put in charge of the institutions, you know, in this case, the political institution. It's supposed to spend our money miserly, not frivolously, but they don't care. And that's why we have to have somebody that does. We have to have somebody not afraid to roll up his sleeves, and I'm doing it right now visually, even though I'm in a t-shirt, but roll up his sleeves, look across at the opponent, and he says, "Are you ready? Yes. Are you ready? Heck yes." And then they say ding, ding, and

0: He's putting an end to identity politics.
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2: With SRN News, I'm Mary Rose. The U.S. military says it disabled two Iranian oil tankers and destroyed a third after Iranian missiles targeted U.S. Navy warships. No American personnel were injured. U.S. negotiators are in Moscow to try to revive a stalled push to end Russia's invasion of Ukraine. Correspondent Donna Warder reports.
3: U.S. negotiators Steve Witkoff and Jared Kushner arrived in Moscow Saturday in an effort to revive a stalled push to end the war in Ukraine. On Friday, President Donald Trump blamed the stalled talks on a personality problem.
4: Yeah, President Zelensky and President Putin, they truly hate each other.
3: Russia and Ukraine have recently escalated aerial attacks, but both say they are halting airstrikes during the U.S. envoy visit. I'm Donna Warder.
2: Republicans say a recent House vote on Israel and college funding highlights Democratic divisions ahead of the midterms. Correspondent Richard Boyd reports.
5: The House passed a bill barring federal funding for colleges that join certain commercial boycotts of Israel. Republicans say it protects Jewish students and preserves study opportunities in Israel. Most Democrats opposed the measure, citing First Amendment concerns. GOP leaders say the vote draws a clear contrast with President Trump's support for Israel and efforts to confront campus anti-Semitism. Richard Boyd reporting.
2: Parts of the Midwest and Mid-Atlantic are bracing for severe weather over the Labor Day weekend. Forecasters say heavy thunderstorms are possible from Michigan to Delaware and will largely impact the same area that was drenched on Thursday and left about 500,000 customers without power. The severe weather threat is set to shift further south Sunday. 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
15: From firearms and personal security to defense of the Second Amendment, BearingArms.com is the clearinghouse for guns, ammo, and the Second Amendment.
9: Tonight will be partly cloudy with a low of 80. Tomorrow expect mostly cloudy skies with a chance of a thunderstorm and a high of 92. Tomorrow night there will be a chance of a thunderstorm in spots during the evening. Otherwise, it'll be rather cloudy and humid with a low of 79. Monday will be humid with some sun, later turning cloudy with widely separated afternoon thunderstorms and a high of 89. That's your AccuWeather forecast. I'm meteorologist Jason Caterina for AM 860, The Answer.
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18: 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Now in its 36th year, your host of Dr. Health Radio is David Snow, who is a health expert but not a doctor. And while most of David's guests are doctors or authorities in their area of expertise, they do not diagnose or prescribe on the air. If you have a medical condition that requires treatment, see a health professional. The information contained in this program is for educational and entertainment purposes only. And now, your host of Dr. Health Radio, the snowman himself, David Snow.
19: All right, to start off our 36th anniversary show, let me share with you the timeline of the history of medicine. In 2000 BC, they said, here, eat this root. 1000 AD, that root is heathen. Here, say this prayer. 1850 AD, that prayer is superstition. Here, drink this potion. 1940, that potion is snake oil. Here, swallow this pill. 1985, in the history of medicine, that pill is ineffective. Here, take this antibiotic. And in 2026, that antibiotic doesn't work anymore. Here, eat this root. What goes around, or what comes around goes around, or vice versa. The history of Dr. Health Radio, not quite as long as the history.

years ago, 1990 in September. That's when I started the show. Today on the program, your aging gut. Now what? Roland Pankowicz, an educator of digestive health. He travels the nation lecturing to doctors and health professionals, and he's going to be with us today to talk about how your gut changes as you get older and some of the steps you can take to compensate for those changes. We'll talk about everything from enzymes and medications that adults and seniors take that can affect your digestion and elimination. What about the GLP-1 drugs for weight loss? And also colon issues in the elderly, which are not as evident in younger individuals. Chronic constipation, irregularity, fiber, probiotics. We'll talk about the gut pain and gut-brain connections. There's a lot more research in that area as well. So be sure to join us all hour long to keep your weekend strong and your gut strong as well. Hey, next week, join us for Nutrients for Aging. Maria Moroni, a clinical nutritionist, joins us talking about what nutrients you need for aging and good health. So we'll talk about things from like B vitamins, especially B12, which seems to be more prevalent as far as a deficiency in the elderly population. Also men's and women's specific nutrients, as well as hormone support from food. So we'll talk about all that and more on next week's show. And then 2 weeks from today, preview of that show, Heidi Simmons, a nurse practitioner, will talk about med spa therapies. Which ones are the best therapies for healthy aging? You know, we're going to talk about IV therapy and the GLP-1 peptides and other peptides too. Botox and fillers, red light treatments, saunas. There's so many med spa therapies, frequency therapies, sound baths, and of course, hormone replacement therapy. So that'll be 2 weeks from today. In fact, all our series of shows in September deal with aging and good health because it's September is Healthy Aging Month. All right. Now, I must warn you in this next segment, you may be offended because, well, I'll be discussing a four-letter F word. But fortunately, I can say this on the air. At least it's FCC approved as far as I know. And that word is F-A-R-T, fart. Otherwise known as flatulence. And now everyone does it, although some of you don't want to admit it, especially women. And I think the average person, if I recall, does it 14 times a day, flatulence. However, not all farts are created equal. There's odorless flatulence. That's a normal part of digestion. And depending on your diet, you know, artificial sweeteners, and a lot of you drink carbonated beverages, and even if they're sugar-free, there's still a lot of carbonation that causes gas. Your age factors into it, and previous medical procedures. For instance, if you've had your gallbladder out or removed, if you have impaired digestion, or if you're on a GLP-1 drug, which we'll talk to Roland about, because you might have gastroparesis or slowing of your digestive motility. And also SIBO, the small intestinal bacterial overgrowth that can produce hydrogen sulfide, which is the smell of rotten eggs. And so if you have any of these symptoms, and if you have foul-smelling flatulence or persistent bloating, by all means, see a doctor. And also, there's other digestive symptoms. I mentioned persistent bloating. Oh, blood in your stool, experiencing abdominal cramping or pain. You need medical attention, immediate. And also see your doctor if you have a change in bowel habits, whether it's chronic constipation or diarrhea or something more serious. And just a note, see a real doctor, please, not Dr. Google, Dr. AI. They don't count. Okay. All right. Moving right along. CSI Microbiome. Is that a new TV series? Well, maybe. This is an interesting article on how every crime scene contains hidden microbial clues. And in the future, they might use forensic science, or they say it's a massive frontier in forensic science right now. This according to David Carter from Chaminade University in Honolulu, Hawaii. He says forensic scientists see the human microbiome as untapped sources of information, you know, solving unsolved murders and another layer of evidence on a crime scene. Interesting. The ecosystems of our skin, they say,
very hugely from

0: person to person, and those so-called microbial fingerprints might be useful in identifying people. Here's one example. This was University of California, San Diego, where they showed that a cocktail of bacteria deposited on a personal keyboard could identify the owner out of a database of 270 people. So that's pretty exacting. All right, let's go to the fitness file. The very first fitness tip I gave on this show almost 36 years ago was to take the stairs and not the elevator or escalator. In other words, elevate and escalate your fitness or your level of fitness by taking the stairs. Step on it. And a recent study in the UK, this is interesting, almost half a million people, and they found that those who often climbed the stairs had a 39% lower risk of dying from heart-related issues and a 24% lower chance of dying from any cause. And by the way, the frequent stair use was defined as climbing the stairs 6 times a day. And, you know, my biggest regret on a previous show, the condo I bought 3 or 4 years ago, I was always looking for an upper unit, like second floor unit, and none was available at the time. So I settled for a ground floor unit, and I regret not waiting for an upper level unit to take the stairs. You know, when I had my townhouse before that in Maui, take the stairs, a dozen, 2 dozen times a day, because it was a 2 level. All right. Elsewhere in the fitness file, an announcement segment. September, as I mentioned, is Healthy Aging Month, an annual health observance designed to focus national attention on the positive aspects of growing older. And I always like to say I'm growing bolder as well as older. And it's also to provide inspiration for adults age 45 plus to improve their physical, mental, and social health. And we're beginning every weekly series, or bringing you every weekly series this month, because of that, to highlight different aspects of aging and good health. So you can grow bolder as you grow older and become not only elderly, but also welderly. That's what we want. All right, our nutrition tip of the week. The snowman says, eliminate the 3 F words from the fat in your diet. They are fried fats, frankenfats, and fake fats. You know, the fried fats, even the healthiest oils, people don't realize this, but you're denaturing them by high temperature cooking. Like frying fish, well, you can say goodbye to the omega-3s, they were greatly destroyed or depleted. And then frankenfats, the processed fats, the trans fats and margarines and seed oils that have been refined, those are all deleterious to your health. And then fake fats, shortening, which I think is aptly named because it shortens your life, right? So they do have truth in labeling there, shortening. Don't use shortening. Remember, fats are the building blocks also of your hormones. And if you don't have the right proper raw materials to build those strong hormones, you're going to feel the effects of it. Lethargy or get up and go has gotten up and went. Also bad moods, or you're on the emotional roller coaster, which is no fun to ride. So to prevent your hormones from becoming snormones, you avoid those 3 F words, fried, franken, and fake fats. Okay, let's see, what else do we have in the news? Well, let's go to matters of sexual health. What is the average age for a woman getting breast implants? Let me put my producer on the spot here. AJ, any guesses?
1: These days, I would say probably around 28 to 32.
0: Ooh, you're pretty close. 34 is the average age of a woman will get a breast implant or breast implants. I thought it would be either, younger and then maybe older for different reasons,
1: Right.
0: But the average is 34. And then what percentage of breast reduction surgeries are performed on men? Any guess there?
1: Oh, that's a tougher one. Let's say 15%.
0: Try 40%.
1: Wow, that's way bigger than what I thought.
0: Yeah. That surprised me too. I guess there's more men out there that have the so-called man boobs, or the medically known as gynecomastia. But, and that's for various reasons. And a lot of times it's the chemicals and hormone blockers or the hormone disruptors in our environment and in foods and beverages. But anyway, today, or well, this month, actually, Gynecologic Cancer Awareness Month. You can learn more about that if you go to foundationforwomenscancer.org, and that's to raise awareness of detection and prevention before things become fatal. And good advice there. And then it's also National Prostate Cancer Awareness Month, to acknowledge healthcare providers as well as advocates and researchers for their devotion and perseverance in this one of the biggest killers of men, prostate cancer, and the most common cancer in men other than skin cancer, widely observed by many health organizations in the month of September, Prostate Cancer Awareness Month. All right, let's go to the Funny Bone Pharmacy. All right, Maxine, that crabby cartoon character, says of September, "It's back to school time. It makes me nostalgic for those good old days of passing notes instead of gas." And here's, since we're doing a show on gut health today, just a few minutes, here's a picture of a big building. It's a suppository incorporated, or suppositories. And anyway, the there's a sign in the front of the building that says, "Deliveries in rear." I thought that was perfect. I mean, that's very appropriate, right, for a suppository company. You want to take those deliveries in the rear. Okay, and here's why we're devoting today's upcoming segment to address your gut health. The big old U.S. of A., the land of double cheeseburgers, jumbo fries or jumbo sodas, triple-decker clubs, continent measured by yard-long subs, foot-long hot dogs, and mile-high pancakes, filled with the economic benefits of two-for-one pizza and all-you-can-eat buffets, the whole enchilada, the big tamale. For an overeater, the best place to live is in the United States of America. You can generally count on extra-large plates overflowing with humongous portions. This makes overeating not only convenient and easier, but also natural. And no wimpy amount of food on tiny dinner plates as you find in Europe and other continents. In the U.S., men, women, and children are all given the amount of food suitable for an elephant. So true. And we're going to talk about benefits or the consequences of overeating as you age, because, you know, a lot of people, I mean, myself included, I was such a pig when I was growing up and in my teenager, younger years. I mean, I could eat so much more than I eat now, but you can't keep doing that your whole life. You're going to suffer some major consequences. Okay, and then finally, the top 10 fears of growing old. Number 10, falling asleep during the evening news. 9, falling asleep during sex. 8, falling. And then number 7, top fear of growing old, putting depends on backwards. That's not good. 6, accidentally sexting. 5, lack of variety among high-fiber cereals. Number 4, fear of growing old, entire body now getting tennis elbow. And number 3, misplacing your remote. Number 2, gray hair down there. And when you're having a birthday, the number 1 fear of growing old, not knowing why you got a birthday card. Well, all right, so... no matter how many birthdays you've already had, we want you to have a golden gut in your golden years. So stay tuned for Your Aging Gut. Now what? Whether you want to have healthier digestion, elimination, and assimilation, we have all the information for you coming right up here on the Healthiest Hour on Radio. I'm David Snow. Don't go anywhere as Dr. Health continues.
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0: Welcome back to the program. David Snow on your radio. Hey, we're going to be probing probiotics, among other things, that contained or are contained in your microbiome with our guest, who has been probing a lot of things during his adult life as an educator of digestive health. Roland Pankowicz is with us. He's a master at mastering microbiomes. Giving you a macro view of the microscopic bugs that reside in all of us. And we welcome him back to the Dr. Health Radio microphones today. Roland Bankowicz, how the health are you?
8: David, I'm always wonderful, but even better for being here with you. It's been a while.
0: Oh, wow. You always say the right things. Okay, we'll leave you on for the next hour.
8: Lucky hey, me.
0: Hey, before we get into our discussion on aging gut health, or talk about it, do you know why skeletons don't ever fight each other? I found this interesting.
8: I actually do not.
0: Well, they don't have the guts. They don't have the guts to fight each other. Anyway, okay, speaking of guts, we want to have healthy guts as we age. And as you know, as if getting old isn't punishment enough, what happens to our gut when we get older into our golden years of living, become compromised, some of the functions in it. So tell us how we can compensate for these shortcomings as aging takes its place. And I mean, you know, you want to have as many birthdays as possible. You just don't want to get old, right?
8: Exactly. Yeah. Age and aging are not necessarily correlated to be negative in terms of experience. And you said it really well. You know, as you get older, people assume that it's a sentence to age. It's going to be a negative experience. And that's only if you don't take care of yourself. But the gut does age as the body does. And what research shows us is that the gut becomes less diverse and less able to deal with perturbations and deviations from normal function. So that means that when you're young and you're in your 20s, you eat something that doesn't agree with you, it's no big deal. Maybe you get a little bit of gas and you move on. You know, when you're in your 70s and your 80s, that could be something that puts you out for a couple of days or really creates a problem. So it's important to make sure that first and foremost, you prioritize the art and the ritual of eating. It's not something to be done as a checklist item, but being mindful in your process of eating, David, selecting foods that are high quality, hopefully grown in optimal conditions, hopefully local to your environment, wherever you live, because not only will that food be its maximum in terms of its nutritional value, but it will be optimal in terms of resonating with the microbes of the soil in your local environment, which feed the microbes in your gut. The second thing is making sure that when you are eating, you're prioritizing the lost art of what I call chewing. I don't know if you've ever heard of this term, David,
0: but
8: people eat on the go nowadays. They eat in their car. They eat at their desk in front of their computer, and they're not mindful. Your body needs your nervous system to coordinate digestion with all of its available energy resources. An older person has less energy. So if you're not eating mindfully, if you're not chewing thoroughly, and if you're not actively enjoying your meal, even better, doing so with people that you love in an environment that's relaxing, you're not going to digest the food optimally. And the third thing I'll say is, you know, as we age, we make less stomach acid, we make fewer digestive enzymes, we don't necessarily have our pancreas, our gallbladder, and our digestive system working as optimally as they could. And the use of strategic supplementation of something like a hydrochloric acid supplement, an enzyme like Enzylase, which Master Supplements has been making for the better part of 20 plus years and helping thousands, if not millions of people at this point, these things shore up the weaknesses in the gut as we get old. You know, the organs become less energetic, so they don't do their job as optimally. That means the stomach won't make as much acid, so you don't digest protein as well. Your pancreas won't make as many enzymes, so you might not break down those carbs, those fats, those proteins as optimally. And if the gut is compromised or inflamed, or we have this problem where you have an overgrowth of bad bacteria in the gut, we don't necessarily absorb those foods optimally because they're not broken down and the tissue is not healthy. So, you know, a lot of people assume you eat it, therefore your body absorbs it and utilizes it.
0: Right.
8: There may be a gap between the eating part and the utilization to nourish your body and keep you healthy in the older years.
0: So, yeah, no doubt about that. And also, since you mentioned acids, Roland, what about antacids? Because so many older people or people that are well into their adulthood, they're taking antacids and not enzymes to help the digestion. They're neutralizing what little acid they're producing, and you only produce about half as much acid at 60 as you did at 16. So what's the deal there?
8: That's a great point, David. People assume that when you have GERD, you know, gastric reflux, heartburn, indigestion, they assume that because they feel an acidic sensation in their esophagus that there's too much acid, so they have to take something to neutralize it.
0: Right.
8: The only time that holds true is really never in the digestive system. You know, a fire blanket is useful to stop a fire from spreading, but you want your digestive fire to be strong. You want to stoke your digestive fire. Heartburn is usually a sign of underproduction of stomach acid and the fermentation acids going back up to the esophagus. So it gives you the illusion of the opposite that's actually happening.
0: Mm.
8: So that person is actually totally shutting off their protein digestion, predisposes them to overgrowing yeast and fungus and different kinds of little critters living in them. They stop breaking down their proteins, and protein is very important as you age to maintain muscle mass and to build hormones and enzymes. So those people need to put down the antacids, in my opinion, and pick up the hydrochloric acid because their body's screaming for assistance with acid production, not the suppression of acid.
0: Okay, you mentioned Enzylase. Does that have hydrochloric acid, or can it be used with, in combination with hydrochloric acid, or as a substitute, or what's that?
8: So Enzylase is a digestive enzyme formula. It does not contain hydrochloric acid, but it can be used in conjunction. What I usually tell my clients is if you're going to have a large protein-based meal, so you're going to have some animal protein, you're going to have some eggs in the morning for breakfast, what have you, to digest protein, you need some hydrochloric acid support. Let's say you're having a more lower protein meal. You're having something vegetarian or vegan, you know, a fresh salad, a vegetarian lasagna. That might require some more enzyme production because when there's lower protein, there's usually higher carbs and higher fat. And you need the enzymes to break those fats down. And Enzylase actually does most of its job lower down in the intestine because it has deep delivery technology. And that supports people who don't necessarily feel the upper GI discomfort of GERD, but more so the lower abdominal distension, bloating, gas, you know, that inability to feel like your food's sitting right.
0: Yeah, and you know, the good thing about Enzylase, unlike a lot of other food supplements, where it takes 30 to 90 days or so to experience the results, I mean, one dose of Enzylase and you feel it.
8: Oh, I tell everyone, the best test is go out for dinner at a restaurant, take one with you, and just notice if you actually don't feel the normal sensations that you usually do. Because when you're not preparing your own food, you're at the mercy of eating what someone else prepares you. You don't know if the oils are as good quality, if the ingredients are as good a quality.
0: So true.
8: And with Enzylase, it's designed for mixed foods. You know, oftentimes you don't eat proteins by themselves. You don't eat carbs by themselves. They're all mixed.
0: Yeah.
8: And they all digest at different rates.
0: Mm-hmm.
8: So Enzylase formulation factors that in to help you break down the oil that may be covering your starch. You know, if you're having some gnocchi and they toss it in the pan with oil, you have oil covering those carbohydrates. Your body has a hard time breaking those things down if you have compromised digestion.
0: Sure, sure. Yeah, and you mentioned the ideal diet earlier, Roland. Unfortunately, that's not the reality. The reality is the SAD diet, the standard American diet, which is very poor on quality and, you know, excess calories, of course, and the wrong kinds of fats, and we can go on and on. But so ideally, you want to, I mean, people say, well, you shouldn't need to take a supplemental enzyme if you eat right. Well, you know, what percentage of the American population eats right? So that's another point to consider there. Hey, Roland, we need to take a brief break. And when we come back, I want to ask you about medications that adults and seniors take for chronic conditions, as well as acute conditions. You know, acute would be antibiotic therapy. And then chronic, you mentioned the stomach acid. What about the stomach acid blocking prescription drugs, not just the over-the-counter antacids? We'll talk about that, as well as the GLP-1 drugs and how that affects digestion. Later in the program, we'll talk about, we'll get a little lower and talk about colon issues in the elderly, you know, the irregularity. Anyway, we'll mix it up and give you the details on that. Back after this with more information for your good gut health here on Dr. Health. I'm David Snow. Don't go anywhere if you want to stay healthy.
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0: Welcome back to the show. David Snow on your radio. Hey, on this 36th anniversary of the program, I'd like to thank a few individuals for making this show possible. And that is, first, my faithful producer, AJ, who I'm looking at through the glass here. Thank you so much, AJ, for everything you do. By the way, he doesn't have a medical degree, but he is a sound surgeon. I always call him the sound surgeon because he searches my mistakes and sutures them out, so to speak. And so I really appreciate that. And also my Honolulu producer, who I had on before I moved to Florida for 20 plus years, Chaz Ontai, who was always right there. You know, he was, I mean, of all the producers I've had over the 36 years, he's my longest, the period of time that I've had him, and he is just an ace. So thanks so much. Mega mahalo to Chaz Ontai in Honolulu. And special thanks to our home base station here in Tampa, AM 860 and FM 93.7, where we have our program director, Joe Weaver, who is someone that everyone would like to have in their coaching corner. Really appreciate Joe. And then Carolyn Cassidy, the general manager here at AM 860, bringing everything or everybody together on one page. And lastly, all of our state affiliates in the various states that air the program. So thank you for making this show possible. All right, continuing our conversation with Roland Pankiewicz on your aging gut. Let's talk about medications, Roland. And, you know, a lot of seniors, well, the average 60-plus-year-old is taking 6 to 8 medications, prescription medications for mostly chronic conditions. You know, there's everything from antidepressants and stomach acid blocking drugs, beta blockers, cholesterol medications, etc. How do these affect our digestion, and what can we do to compensate for some of the adverse side effects?
8: You know, David, all those medications have their own individual nuances. The ones that are typically targeting digestive dysfunction create further dysfunction, things like proton pump inhibitors and prescription antacids that kind of do a worse job at affecting negatively what we spoke about before of compromising protein digestion. But the thing that not a lot of people think about is your gut has to process all of these medications. They've even done studies to show that based upon the kinds of gut bacteria you have, it makes the medication more or less effective in terms of its ability to be absorbed into the body. I'm of the belief that most of these medications create a dysfunction within the digestive system, and they also change the makeup of the ecology of the bacteria that live in your gut. If I could make that a practical example, it'd be like tilling the soil and all of the good organisms scatter, and you're just left with this dead soil that can't grow healthy plant vegetation. So I think people really need to think about proactive supplementation to combat the ability of the medications to make their gut work not as optimally.
0: No, I was going to say, should they be taking them 2 or 3 hours apart from the medications, or can they take it at the same time, like a Theralac probiotic, for instance?
8: So the thing that I would say is really important to separate, if you're taking an antibiotic, right, you don't want to take your probiotic around the same time as an antibiotic. Ours do a better job just because of our deep delivery technology kind of buffers and protects the bacteria that might otherwise get wiped out by the antibiotic. But generally speaking, if you're taking an antibiotic, you want to separate your probiotic supplementation by 4 to 6 hours. And I think everyone, and I'll say this again, everyone who has taken an antibiotic in the last 6 months should be doing a proactive probiotic supplementation, because the doctors won't tell you that the antibiotic wipes out the good guys, in some cases more effectively than the bad guys.
0: Oh, okay. Well, that's good to know. And also, I've seen research, Roland, about the use of antibiotics. And of course, they're life-saving drugs. I mean, we don't want to discount the value.
8: If you got a staph infection, you need one. Oh, otherwise.
0: Yeah. I mean, they've saved my life when I had pneumonia. But one course of antibiotics, depending on the type and the strength, of course, can wipe out your microbiome for up to 2 years after you stop taking it, if you don't replace it or replenish it or recolonize that friendly bacteria with the beneficial bugs. I mean, because like you say, it kills all the good bugs as well as the bad ones.
8: You're absolutely correct, David. And it's not just probiotics you want to think about at that point. You also want to think about certain prebiotics like True Fiber, which has been shown to support the ability to both grow the specific kinds of bacteria in your gut that you want, the bifidobacteria, but they also have a probiotic compatibility by making the fibers in your gut more easy to digest for the bacteria. So it's not just about feeding bacteria, it's about making the bacteria have easier access to food, because they need food just like we do, but their food is fiber. And this is why dietary fibers beyond supplementation should be coming from a wide range of in-season fruits and vegetables. I tell people an easy strategy is just go to the grocery store and rotate colors, rotate different items, so you're not always feeding your gut the same fertilizer. Oh. I said at the beginning of our show, the gut becomes less diverse as it gets older. So a strategy to maintain diversity is to not eat the same 12 foods all the time.
0: That's a good point. And here I have an article on more than a gut feeling, long overlooked, the connection between our gut microbiome and or microbes rather, and our brain is yielding new insights into mental health. They talk about the fact that neurons that operate in the gut are sometimes referred to as the second brain. And clinical trials testing the impact of the gut microbiome on depression and anxiety, bipolar disorder, obsessive compulsive disorder, or OCD, or as I like to say, CDO. I like to put the letters in order. No, I'm not upset.
8: You're not OCD at all, David.
0: Right. Also, attention deficit disorder, and they're finding that early research into Alzheimer's are, you know, there's a connection there on the microbiome. And here's a study at the University of Oxford. They found that giving participants a probiotic had measurable effects on their cognitive and emotional processing. And they say it's a two-way street. The connection works both ways. Mental health can affect your digestive health, you know, especially like, ulcers that are created from too much stress, et cetera. And then vice versa, irritable bowel syndrome, for instance, there's an established relationship with anxiety. So, it's definitely there's a direct connection, and people don't see that it's related at all. And yet it's intricately related to your health and all aspects of health. Okay.
8: You know, practical thing, if I could just quickly
0: please,
8: add, David,
0: yes.
8: It's funny because I see a lot of people clinically. I have always made connection that people who have digestive issues seem to have a harder time just being able to relax or be at peace.
0: Oh, really?
8: And I think as a practical thing for people to take away, because I think that stuff is over a lot of people's heads and wanting to make the connections. If you look at the times your stomach is most upset, you'll probably find that you're at your least peaceful or your most agitated when your digestive system is most tumultuous.
0: Interesting.
8: So focusing on trying to take care of the symptoms might bring you more peace in how your brain and your mind and your emotions work.
0: Wow, that's great advice indeed. And then just to cover or wrap up the medication segment, Roland, peptides, there are millions of people now on the GLP-1 drugs for weight loss. And of course, they were originally prescribed for diabetes. And a lot of people, there's millions of people on that same drug profiled for that particular disease. But tell us how, that one of the side effects is gastroparesis, and that's a slowing of the intestinal motility. And so tell us how that factors in and how maybe True Fiber or Theralac or some of the probiotics or fiber that and enzymes you're talking about can help in that regard.
8: It's a great question. I will say that the effect of a drug that you inject is always going to be more powerful than the ability of a supplement to totally offset the negative action.
0: Okay.
8: So if anyone's taking these GLP-1s, I believe that by kind of paralyzing your digestive system to some degree, you're going to create some negative consequences of changing the terrain, the inner environment of the gut. You're probably going to have a slowing down of waste removal, so your ability to remove waste and detoxify might be a little bit compromised. And when things sit in the body, the microbes can get at them, things can ferment. So I think someone has to be very diligent about not only food choices, because you don't want fast food sitting in your digestive system. People take these things and eat whatever they want as a way to kind of have their cake and eat it too. I think that's a poor perspective. But I think someone has to be even more diligent about supporting every aspect of the digestive system from mouth to south. So supporting the digestive process of chewing, making sure that your stomach is working properly, the enzymatic aspects, and also probiotics and prebiotics, you're giving your body what it needs to have a greater bandwidth of tolerance to not have the negative consequences happen, because there's no such thing as a free lunch when it comes to these medications, and they're still new. I don't think we know exactly what the long-term data is. So anyone who asks me, I tell them, make sure that you're doubling down on your healthy practices to get the most out of them and to keep your body in the healthiest state possible.
0: All right. On that note, we need to take one last break of the hour, Roland. And when we come back, I want to ask you about chronic constipation and irregularity. You know, you can either be regular or irregular, or I guess you can be regularly irregular, occasionally irregular, or irregularly irregular. So we'll talk about that when we come back, and how fiber and other supplements as well as foods factor into that. Oh, and also the gut pain connection. I have an interesting article on that. Back after this with more information for your good gut health here on Dr. Health as Dr. Health continues. Stay with us.
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0: 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We always air the, we have a rebroadcast, same day rebroadcast, so it's not technically a rerun, but we have that in each and every radio market that we air in. All right, continuing our conversation with Roland Pankowicz, talking about your aging gut. Let's talk about irregularity, and, you know, I always say that you don't want to suffer from irregularity or irregular hilarity. In other words, you know, not having enough humor in your life. But let's talk about down there. I like what you said before the break, Roland, from the mouth to south to the mouth, or wait, from the mouth
8: from
0: to
8: south? From the mouth to south.
0: Okay.
8: From the mouth to the south.
0: Okay.
8: And it's a nice way of saying,
0: yes,
8: you know what.
0: It's very tasteful, very diplomatic or politically correct. So let's talk about colon issues in the elderly. Now, you know, reminds me of when I went, well, years ago when my grandmother was alive, I happened to see her barium x-ray, and I mean, it looked like you couldn't believe that. Of course, she was chronically constipated because her intestines were, I mean, you know, it was not a model anatomical picture of the proper placement of intestines, and so many elderly people have that. And she was, you know, I mean, bless her soul, she was addicted to laxatives. And and so many people are. And you look in the drugstores, and the whole aisle is filled with laxative remedies. And even if they're plant-based, you know, like the sennas and so on, they're still habit-forming, and they can still be bad for your health long-term. I mean, for short-term use, they might be indicated. But tell us about what the consequences are from using laxatives and then, you know, the permanent remedy for chronic constipation in the elderly.
8: That's something that I think a lot of people do so in silence because they know something is not right about doing that habitually, but they become dependent upon it. And the thing with laxatives is they, in a way, force your body to override its natural activities. So the body has a very intricate way of communicating with itself. And to keep regular motility, you need to have a very strong signal from your nervous system in your gut back to your brain and back to your gut. There needs to be talking. It's like a good, healthy relationship. As people age, for a variety of conditions, it could be stress in their lives, it could be nutritional deficiencies, poor food choices, various digestive dysfunctions and infections, that nervous system stops being able to regulate. And what ends up happening is they start to hold all of this toxic material. And yes, you can use the occasional natural laxative like a Senna or a Cascara. And as long as it's occasionally, it's probably okay. But as soon as someone becomes dependent upon them, to me, that is a gut nervous system issue. And those people can do one of two things. They can hire someone to scare them every day. Maybe that'll make things move. Or they can start prioritizing their healthy lifestyle habits. Because if the colon's not moving, the most common thing I see in people of that scenario is a sedentary lifestyle.
0: Yes.
8: They don't move, David. Mm. They're not exercising. They're not breathing. They're not getting outside in the sun. Mm-hmm. And they're not honoring the natural movement that the body needs to regulate motility. Beyond that, looking at a probiotic as well as digestive support, which is obvious at this point, but our most powerful probiotic for helping people with constipation is one called TruFlora.
0: Right, and that's not only enzymes, I mean, not only probiotics, but also enzymes in there, right?
8: Yes, so it's not a traditional probiotic. It is bacteria, but we call it a bio-cleansing probiotic because the goal isn't just to put bacteria in your gut to hold space. The bacteria have a very specific effect of creating high amounts of what's called lactic acid, and the enzymes in there help attack things like overgrown yeast and other biofilms. So you have this 1-2 punch of activity that kind of walks the line between a digestive cleansing supplement and a probiotic supplement. The end goal is most people start to see a return to more frequent bowel movements. But I will say, if you've been constipated or impacted for a while, the initial bowel movements that people experience might not be the most pleasant things, but you know, sometimes you got to squeeze a lemon and make some lemonade, if that makes sense here.
0: I like your analogies. Love them.
8: I could say push some cookie dough, but I wanted to be.
0: Okay. Let's, let me just have my producer edit that out. No, I'm just kidding. Okay. So there's TruFlora, and that's for mostly bio-cleansing, and then the True Bifido, which is only bifidobacteria for the colon specifically, and that's also has a calming healing effect. So talk about that formula, because it has no lactobacillus bacteria, which usually most probiotics have, but because if somebody has autoimmune conditions, it can actually overstimulate that part of the immune system that's already overstimulated from the autoimmune condition like lupus or others. Conditions?
8: Yeah, so a probiotic will always communicate with your immune system, and sometimes a probiotic is essentially just too strong for someone in terms of the effects it can have. So the reason Trubifido was created is three-faceted. One, it's a colonic formula, so for those who are constipated, it's still a useful thing. It can either be done at the same time as TruFlora, or maybe a practitioner can help guide you as to when would be optimal to do that. But that formula is designed to only inoculate with bifidobacteria, which are very fragile but very important strains. The bifidobacteria occupy this role as what's called the keystone strain. It's like the neighborhood, the president of the neighborhood watch committee. The committee would fall apart without the president. So the bifidobacteria really helps to underpin the activity and the health of the colon as far as an environment goes. You are correct in saying it has a down-regulating response in the immune system, so it doesn't create a stimulatory effect. For some people who have really sensitive immune systems, you don't want to have them have the straw that breaks the camel's back in the form of a supplement. So this is a safe thing to take for people who are very sensitive, like the autoimmune condition patients.
0: Mm-hmm. Okay.
8: And I want to mention that since COVID, they have correlated that COVID thin the population of bifidobacteria in people's digestive systems.
0: Hmm.
8: So it's hard to supplement bifidobacteria because these are very fragile creatures. So the bifido has this deep delivery technology as well, the sodium alginate, that ensures it gets past the conditions where they will die.
0: Right.
8: A lot of competing probiotics, they use a delayed release capsule. Those will still break open in the stomach. You want the bifido to get into the end of the small intestine and the beginning of the colon, the large intestine. And the only way to do that is the deep delivery technology. As you age, you have less bifidobacteria in your gut. That's part of the diversity lack.
0: And isn't that where most of the bacteria reside in our digestive tract or in small intestine, large intestine?
8: They are exclusive anaerobes, meaning they can only live in an environment where there's no oxygen. That would be the environment of the colon.
0: Okay.
8: So if you don't have a healthy pH in the colon and you're not supplementing the right bacteria, you're never going to resolve your colonic issues, providing it's something that can be influenced with a probiotic supplement.
0: Okay. Now, we only have a minute or so left, Roland, so let me get to a couple of things I wanted to mention, and that is this is fresh fig season. I'm a fig pig. I admit it. And figs are, you know, they don't make you regular. They make you super regular. And so we want to mention that because you were talking about earlier about foods that are high in fiber and that help digestion. So if you like fresh figs, now's the time to get them. They're in season. And then also Theralac, and as well as the True Flora and True Bifido. Give us a website for people wanting more information. And by the way, they're all available in natural food stores, or if they don't have it, you can go to the website directly.
8: Correct. You can go to www.master-supplements.com. We also have an Instagram page, and then we have a YouTube channel that is actually based upon US Enzymes. It's our sister brand for professionals, but all of the information that we've talked about and more can be seen on all of those. So if you do want to follow us on social media, I do a lot of education on all of those platforms, and we're always trying to find new people who are in need of what it is we do so we can help them feel better and live better quality lives.
0: Well, thanks for making our listeners feel better, Roland. Always appreciate you being on the program.
8: Pleasure, David, and congratulations on 36 amazing years of helping people. You're doing amazing work. Here's to another 36.
0: Oh, well, thank you. Now I'm obligated to do that.
8: There you go.
0: Okay.
8: Well, I'll see you in 36 years.
0: All right. Okay. All right, Roland. All the best. Okay, that's it for the show. Thanks for joining us on this special edition of the program. Join us again next week, 167 hours from right now, for, let's see, that will be a Nutrition for Aging, and we'll have a clinical nutritionist on for that. So, and of course, all of our regular features. And I want to tell you that I am David Snow, and I want to have you remember that it's not how long you live, it's how you live long. Aloha, have a healthy week.
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23: With SRN News, I'm Mary Rose. The U.S. military says it disabled two Iranian oil tankers and destroyed a third after Iranian missiles targeted U.S. Navy warships. No American personnel were injured. A mistrial is declared in the Lindsey Clancy child killings case after the jury deadlocks. Correspondent Julie Walker reports.
24: Neither Clancy nor her family showed emotion as the judge announced the trial was ending without a resolution because jurors, after 7 days of deliberations, remained deadlocked. Her lawyer, Kevin Reddington, said he believes she would have been acquitted if not for a juror who was the subject of a dispute over whether the judge's instructions were being followed. Plymouth County DA Timothy Cruz said there would not be an immediate decision about a second trial and public opinion would not be a factor. Clancy remains charged with murder and is expected to stay at a psychiatric hospital until her case is resolved. I'm Julie Walker.
23: The legal jostling continues ahead of the November midterm elections, as Richard Boyd reports.
25: Missouri officials are urging the Supreme Court to allow new congressional boundaries designed to give Republicans a potential additional House seat. The state's top court says the existing districts must be used in November and has ordered a statewide vote on the replacement map. The dispute is part of a broader redistricting campaign. Missouri law sets Tuesday as the deadline for changes in the November ballot. Richard Boyd reporting.
23: Vice President J.D. Vance says that inflation figures show the Federal Reserve should cut its benchmark interest rates. He told reporters at the White House Friday that we feel confident that if you look at the inflation numbers, that it's proper and responsible for the Federal Reserve to lower interest rates. This is SRN News. Cohabitation is becoming the norm in this country.
26: The Pew Research Center reports that 77% of all American adults in their 30s or 40s
3: have lived together with a romantic partner without the benefit of marriage. 37% have done this more than once. And the percentages hold remarkably steady across various racial groups and education cohorts. Cohabitation has simply become normalized across the nation. Pew also reports that most cohabiting relationships last about 18 months. Michael Harrington reporting.
23: A federal judge has again ruled that Texas cannot enforce restrictions on some public drag shows. Judge David Hittner says the law violates the Constitution because it is overly broad and unfairly targets drag performances. Texas Attorney General Ken Paxton plans to appeal. This is SRN News.